0: but he always seems so comfortable here, especially during regular season action. Kyle Manzardo, the batter. He's liking life at Yankee Stadium the last two nights. There goes Ramirez with the pitch. The pitch is a strike. The throw down hit Ramirez. It bounces free into shallow left center. He'll stay at second base with a stolen base and probably a bruise as that ball hit him, the throw. And he's up and trying to walk it off. There's stolen base number 21 for Jose Ramirez, and he's in scoring position for Manzardo.
1: And I think whatever nationality you are, Rosie, coming to this ballpark, this city, a lot of guys want to thrive here on the big stage.
0: 0-1 the count on Manzardo. Here it comes. And it just misses inside. Man, you take for granted the Yankees will have a good home record. But I think they do get the best from other teams when those other teams come in here. So it's hard-earned, a good home record for New York. Here's the 1-1, and that swung on and popped up a mile high on the infield. Coming in front of the second base bag to make the catch is Anthony Volpe, right in front of Jazz Chisholm. And Volpe put it away for the out. Let's pause. 10-second station ID on the Cleveland Clinic Radio Network.
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0: Reese Hoskins, the batter, the pitch to him. Down low for a ball.
1: There are also teams that have gone to cities like Chicago and New York and didn't play well because the city won those battles and wore the teams out.
0: Usually those cities are undefeated. Here's the 1-0. And Hoskins wallops it high and deep. Left field, way back. Home run, Reese Hoskins. Oh, my. A blast to left for Hoskins. And the Guardians are back in front. 3-1 Cleveland on the two-run home run. Wow. Number six for Reese Hoskins. And Cleveland is back in front. Now, coming into this series, the Guardians have been laboring offensively. They weren't hitting home runs. They hadn't hit one for more than a week. But now they have two on the board tonight, and it's helped them to this 3-1 lead as Angel Martinez steps in. Garrett Cole delivers, and it's swung on, fouled back. And I know that's not the major part offensively for Cleveland, but, man, it sure helps.
1: Rosie, you're not beating Garrett Cole stringing five hits together. You hope he makes a mistake, then you better not miss it.
0: Next pitch, and Martinez grounds it to first. Fair ball, and it got past Ben Rice down the right field line on his way to second. Martinez, the throw, not in time. Martinez with kind of a half slide, almost a pop-up slide, and Caballero almost threw him out trying to get two, and Martinez gets in there safely with his 10th double.
1: Well, and he's been playing with that sore foot, and it looks like he felt that because, to your point, Rosie, lucky he didn't get thrown out. Also lucky he didn't get hurt. He kind of went in late in kind of a half pop-up slide that saw him kind of get stuck.
0: Out to the mound is Austin Wells, the catcher. The Guardians having some good at-bats here against Garrett Cole. More than we normally see, and again, he's been so sharp in his first two starts back from Tommy John, but you feel like with most pitchers coming back, there is kind of that roller coaster early.
1: Well, when does he get that dead arm that every pitcher goes through every year, whether it's spring training or early in the season?
0: Well, Stephen Kwan will step in. He flied to center his first time up. Guardians up 3-1. Thanks to the home run from Reese Hoskins, the two-run shot here in the fourth inning. Cole with Martinez at second. Delivers. Fastball strike. Now, the velocity's there. 98 miles an hour on that last fastball from Cole. But you got to have that late life, and you need the command as well. Here's the pitch. Kwan swings and fouls it back for strike two.
1: By the way, Rosie, Christopher Sanchez, now 50 and two-thirds consecutive scoreless innings.
0: He's something, isn't he?
1: I didn't think anyone would ever get close to Oral Hershiser's record.
0: There's the 0-2. Swung on, fly ball, left side bending foul and out of play. Well, it's amazing when you consider how they got him, the Phillies, from Tampa Bay. And then his development into what he has become. Phillies got a good start from Aaron Nola last night. They're starting to come on. A lot of teams that struggled early are getting some injured players back and playing better. Mariners on a nice roll right now. Houston's played a little bit better lately. Here comes the 0-2. Breaking ball, missed outside. 1-2.
1: Rosie, I'm looking, depending on what Sanchez does tonight, if he continues that streak, he might have a chance to make history in Canada against that Toronto club.
0: The 1-2 pitch, swung on, and there's a fly ball to left, but right there is Cody Bellinger. He makes the catch to retire the side. But the Guardians put two on the board on the two-run home run from Reese Hoskins. And we head to the bottom of the fourth. It's Cleveland 3, New York 1.
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0: Cody Bellinger leads things off for the Yankees. Bottom of the fourth inning. 3-1. Guardians in front. Gavin Williams back to work. The pitch. Fastball strike on the outside corner. Williams nicked for a run on two hits. Jazz Chisholm with a home run back in the second, providing the offense. The 0-1. There's a strike, and quickly it's 0-2, and he is starting to pound the strike zone, Gavin Williams. Bellinger, tall left-handed hitter. The 0-2 pitch. Up and in. 1-2 the count. And Bellinger's been on a real good run at the plate, especially here. The 1-2 pitch, swung on, fouled back into the net. And we'll do it again on 1-2. second generation Yankee. His dad was a reliever on those great teams back in the late 90s. Now the 1-2. Swung on, and there's a fly ball to dead center. Hit a ton. Back is Kwan. In center, reaches up, makes the catch. And then stumbles back into the wall in dead center. Pops up, he's okay. And he made a great catch to retire Bellinger. So one down. And that'll bring up Jazz Chisholm, who launched his seventh home run into the second deck in right. His first time up in the second inning. Had a fastball and didn't miss. Here's the pitch, and it's up high for ball one. He'll make your favorite players all-stars. You can cast your ballots. The 2026 Konami eBaseball MLB All-Star Ballot daily at MLB.com/vote. There's a swing and a foul ball at home plate. One and one the count on Chisholm. Well, no Aaron Judge in the lineup for a second straight night for New York as they are awaiting test results, a second test now on the MRI, second reading. The 1-1, up and in, 2-1. But obviously Judge means so much to this Yankee lineup and everything they do. The 2-1 swung on, ground ball to the second baseman. Up with it, Bazzana flips on to first in time for the out. Since his rookie year, when Judge plays, and he plays a lot, the Yankees have won almost 60% of their games, and when he has missed time, that drops to a little bit better than 50%. So a significant drop-off in wins, as you would expect from a prolific offensive player. If he's not in the lineup, Jose Caballero steps in, takes a pitch outside for ball one.
1: Well, Giancarlo Stanton was hitting today. They had a simulated game for one of their injured pitchers. He's getting close.
0: The 1-0 swung on, and there's a high fly ball deep left field. Back is Martinez. He's at the wall. He leaps, and it is gone. Martinez claiming interference as his glove came off at the top of the wall, and he's asking potentially for interference, but it's ruled a home run for Caballero, and the Yankees have pulled it within one. Boy, a towering blast to left, not the short way to go here. But it had just enough to get on out of here as Martinez made that leap at the wall, and a fan above Martinez caught the ball. But as long as he's not reaching out over, ooh, he's okay. But I don't know, Tom.
1: Yeah, it's close.
0: And the umpires are going to look at this. This is an umpire's review on the home run.
1: Hey, Rosie, while we have a moment, and this will be interesting. Want to send along a very happy third birthday to Annabelle Bohan. Annabelle celebrating her third birthday, the daughter of Andrew and Shannon Bohan, the grandparents, the Bohans, the Taggarters.
14: After view, the goal is confirmed. It is home, it's a home run.
0: Yeah, they're saying home run. I don't know. We got to look here. And there's no question the fan was at least at the top of the wall, but it sure looked like he was just a little bit over the wall with the glove. Nice catch by the fan, but I think,
1: remember the 1996 yeah, playoffs with Baltimore here?
0: What was that kid's name?
1: It depends which fan base.
0: What you got, Mats? Jeffrey Mayer was a hero here.
1: Yeah, he has a different name of Baltimore.
0: All right, 3-2. Guardians still in front as Ryan McMahon swings over a breaking ball, and quickly it's 0-2. Wow.
1: Well, that's where you need a guy the size of Aaron Judge out there, because then you might have had the gloves touching each other. But Angel Martinez, not 6'7".
0: Well, he right away looked out toward the umpires. Here's the pitch. Swung on and fouled back. He had a beat on it. And the ball got actually not fouled. It just got away from Bailey, but he picks it up, throws on to first to complete the strikeout. And McMahon is retired. Well, a disputed home run, but a home run nonetheless by Caballero. And we'll head to the fifth. Guardians 3, Yankees 2.
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0: Patrick Bailey leading things off for the Guardians. Fifth inning. Good ball game tonight. 3-2 Cleveland. All the runs coming on home runs as Garrett Cole's back to work. Here's his 1-0 to Bailey. Breaking ball in there for a strike to even the count. Bailey bounced to first his first time up. Switch hitting catcher. Big triple to get things going last night for the Guardians on their way to a 9-4 win. Here's the 1-1. And that's inside. Ball two. Visiting with Bailey before the game tonight. He's just loving life right now. He feels he's had a second chance here to get things going again in his career. Loves the ball club. The 2-1. Outside and high for ball three. You hear this from a lot of veteran players if they're with Cleveland for the first time. Just a good culture in that locker room, welcoming. And he's in a position where that has to be the case. Here's the 3-1. Swung on, foul back, and out of play. 3-2 the count. And it helps that the catcher he's sharing time with is Austin Hedges. Those two seem to really be clicking together and just trying to work off each other to make each other better, which is hard to do defensively. They're already really good. Here's the 3-2. Swung on and foul tipped into the glove. Strike three. And we'll see if he can get it going offensively. I know you talked to Voter a little bit about that, some of the potential that may be in there, and see if it comes along at some point.
1: Well, and they're not looking for him to hit 300.
0: Brian Rocchio steps in. Here's the pitch. And he swings and skies one to center. Easy play for Trent Grisham, the center fielder. Makes the catch for the second out in the inning.
1: You know, they could get what they're getting from Austin Hedges. I mean, Hedges has a 651 OPS. It's not about batting average, but if you can get your catcher with at least an OPS in that 650 range, with what they do behind the plate defensively, you're more than content with that.
0: Now top of the lineup, Travis Bezzana steps in. He's 0-2 tonight. The pitch to him. In there, strike one. Good breaking ball.
1: For instance, Bailey's OPS is 450. And like Voter said, the problem is he dug himself such a hole in San Francisco, but they're encouraged.
0: Here's the 0-1. Outside, 1-1. Well, just the home games, not at San Francisco's ballpark, one of the toughest on hitters in baseball. Here's the 1-1. Swung on, and that's popped up. Left side, shallow left. Out goes Volpe. In comes Bellinger, and Bellinger makes the catch. Whew, quick inning for Garrett Cole as he sets the Guardians down in order. We head to the bottom of the fifth. 3-2, Cleveland over the Yankees.
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0: Three, two, Guardians in front. Gavin Williams fires a pitch on the outside corner for strike one to Austin Wells. Left-handed hitting catcher off to a slow start at the plate, batting just 173 coming in. Four home runs, seven runs driven in. Here's the 0-1. Waved at and missed for strike two. Another good curveball tonight. Williams has a good one going. He has limited the Yankees to two runs on three hits. Two of the three hits have been home runs. Here's the 0-2. Swung on, fouled away off to the third base side. Out of play. Anthony Volpe next, then top of the lineup, Trent Grisham. The Guardians trying to hang on to that one-run lead here in the fifth inning. Now the 0-2 pitch from Williams. Swung on, foul tipped at home plate. Pick up the Guardians Dollar Bank debit card. 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Here's the 0-2. Outside and high. 1-2 the count on Wells. Here's the pitch from Williams. Swung on, a slow tapper, first base side. Stays fair. Picked up by Manzardo, who steps on the bag for the out. Wells retired quietly. That'll bring up Anthony Volpe. Get you the injury report presented by Elk & Elk, an official partner of the Guardians. If an auto accident or medical malpractice caused you injury, call 1-800-ELK-OHIO. Here's the pitch to Volpe. Swung on, foul back and out of play. For the Guardians, Gabriel Arias with that hamstring injury. Scheduled to go out on a rehab assignment this week with Columbus. Here's the 0-2. Breaking ball down low. Excuse me, an 0-1. Now it's 1-1. Eric Sabrowski with the left elbow issue. He's on the injured list as well. Now the 1-1. Swung on, foul back into the net. 1-2 the count. Yankees. Aaron Judge not in the lineup for a second straight day, and they are waiting for a second reading on an MRI for that bone bruise up near his shoulder and rib area. The 1-2 pitch swung on, popped up, foul out of play, first base side. Tom mentioning earlier, Giancarlo Stanton with a right calf strain, did take some batting practice today, live BP. And Jason Dominguez, another outfielder, he's down getting ready to go on a rehab assignment in the minors as well. There's a pitch high and outside, and the count's now 2-2 to Volpe. Guardians up by a run, bottom of the fifth. The 2-2, swung on, ground ball to short. Gobbled up by Rocchio, fires across in time for the out. Two down. Top of the lineup, Trent Grisham will step in. Grisham has walked and flied to right in two trips. Here's the pitch from Williams. Grisham tried to check his swing but couldn't do it on a breaking ball low and in. Third base umpire Chris Siegel said he went too far. 0-1 the count. Williams right back with the pitch. Swung on, popped him up. Shallow right. Back goes Bazzana, calling everyone off. Makes the catch. Side retired in order. Clean inning for Williams. We head to the sixth. Guardians 3, the Yankees 2.
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1: Gerrit Cole has made a couple of mistakes, and Cleveland's made him pay. 3-2 Cleveland, sixth inning. Jose Ramirez batting left-handed, leads off, takes a strike. Ramirez 1-for-2 with a single. Hi again, everybody. Tom Hamilton back with you along with Jim Rosenhaus. Charlie Vollmer here in the booth. Brian Motze back at command center. Now the windup and the one strike pitch. Foul back, going to. Kyle Manzardo hit a solo homer off the facing of the second deck in right field. That was back in the second inning. Reese Hoskins, a towering two-run home run to left in the fourth. Those are Cleveland's three runs. The 0-2 down low, 1-2. Jazz Chisholm hit a moonshot to the second deck in right in the second. And Jose Caballero, a solo homer to left in the fourth that may have had some fan interference. The fan caught it above Angel Martinez in left. The pitch outside, a changeup, 2-2. Truly too hard to tell no matter how many times you see the replay, but it was certainly very, very close. Anyway, 3-2 Cleveland, sixth inning. Ramirez with a high drive, deep right field, down the line. If it stays fair, it is gone. Right down the right field foul line. Jose Ramirez with his third career home run off Garrett Cole. Cleveland with three home runs tonight. And the Guardians with a 4-2 lead here in the sixth inning. The only question was, would it stay fair? And it hugged that right field foul line and got inside the pole. And Cleveland with a 4-2 lead on three home runs. That's number 9 for Ramirez. And Jose Ramirez so far in this series, 5-4-8, three doubles, a homer, three RBIs. Here's Chase DeLauder. DeLauder takes, it's high, ball one. In the regular season, this is the 36th regular season game Jose Ramirez has played in this park. Now the 1-0, fouled back, 1-1. In 36 regular season games, Jose is now batting over .410, has an OPS over .1200 in this park, with 10 home runs and 22 RBIs. The 1-1 swung on, fouled back. That got a piece of the catcher, Austin Wells, and the count 1-2. Remarkable what Ramirez does at Yankee Stadium. So 4-2 Cleveland, the Guardians, five hits, three have been home runs. The windup and pitch, outside and high, 2-2 on DeLauder. Garrett Cole came in 60 pitches through five innings, phenomenal. We'll see how long Aaron Boone goes with him, though, coming back from the Tommy John. The 2-2. Outside, full count. He's still throwing 97 miles per hour, 70 pitches into the game. Infield really bunched, pulled to the right. The payoff pitch, swung on. This is hit in the air, fairly deep center. Grisham cruising back, makes the catch in front of the track. Boy, he just glides after the ball in center field. DeLauder out number one. Here's Kyle Manzardo. Hit a solo homer off the facing of the second deck in right. Then popped up. Cleveland's offense has come to life in the Bronx. The pitch waved at. And to do it against Cam Schlittler and Garrett Cole. And it gets no easier tomorrow at 1:35. Carlos Rodon, who has a home no-hitter against Cleveland, against Slade Ciccone. The next pitch, backdoored him for a strike, 0-2. Then Cleveland heads to Texas, and they've got to face the Vandy boys. Kumar Rocker, Jack Leiter, and one of the all-time New York Met greats, Jacob DeGrom. Now the 0-2 pitch, outside and high, 1-2. Speaking of great pitchers this year. Christopher Sanchez with the Phillies. His streak is over. Now the 1-2. Swung on, popped up third base seats. Still a 1-2 count. Finally, tonight in the seventh inning, San Diego scored a run off Sanchez, ending his consecutive innings scoreless streak at 51 and a third innings. Wow. Streak is over, but he's beating San Diego 3-1 in the eighth inning. Gerrit Cole into the motion. Now the 1-2 delivery. Swung on. Line drive base hit up the alley in left center. Bellinger over to cut it off in the gap. On his way to second, Manzardo. The throw, the feet first slide, and a double. That's double number 5 for Manzardo. So Cleveland, off Gerrit Cole tonight, has 3 home runs, 2 doubles, and 1 single. Here's Rhys Hoskins, 1-for-2. A 2-run home run to left. And the Yankee bullpen is busy. Now the right-hander delivers. Hoskins takes it. It's a touch wide. Ball one. Cleveland's won 9 of their last 10 road games. They lead tonight in the Bronx 4-2, sixth inning. Runner at second, one out. The pitch is at the top of the zone, a strike. 1-1 the count. Cole checks second, delivers, and it's outside and low, 2-1. Fernando Cruz, hard-throwing right-hander, up in the Yankee pen. Yankees challenging that last call. Yankees right again. Call reversed. Yankees pen in right center. Cleveland's pen in left center. So now the count goes to 1-2 on Rhys Hoskins. Outfield straight up, medium deep. Infield a bit to the left. Cole checks second. The pitch outside. He yanked it. 2-2. Still has that velo, 98 miles an hour. Now, he has had to make 20 pitches this inning. Gerrit Cole made 10 pitches last inning. He had an 8-pitch first inning. Now the 2-2. Low, full count. And again, this is only Gerrit Cole's third start after missing all of last year with Tommy John and almost 2 months this year. And he's had a season high in pitches. He had made 72 and 79 pitches in his first two starts. This will be pitch number 82 on a full count to Rhys Hoskins. Here it comes. Hoskins fouling it back. We'll do it again at 3-2. Looks like Gerrit Cole is emptying the tank. That was 99 miles an hour. He may know this is the final batter, regardless of how it goes with Hoskins. 4-2 Cleveland, sixth inning. Manzardo at second, one out. And again, the payoff pitch. Low, and he walked him. 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We'll be back.
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1: Here comes Fernando Cruz as the right-hander in a bit of a jam, to say the least. 4-2 Cleveland in the sixth. Runners first and second, one out. Cruz makes appearance number 29. Boy, has he been good. He has 3 wins, a loss, 10 holds, and an earned run average of 219. 30 strikeouts in 24 innings. Fastball, sinker, slider, split. Angel Martinez batting left-handed, 1-for-2 with a double. Mansardo at second, Hoskins at first, the pitch. And it's down low, ball one, a split finger. Cruz is in his 5th Major League season, 2nd with New York. Also been with the Reds. Now the 1-0 pitch. And he got it in there, a backdoor slider. He's an incredible story in its own right. Now 36 years of age, 6'2", 237. The 1-1. Swing and a miss. Great split. 1-2 the count. He spent 5 years in the minor leagues as a shortstop before he began pitching in 2011. Then he was out of organized baseball and had to go through indie ball, Mexico, winter ball to get noticed. The 1-2. Got him swinging on another great split finger. He goes to that a bunch. 2 down. Martinez strikes out. Here's Stephen Kwan. 2 flyouts. Finally, in 2022, he signed with the Reds and was in the majors later that year. And now, key component in this Yankee bullpen. 2 down, 2 on. Cleveland up 2 in the 6th. The pitch. Kwan takes outside. Ball 1. His fastball in the low 90s. So you can see why Fernando Cruz is going to that devastating split so often. He checks second. He fires. And it's outside. Ball 2. This year, Cruz throws the split finger more than half the time. 52% of the time he's throwing splitters. Now the 2-0 pitch. And it's at the knees, a strike. Four runs, six hits, Cleveland. 2 runs, 3 hits, New York. 2 on, 2 out, Cleveland batting. Top of the 6th. The pitch. and it's downstairs. And now a 3-1 count on Stephen Kwan. Had a couple of hits last night. You never have enough runs against this ball club in this ballpark.

0: The payoff. Swung on, a little looping liner to center, but there's Grisham to grab it. And so Cruz gets it done. But a homer to right by Jose Ramirez puts Cleveland up 4-2 in the middle of the sixth.
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0: Gavin Williams starts the sixth with a 4-2 lead. He's made 90 pitches. Ben Rice has struck out twice looking, and he bangs the first pitch to right. Hit the foul line. Fair ball rolls into the corner. Rice on his way to second. He's in standing with a double. So the Yankees have four hits, two homers, a double, and a single. Tim Herron, the left-hander, heating up in the Cleveland bullpen. Here's Paul Goldschmidt. This might be the last batter for Williams, with Bellinger and Chisholm, a pair of left-handed hitters back-to-back, being lined up potentially for Tim Herron. Goldschmidt has struck out twice tonight. Gavin Williams, six strikeouts, one walk. Solo home runs by Jazz Chisholm and Jose Caballero. A look at second. Another look, the pitch. And it's on the outer edge, a called strike. Williams, hands away from the chest, looks back, comes to the plate, swing and a miss, 0-2. White Sox blanked the Minnesota Twins behind Eric Fetty, 8-0. The Detroit Tigers completed a sweep of Tampa down in St. Pete, winning 7-2. Now the 0-2 pitch to Goldschmidt. Outside, 1-2. Mets walloped Seattle 7-1, so the Mariners' eight-game win streak is over. The other final, Miami beat Washington 4-1. Williams is ready. The pitch, down and away, evens the count. Philly over San Diego 3-2. They go to the ninth. Kansas City and Cincinnati, a 2-2 game in the seventh. Royals just keep having devastating losses in the late innings. The 2-2 delivery. Breaking ball line toward the gap right center. Stephen Kwan runs it down with a backhanded catch. Throws toward third. Cut off. And in sliding on the tag is Ben Rice. Kwan raced to the gap in right center, and the center fielder with a running backhanded catch. Ben Rice aggressively tagged and went to third.

0: And here's Cody Bellinger and manager Stephen Vogt heading out to the mound. They wanted to check and see if Ben Rice may have left second base early, but he did not. And we'll have another pitching change. Gavin Williams can win it. He cannot lose it. It's a 4-2 Cleveland lead. One out, runner at third. We're in the bottom of the sixth from the Big Apple. We'll be right back.
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0: Well, Tim Herron had a 1-2-3 inning last night as Cleveland's bullpen covered 5 shutout innings in last night's win, and they're being called upon here tonight in inning number 6. Runner at third. One down, infield back, Cleveland up 4-2. Cody Bellinger the batter, and he waves at a breaking ball. Fastball, sinker, curve, slider for Tim Herron. A 3.18 ERA, 26 outings, 8 holds, and a left-on-left matchup with Bellinger, and then next with Chisholm, who waits on deck. The pitch missed up with a curveball and the count 1-1. Gavin Williams made 96 pitches. So far charged with 2 runs on 4 hits, struck out 6, walked 1. He pitched a dandy. The pitch, swing and a miss. Bellinger couldn't connect on the slider. And a 1-2 count. Boy, would it be mammoth here for Herron to get a punch out with a runner at third. The 1-2, a swing and a fly ball, shallow center. Kwan charging in to make the catch. Tagging is Rice. Throw to the plate, high over everybody. And a sac fly makes it a 1-run game. Stephen Kwan charging. Airmailed that throw to the plate from shallow center. Good aggressive base running by Ben Rice. First he attacked on second to third. Then on the shallow fly to center, tags and comes home. Give Bellinger 39 RBIs on the sack fly. And it's a 1-run game. And that'll close the book on Gavin Williams. 4-3 Cleveland. Bases empty, 2 down. Here's Jazz Chisholm. Second deck homer to right and a ground out. The pitch outside a ball. So Gavin Williams charged with 3 runs and 5 1/3. Garrett Cole gave up 4 runs in 5 1/3. 4-3 Cleveland, 2 down in the 6th. The pitch, swing and a miss, chased the breaking ball. By the way, when we gave you the scoreboard update, we can't get to all of them. It was brought to you by your Northeast Ohio Ford dealers. Now the 1-1. Swing and a miss, chased the breaking ball in the dirt. 1-2 the count. Chisholm with his seventh home run earlier. Again, a dangerous batter. 31 bombs a year ago. Two-time All-Star who has spent his time in the big leagues here in the Bronx and in Miami. Now the 1-2. A little low and away. Didn't chase that breaking ball. 2-2. Chisholm, born in the Bahamas, moved to Wichita, Kansas to play high school baseball and now in the big leagues. The pitch, swing, and a foul back. He did not get cheated on that slider. Count stays 2-2. He has stayed healthy this year, and that's been critical. Been on the injured list 9 times in the last 5 years. But healthy here in 26. The pitch, got him swinging. Came back at him with a slider, and Heron gets out of it. Yankees score 4-3 Cleveland. Seventh next on the Cleveland Clinic Radio Network.
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0: Fernando Cruz stays on. He got the final 2 outs in the sixth. He'll work the seventh with Cleveland on top, 4-3. The number 8 hitter, Patrick Bailey, batting left-handed, switch hitting catcher 0-2. Hammers one into the upper deck down the right side. Strike one. 6 inning totals. Cleveland 4 runs on 6 hits. No errors. Cleveland has stranded 3. The Yankees has the pitch outside. 3 runs, 4 hits, no errors. 2 men left. Long ball again tonight. 5 home runs in this game. 3 by Cleveland. Now the 1-1. Swing and a miss. Oh, man, he tied him up inside with a splitter that was moving every which way. Goodness gracious, that splitter has some kind of movement for Fernando Cruz. Now the 1-2. Got him swinging. Ball tipped it into the catcher's mitt, another split finger. Cruz strikes out Bailey, 1 down, 2nd strikeout. And Brian Rocchio, switch hitter batting left-handed, ground out fly out. Tomorrow, 1:35 start. Slade Ciccone against Carlos Rodon. Now the pitch. And it's in there, a called strike. Rodon, another guy that has only made four starts so far this year, like Garrett Cole. The pitch, outside a ball, 1-1. He was put on the injured list way back in March in spring training as he was recovering from elbow surgery. The 1-1, check swing, did he go? Yep, 1-2 the count. That surgery was last October, an arthroscopic operation, but took him a while to recover. The thing about the Yankees, they still have Max Fried on the injured list. Their rotation, when everyone is healthy, is as good as it gets in the American League. Now the 1-2 to Rocchio. Got him swinging. So it's almost like Fernando Cruz could tell the hitter, I'm going to throw you a split finger, and it wouldn't matter. That's how good it's been. Top of the order, Travis Bazzana, two flyouts, and now we'll have a matchup. Tim Hill, the sidewinding lefty, is going to match up against Travis Bazzana. 4-3 Cleveland. We're in the seventh. We'll be back.
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0: Tom Hamilton and Jim Rosenhaus with you tonight from the Bronx. The pride of Long Island, now living in Jersey. Charlie Vollmer handling the duties here in the booth. And the pride of Olmsted Falls back in downtown Cleveland, Brian Motze. 4-3 Cleveland. Two down, Travis Bazzana takes the strike. Tim Hill, the sidewinding lefty, struck out Bazzana last night. Two outs, nobody on. Seventh inning, Cleveland with a one-run advantage. Hill, sinker, fastball, slider. Sliding, a challenge on that slider that was called a ball. And the Yankees have been right every time they challenge tonight. And that continues. So the count now 0-2 on Bazzana. Hill throws at best upper 80s, but that funky sidewind delivery from the left side. The 0-2 to Bazzana. Way outside the slider, 1-2. Ninth year in the big leagues. 70 games he appeared in last year with the men in pinstripes. Now the 1-2. Swung on a weak chopper to the second baseman. Chisholm running to first. Underhand flip to get Bazzana. And it's stretch time in the Bronx. With the score, Cleveland 4, the Yankees 3. 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

0: Well, the Guardians and PNC Bank are going to bat for small business throughout the season. Join PNC Bank, honoring six local businesses for making a difference in the community. 4-3 Cleveland. They'll turn it over in the bottom of the seventh inning to the right-hander, Colin Holderman. Holderman worked a scoreless inning last night. So Tim Heron, two-thirds of a scoreless inning tonight. Gavin Williams went 5 1/3, gave up 3 runs, struck out 6. Garrett Cole went 5 1/3, gave up 4 runs, struck out 2. 4-3 Cleveland. Bottom of the seventh inning. Well, it was a white knuckler last night. 2-run game until Travis Bozzana got that 2-out, 3-run double in the eighth. Now it's a 1-run game here in the seventh. Caballero, McMahon, and Wells slated to hit for New York. Holderman has been some kind of acquisition for Cleveland, signing him in the offseason. And boy, where would this bullpen be right now without Colin Holderman, who's making his 19th appearance? He's 4-1, a 2.05 ERA, a 154 batting average against. Upper 90s, sinker and slider primarily. He'll throw a few curveballs. Now with Heron and Holderman both pitching last night and tonight, no way will they be available for the day game tomorrow. That's just too quick a turnaround. The good news is Kate Smith, because of the Bozzana double last night, he never even warmed up last night. So you could use him tonight and tomorrow. So the batter will be Jose Caballero. A single to right and a disputed home run to left in the fourth. Cleveland claimed a fan interfered and caught the ball, reaching out over the wall above Angel Martinez, but the umpires checked it out and they said nope. And the home run call stood. Caballero, right-handed hitter out of Panama. What an asset he has been when the Yankees got him from Tampa. Still shocking. Tampa traded him to New York in the division last summer. The pitch. And he hits one high and foul back and out of play. Caballero last year led the major leagues with 49 steals. This year he has 15. Outfield not very deep. Straight away. And the pitch. Caballero takes way outside the slider. 1-1. Again, no Aaron Judge tonight. And there's no way you can minimize that. Question is, how long will he be out? The pitch up and in. And the count 2-1. Yankees don't know yet. Specialists have looked at the MRIs here in New York. They're looking at them now in Texas. Maybe we'll know more tomorrow. The 2-1. Inside corner strike. He's challenging the call. Not sure how Caballero knows where that pitch was because he turned out of the way. But he thought it was inside. Let's see what happens. It's a strike. Again, kind of hard to challenge a call when you turn your back on home plate to get out of the way. So the count now 2-2. Time called by Caballero. And granted, had all that time during the challenge and somehow got time given to him again. Another good ball game here tonight in the Bronx. Not as big a crowd as last night, but certainly a nice gathering. Now the 2-2. Checked on a pitch up and away. Full count. So critical you get this guy to lead off the inning. You walk him, it might be like giving up a triple the way he runs. He could steal second and third on you. The payoff pitch to Caballero. Got him! Swinging on the slider away. A huge strikeout for Holderman. One down in the seventh. Here's Ryan McMahon, the left-handed hitting third baseman, 0-2. That's a massive, massive out to start the inning. Mentioned this number last night, Rosie. Again, I don't know how important it is. It's interesting, the pitch in there, a strike. The Yankees are 3-9 this year when they play a team that's 500 or better. 3-9. Cleveland 14-12. And again, what does that mean? The pitch, swing and a foul right side, and the count 0-2. I don't know. You can read into it whatever you want. It's still interesting.
1: And there's different ways to look at it. Is it 500 when you play them? What if that team goes south later?
0: Yeah.
1: And that type of thing. But I think if that's what their record is when they're playing that team, I think it means something.
0: 4-3 Cleveland, seventh inning. The 0-2 checked on a pitch down. He didn't go. One thing we do know, if Cleveland wins this series, it's massive. They just don't come to New York and win series, or at least they haven't since this decade began. Now the 1-2. A little high, 2-2. 98 miles an hour on that fastball.
1: I think the other thing that kind of goes into that, New York has not been good in one-run games. 6-11
0: nope.
1: In one-run games.
0: That's odd, isn't it?
1: Yeah, but here we are, late one-run game.
0: Now the 2-2. Swung and grounded to second. Backhanded by Bazzano. Drops it, picks it, throws out McMahon. Two down. Here's catcher Austin Wells, strikeout and a ground out. Two down. Cleveland with a 4-3 lead. Yankees batting in the seventh. Cleveland has not won a series at Yankee Stadium since 2021. They've not won a season series from the Yankees since 2019. The pitch to the Yankee catcher. Outside a ball. Yankees puzzled. What has happened to Austin Wells' bat? 21 homers a year ago. This year batting 173. The pitch. Strike called. 1-1. Wells was the fourth ever catcher drafted in the first round by New York. The late, great Thurman Munson was drafted out of Kent State in the first round back in 1968. The pitch, there's a ball outside. Bailey challenges the call. He keeps dropping the ball, keeps popping out of his glove. So Cleveland with its first challenge of the night. They win it. That's a big call, and that flips it to a 1-2 count. On Austin Wells with two down, Cleveland up 4-3 in the seventh.
1: But Bailey's been rock solid on his challenges the last week to 10 days.
0: Down the 1-2. Down and in, 2-2. That ball popped out of the glove, too. Yeah, Cleveland's not bad challenging with the catchers.
1: Yeah.
0: When their hitters challenge, you cover your eyes.
1: Bad timing, bad counts, key points in the game.
0: Bad decisions.
1: Yes.
0: Now the 2-2 delivery. Swing and a miss. Holderman gets Wells, strikes out a pair. 4-3 Cleveland. Eighth next on the Cleveland Clinic Radio Network.
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0: Eighth inning, 4-3 Cleveland. Sidewinding lefty Tim Hill. Jose Ramirez batting right-handed. Takes outside a ball. This is not a good matchup for Tim Hill. Jose Ramirez 2-for-3 tonight. Solo homer down the right field line and a single. The set, the 1-0. Waved at it. Good breaking ball in on the hands. 1-1. Jose Ramirez, in the first two games, five hits, a home run, three doubles, and three RBIs. He takes down low, 2-1. Cleveland with three homers tonight. Kyle Manzardo, Jose Ramirez, both solos to right. Reese Hoskins, two-run homer to left. The pitch hit on the ground, right side, through the hole, base hit into right. Second consecutive three-hit game for Jose Ramirez. That'll bring up Chase DeLauder, or will it? Yep, DeLauder will bat, left on left. DeLauder, 0-for-3 tonight. When you've got rust to bust, use PB Blaster, Cleveland original, since 1957. PB Blaster, always working like a pro. Ramirez, see when he takes off. You know he will. DeLauder takes the strike outside corner. Jose, the league's top base stealer, got number 21 back in the fourth. He's been caught twice this year. The pitch, foul down the left side by DeLauder, 0-2. Yankees with a right-hander up in the bullpen if Stephen Vogt goes to a right-handed pinch hitter. The 0-2, got him swinging. Tied him up inside. DeLauder's out number one. Kyle Manzardo coming to the plate. He will bat against the lefty. And Manzardo tonight, solo homer off the facing of the second deck in right. Popped up, then doubled the left center. So he's had four hits, two home runs in the series. He sends this one high in the air. Deep center, on the run is Grisham. He is looking at it, and it bangs off the wall. Into third, Ramirez, he'll try to score. Volpe's throw to the plate. Ramirez puts the brakes on, dives back into third, and Guardians at second and third with one down. Manzardo with a bomb halfway up the wall in center. Ramirez was going to try to score from first. He got about a third of the way to home plate, put the brakes on wisely, and then dove back into third. And what a night for Manzardo with two doubles, a home run, and Aaron Boone's got to make another pitching change. And for the second night in a row, Cleveland's trying to separate here in the eighth inning. Guardians at second and third. One down in the eighth. Cleveland with a 4-3 lead. We'll be back.
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0: Righty, righty matchup. We'll see Paul Blackburn for the first time in this series. Blackburn facing Reese Hoskins. Infield in. The set. The pitch. And Reese Hoskins hits a line drive, base hit into left. Ramirez scores. Manzardo stops at third. Guardians get a mammoth insurance run. First pitch swinging. Reese Hoskins with an RBI single to left. He's had a 2-run homer to left and now his 3rd RBI in the game. And the Guardians, for the first time tonight, have scored without the benefit of a home run and still have runners at the corners, up 5-3. Blackburn's 17th appearance. 2-1, a 3.33 ERA. Angel Martinez bats left-handed. Infield double play depth, the pitch. And he hits a topper by the mound. Stepping on the bag at second. Volpe throws to first, doubles up Martinez, heading over. But a big insurance run off the bat of Hoskins. 5-3 Cleveland, middle of the eighth.
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0: Hunter Gaddis also worked last night, a scoreless inning, and he'll take over here in the eighth. Cleveland 5, New York 3. Another good job by Colin Holderman. A shutout inning. 1-2-3 with a couple of strikeouts. Tim Herron, 2/3 of a scoreless. Gavin Williams went 5 1/3. Cleveland's bullpen so far has pitched 6 2/3 scoreless innings in the series. Anthony Volpe, the shortstop, number 9 hitter. Gattis delivering a strike. Gattis fastball, slider, and changeup. 19th outing, a win, a save, a 4.11 ERA, 8 holds. The set and the 0-1. Swung on, popped him up out of play, third base side. And it's an 0-2 count. The new Toyota Corolla Cross. 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So Cleveland has held this powerful Yankee lineup to 7 runs the first 2 games. The pitch. Swing and a foul upstairs. And yes, no Aaron Judge. But they still have plenty of thunder up and down the lineup. And Cleveland's just come in here and done a tremendous job pitching. Now the 0-2 delivery. And the young shortstop swings and skies one in the air. Shallow right, Chase DeLauder jogging in. And Volpe 0-3 tonight. Top of the order, here's Trent Grisham. 0-2 with a walk. Yankees only have 4 hits tonight. Solo blasts by Jazz Chisholm and Jose Caballero. Sack fly by Cody Bellinger after Ben Rice had doubled and eventually scored. Grisham, another guy that can take you deep at any point. And Grisham, last year, 34 homers and an 812 OPS. It was a career year. And he took the qualifying offer, and he's back in New York. Left-handed hitter, Gold Glove outfielder. The pitch. Swung on, banged foul right side, strike one. Grisham's a guy that maybe gets overlooked a little bit when you play in New York, so many stars, but boy, he's a really good all-around player.
1: And he fits. We're seeing him at the top of the lineup tonight. We've seen him hit down and plays a good center field, and there's a lot of ground to cover out there.
0: And that's enabled Aaron Judge to go back to right. Now the 0-1. And he sends one high in the air to center, but not deep at all. Stephen Kwan camped under it. 2 down. That'll bring up Ben Rice. 1-3 with a double. 2 outs, nobody on. Yankees batting. 8th inning. Trailing Cleveland 5-3. 37,683 looking on. Gattis, he's ready. Here it comes. And a changeup floats outside for ball one. The right-hander partially turns his back to the hitter and misses down low. Another changeup. 2-0, and he's really been dedicated to throwing multiple changeups in each appearance. One, to make it better and sharper. And secondly, you want the hitter to know that's not a show-me pitch. I mean it. Now the 2-0 pitch. Swung on, rip, foul down the right side. 2-1. Hunter said he got away from it because his fastball and slider were so good the last couple of years. But now the league has seen him a few years, and you go back adding that third weapon. Now the 2-1. And it's pulled foul down the right side. Full count now. I beg your pardon, a 2-2 count now. Hey, don't forget, you can still get the ballpark pass presented by Planet Fitness. $59 standing room ticket. Every home game in June, including next week with the Yankees, at CLEGuardians.com. The pitch. Fouled it back again. Ben Rice right on it. Well, this is back-to-back nights. Cleveland's done a great job really taking this vociferous crowd out of games. 5-3 Cleveland in the eighth. Now the 2-2. High full count. Cade Smith is ready and wouldn't be surprised to see him try to get a four-out save if somebody gets aboard. 5-3 Cleveland. They've out-hit New York 9-4. Eighth inning. The pitch. Foul tipped it. Slider. Rice stays alive. Ben Rice had been a catcher in the minor leagues. But boy, has he found a home at first. Do the Yankees ever not have a power-hitting first baseman, no matter what decade it is? Hunter Gaddis again with the 3-2 delivery. Fouled it back again. We'll do it again. 3-2. It'll be at least a 9-pitch at bat. Going to be a pretty thin bullpen for Cleveland tomorrow. They have really sold out to try to win tonight as well as last night. Again, the 3-2. Swung on, lifted the changeup into shallow left. Charging in Martinez to make the catch. He went with a changeup, and he got Ben Rice to chase. Ball four was outside. Heck of a job again by Hunter Gaddis. 5-3 Cleveland. The ninth is next.
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0: 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Gavin Williams pitching like a bona fide ace.
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0: Ninth inning, 5-3 Cleveland. Stephen Kwan facing the right-hander, Paul Blackburn. The pitch, and it's in there, a strike. Blackburn got the final two outs in the eighth, but did give up an RBI single. Kwan tonight 0-3. The pitch, and he hits a weak ground ball by the mound near second. Volpe gloves it. Shortstop throws him out. That'll bring up catcher Patrick Bailey 0-3. Switch hitter batting left-handed. Kyle Mansardo hit a solo homer off the facing of the second deck in the second inning to make it 1-0. Bottom of the inning, Jazz Chisholm said, watch this, and took one even deeper. Deep into the second deck and right, we had a 1-1 game. Now the pitch, and it's in there. Then Reese Hoskins, a two-run bomb to left in the fourth. That put Cleveland up 3-1. Jose Caballero cut that deficit in half, a solo homer in the bottom of the fourth to left. The pitch, and it's in there, and the count now 0-2. Then Jose Ramirez, a towering drive down the right field line, a solo homer in the sixth. Rhys Hoskins, RBI single in the eighth. The pitch down low. Yankees got a Cody Bellinger sack fly for their other run. 5-3 Cleveland. Kyle Manzardo with his third. Check that. Second game with three extra base hits in it. He did it last year in Kansas City when we opened the season. The 1-2. Got him swinging. Foul tipped it into the catcher's mitt. Manzardo tonight, a solo homer, two doubles. Second time in his career he's had a three-hit game with them all being extra bases. And Brian Rocchio, 0-3. Kane Smith will face the heart of the order. Goldschmidt, Bellinger, and Chisholm in the ninth. Cade Smith has had a little time off. The off day Monday, didn't have to pitch or warm up last night. The pitch. And it's in there. Cade Smith, the American League reliever for the month of May. And when he works in the bottom of this inning, he'll try to make it 18 consecutive save opportunities he's converted. The pitch, swung on, a bouncing ball towards second. Sliding to his right, Chisholm has it, slings it over to first. And it's time for Cade Smith. 5-3 Cleveland, bottom of the ninth next.
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0: Well, Cade Smith, dating back to mid-April, has had 17 consecutive save opportunities that he's converted. He leads all of baseball with 20 saves in 22 tries, a 2.60 ERA. 42 strikeouts in 27 innings. Upper 90s fastball, split, slider. 5-3 Cleveland, bottom of the ninth. First baseman Paul Goldschmidt tonight DHing. Yanks the first pitch down the left field line. Base hit. Bounces and rolls into the corner. And the tying run coming to the plate in Cody Bellinger on Goldschmidt's leadoff double, his eighth. Cade Smith has had 4 days off since he last pitched, 4 complete days of rest. And now Cody Bellinger, 0-2 with a sack fly. So it's a 5-3 Cleveland lead. But in this park, with the left-handed power of Bellinger and then Chisholm on deck, this game's far from over. Goldschmidt, the runner at second. Bellinger, the batter, 0-2, has the sack fly. Left-handed hitter with 8 homers. The pitch in the dirt to the backstop. To third goes Goldschmidt on the wild pitch. Well, maybe Kate Smith's had too much rest. Yanked that slider, it looked like. And now, infield stays back. The pitch, and it's in there, a called strike on the heater. 98 miles per hour. One ball, one strike. Of course, Kate Smith is good enough. He could strike out the side from this point. That pitch, a little wide, maybe low. Challenged by Patrick Bailey. He said, I think that was the strike. We'll see. He was right. Boy, Patrick Bailey's been tremendous on challenges. And now a 1-2 count on Bellinger. The next offering. Swung on it, socked in the air, deep center. Back is Kwan. He'll make the catch. Tagging and scoring is Goldschmidt. It's a one-run game. Bellinger got a second sack fly of the night. And now it's 5-4 Cleveland. Bellinger now 40 RBIs on the year. That was on a two-strike pitch. He drove that almost to the track and center. Now Jazz Chisholm. He hit a 409-foot homer to the second deck in right back in the second inning. One swing of the bat here could tie it up. 5-4 Cleveland. Bases empty. One down, bottom of the ninth. The set, the pitch. A swing and a miss. Down and in, that splitter was on Chisholm. The next offering, and a touch high. One ball, one strike. Chisholm will chase, but boy, if you miss, he can hit it a mile. The 1-1. And a called strike. 1-2 the count. On deck, Jose Caballero. One out, one run in. 5-4 Cleveland. The pitch. Swing and a miss. Stayed with the heat. And strikes out Chisholm. So that is out number two. Yankees are down to their last out. And it's Jose Caballero. 2-for-3 with a homer and a single. Two down. Nobody on base. Cleveland with a 5-4 lead in the ninth, trying to win the series right here. The set. The pitch. And a good-looking slider for strike one. 1:35, the matinee affair tomorrow. Slade Ciccone against Carlos Rodon. The pitch. Swung on, lifted in the air. Shallow left. Rocchio out to shortstop. Makes the catch. Ball game. So Cleveland has won the series and will look for the sweep tomorrow. 5-4. Guardians a winner here tonight once again.
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5: Welcome back to the Bronx. A stunned crowd leaving Yankee Stadium. They're not used to seeing this ball club lose ball games in this historic building. But Cleveland's come in and won the first two games and will look for the sweep tomorrow as the Guardians tonight get to a nemesis as Garrett Cole lifetime had a record of 11-2 against Cleveland, including postseason, and the Guardians beat him tonight and hit three home runs off of him in the process. Cleveland, 5 runs, 9 hits, no errors, 4 left. New York, 4 runs, 5 hits, no errors, and 2 men stranded. Gavin Williams stays the winningest pitcher in the American League. He improves to 9-3. Cade Smith with a major league leading 21 saves. Garrett Cole suffers the setback. He is 1-1. Time of the ballgame tonight was 2 hours and 37 minutes, and another big crowd watched at 37,683. With a win, Cleveland stays atop the Central with a record of 35, and make that 36-27, and the Yankees will stay in second place in the East. They are 36-25. Hope you'll be with us tomorrow for the finale at 1:35. Now stay tuned as Rosie has the wrap-up show coming your way next. This is Tom Hamilton. Thanks for joining us again tonight from the Bronx. Cleveland, a winner over the New York Yankees by a final score of 5-4. So long, everybody.

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2: Good evening once again, everyone. Welcome back to Yankee Stadium in New York. Following a 5-4 Guardians win over the Yankees, they have won the first two games of this three-game series. Jim Rosenhaus, along with you, it is Guardians Wrap-Up. And before we get to all the highlights and manager Stephen Vogt, first a look at your Northeast Ohio Ford Dealers out-of-town scoreboard. And the Braves stayed hot. They are now 42-20. As they defeated the Blue Jays by a final score of 7-3. Mauricio Dubon with a three-run home run, the big key for Atlanta. Red Sox blasted the Orioles 8-1 at Fenway Park in Boston. Willie Abreu hit a two-run home run in that one that was clutch. Elsewhere, the Phillies beat the Padres 3-2 as Christopher Sanchez saw his scoreless inning streak end shy of Oral Hershiser's record. But he still picks up the win, improving to 7-2 on the season in the 3-2 Philly win over San Diego. The Mets and Mariners in Seattle. It was New York 7, Seattle 1, as Bo Bichette had a big day for New York. White Sox shut out the Twins behind Eric Fetty. 8-0 the final score in Minneapolis. Andrew Benintendi hit the home run in the White Sox victory. As the White Sox continue to play that good baseball. Tigers a winner today. They sweep the Rays, winning this afternoon 7-2 down in St. Petersburg at the Trop. Marlins and Nationals in D.C. It was Florida, or Miami, with the 4-1 victory over Washington. Rockies and Angels underway. No score. Bottom of the first in Anaheim. Bottom of the fifth in Houston. It's the Pirates 4, the Astros 2. Elsewhere, the Cubs lead the Athletics 4-2 at Wrigley. They played six innings there. Pete Crow Armstrong with a two-run home run, his eighth homer of the season. Cardinals lead the Rangers 5-1, top half of the seventh inning in St. Louis. The Giants are shutting down the Brewers 1-0 that game in the top half of the ninth inning. And the Reds and Royals, they're in the bottom of the ninth now in Cincinnati. Kansas City scored three in the top of the ninth. They lead it by a score of 5-2. Dodgers and Diamondbacks underway. No score, bottom of the first. And right here, it was the Guardians over the Yankees by a final score of 5-4. Stay with us. We'll have the Honda Drive It Home game summary after this timeout on the Cleveland Clinic Radio Network.
1: The 0-1. Swung in and hammered. Away, back and gone. Travis Bazzano's tape measure job.
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2: Welcome back to Guardians Wrap Up. Following a 5-4 Guardians win over the Yankees, making it two in a row here in New York. And the long ball was big for both teams early on in this one, with this great pitching matchup of Gavin Williams for the Guardians, Garrett Cole for the Yankees. The Guardians would take the early lead, top half of the second inning, thanks to Kyle Manzardo.
7: The 2-2. Swung on, golfed high in the air, deep right, down the line, on its way, gone! Kyle Manzardo with a towering home run to right, and Cleveland has the early 1-0 lead as Manzardo hits his seventh. And the first home run Garrett Cole has given up in 2026. Granted, it's just his third start, but it's the first time anyone's taken him deep.
2: But Jazz Chisholm came back with a home run in the bottom half of the second inning, his seventh of the season. That tied the game at one. Guardians, though, would take the lead back in the top half of the fourth inning. Jose Ramirez with a leadoff single. He was on base with two outs for Reese Hoskins. Reese Hoskins, the batter, the pitch to him. And Hoskins wallops it high and deep, left field, way back. Home run, Reese Hoskins. Oh, my, a blast to left for Hoskins. And the Guardians are back in front. 3-1 Cleveland on the two-run home run. Wow. Number six for Reese Hoskins. And Cleveland is back in front. And that was a lead the Guardians would never relinquish, although the Yankees made things interesting. Jose Caballero with a home run in the fourth inning, a solo shot, his fifth of the season, made it a 3-2 contest. And then the Guardians would play long ball again, this time Jose Ramirez.
7: Ramirez with a high drive, deep right field, down the line. If it stays fair, it is gone! Right down the right field foul line. Jose Ramirez with his third career home run off Garrett Cole. Cleveland with three home runs tonight. And the Guardians with a 4-2 lead here in the sixth inning.
2: So that sixth inning home run by Ramirez made it 4-2. But there were those Yankees coming right back, bottom of the inning. They made it a one-run game again on a sac fly by Cody Bellinger. That made it 4-3. Then the Guardians added what proved to be an important insurance run in the eighth inning. Leading things off, Jose Ramirez with a single, then Kyle Manzardo with a double, put runners at second and third for Reese Hoskins.
7: Infield in, the set, the pitch, and Reese Hoskins hits a line drive, base hit into left. Ramirez scores, Manzardo stops at third. Guardians get a mammoth insurance run. First pitch swinging. Reese Hoskins with an RBI single to left. He's had a two-run homer to left, and now his third RBI in the game. And the Guardians, for the first time tonight, have scored without the benefit of a home run.
2: And that was a big run, as the Yankees did score in the bottom half of the ninth inning off of closer Cade Smith on a sac fly by Cody Bellinger. But it was not enough on this night, as the Guardians win it by that 5-4 final. Five runs, nine hits, no errors. Four men left on base for Cleveland. For the Yankees, four runs, five hits, no errors, and two men left stranded. Gavin Williams with the win. He's now 9-3. Cade Smith with the save is 21st. The loss going to Garrett Cole, who falls to 1-1. Time of the game, 2 hours, 37 minutes. Paid crowd, 37,683. Stay with us. We'll have the thoughts of manager Stephen Vogt coming your way shortly.
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2: Guardians a winner tonight, 5-4 here at Yankee Stadium in the Bronx. 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
15: Stephen, what can you say about how your group has worked around Schwitler and Cole back-to-back nights?
16: Yeah, I mean, obviously we're facing some really good pitching here. We knew we were going to, but I was just really proud of our guys at bats. I thought, we had a game plan and we stuck to it for the most part. I mean, Garrett Cole's one of the best pitchers in our league, and we got some mistakes and we didn't miss them. We were ready for them. Some really good swings, some really good at bats. Really proud of the way we did it.
15: About a month ago, we were talking about Rhys Hoskins getting adjusted to his role. What can you say about how he's really settled in?
16: He's just a professional hitter. Rhys is somebody who's played every day for the majority of his career. And we talked from the time at spring training. You know, this is going to be a little bit of an adjustment for you. We know it's going to take some time, but man, has he really owned this role, getting, sporadic starts against right-handers, playing versus lefties. But he's really taken it and owned it. And to come through with a huge hit, obviously the homer earlier in the game, he's added so much value to our team.
15: Second career game of 3 extra base hits for Kyle Manzardo. What have you seen from him, especially the last 2 nights?
16: I mean, he's been swinging the bat really well for about a month now. And to see him getting some extra base hits, driving the ball out of the yard, that's the Manzo we know. And it's just really fun to see him kind of starting to hit his stride a little bit.
17: What did you get?
16: I thought Gavin was great. They really made him work. I mean, he was getting into deep counts. They were taking some close pitches, fouling a lot of pitches off, got his pitch count up there early. But he really settled in, kept him off the scoreboard, and turned in a phenomenal performance.
18: Did you get an explanation on the Caballero home run?
16: Yeah, Gunnar just grabbed me. They said that it would have left regardless. So that was the explanation we got.
17: You were out talking to the home plate umpire, I think in the middle of the third inning. Mm-hmm. Was there something going on there?
16: Yeah, just I had a question about something that was going on. Nothing. It wasn't a big deal at all. Plus, I wanted to say hi to Laz.
19: How you feel when you beat the Yankees back-to-back and home?
16: I mean, it feels good to win any series. Anytime you go on the road, it doesn't matter who you're playing. You want to take the first 2 games. You want to give yourself an opportunity to sweep. Our goal is to win series, and we've accomplished that, but we're not done yet.
17: You hit one home run during the last homestand. You've hit, I think, 4 in the first 2 games here. Any explanation?
16: We've gotten some good pitches that haven't missed them, and I think sometimes, when we're at home, that left field wall is a long way away. The ball hasn't been flying really very well at home yet, and you get to a park like this, and you just got to barrel it. I think that can play into it, but I want to give the credit to our guys. They're getting pitches to barrel, and they're not missing them.
19: Your opinion about Jose Ramirez 2026?
16: He's the best player in the world. Obviously got off to a slow start for him, which most people in the league would love the start that he got off to, but he's really, these last couple weeks, he's been hitting the ball hard all year, but these last couple weeks, it's really starting to look like Jose.
18: Are you going to get him a helmet that fits?
16: you can't take away the pop that slide helmet fly off. But I mean, just to be who he is and stealing bases and the base running. I mean, not many people can stop on that play and get back to third the way he did. I mean, he's just such a smart baseball player.
17: Any explanation why he kind of really likes playing at Yankee Stadium?
16: It's fun to play here. It's a great atmosphere. You know, this is the biggest stage in the big leagues. We all know that. But here in LA, I mean, it doesn't get any better than this environment.
2: That's Guardians manager Stephen Vogt following a 5-4 Guardians win. Cleveland now 2-0 in the road trip as they won the first two here in New York, with the finale set for tomorrow afternoon at 1:35. Slade Ciccone against Carlos Rodon, your pitching matchup tomorrow. We'll have it for you starting with the warm-up show at 1:05. Until then, for our on-site engineer Charlie Vollmer and Brian Motze back at Command Center, and, of course, Tom Hamilton, this is Jim Rosenhaus reminding you the final score tonight from Yankee Stadium in New York, the Cleveland Guardians 5, the New York Yankees 4. Have a great night, everyone.
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9: 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Elon Musk and SpaceX and the IPO. 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

0: The 2-2. Swung on, golfed high in the air, deep right, down the line, on its way, gone! Kyle Manzardo with a towering home run to right, and Cleveland has the early 1-0 lead.
1: Reese Hoskins the batter, the pitch to him, and Hoskins wallops it high and deep, left field, way back, home run Reese Hoskins.
0: Ramirez with a high drive, deep right field, down the line, if it stays fair, it is gone! Right down the right field foul line, Jose Ramirez. The pitch, swung on, lifted in the air, shallow left, Rocchio out, the shortstop makes the catch, ball game. So Cleveland has won the series and will look for the sweep tomorrow. 5-4, Guardians a winner here tonight once again. We've got extra innings coming up.
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3: On Tom Hamilton night at Yankee Stadium, the Guardians beat the Yanks again. This time, 5-4. Guardians rough up another tough customer. This time, it was the Coltrane, Gerrit Cole, who was dealt a bunch of cruel blows by the Guardos. Cole, 5 1/3 innings, 6 hits, 4 runs earned, 1 walk, 2 strikeouts, 3 gopher balls. Given up by Cole, 83 pitches, and he gone. Previous night, Cam Schlittler, 5 runs, 4 earned in 4 1/3. Guardians just working over a pair of aces, really. I mean, the Yankees are full of aces. What a job by the good guys. They won the opener last night, and they win again tonight. This one tighter, but they still got it done. The Guardians, 5 runs, 9 hits, no errors. New York, 4 runs, 5 hits, no errors. New York made it a little interesting in the ninth with a run, but they came up short off Cade Smith. Cade Smith saved number 21. The G-Wagon, Gavin Williams, improves to 9-3. It wasn't easy. He only got 16 outs, and he had to throw 96 pitches to get those 16 outs. But he got the W. 5 1/3 innings, 4 hits, 3 runs earned, 1 walk, 6 strikeouts. Gave up 2 homers, ERA at 3.20. Relievers, Heron, Holderman, Gaddis, and Smith. The only one with a blemish on his card, Cade Smith, but he got the save. 216-578-1100. 216-578-1100. 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I am fully aware that in the 21st century, the Guardians struggle against the Yankees in the postseason. I'm fully aware that the Knicks demolished the Cavs in the Eastern Conference Final. Game one, by the way, of the NBA Final tonight. I don't care. I do not care. I am living in the moment or moments last night and tonight. That is where I am. I've got the horse blinders on. I am rejoicing over the fact that my Guardians have beaten the Yankees twice. The first 2 of a 3-game set that concludes tomorrow afternoon in the Boogie Down. I'm so happy that I asked Rob Rozicki to have it ready to go. You know, and I know what Rob Rozicki's going to play, and I'm going to try to sing along with Old Blue Eyes.
0: Ball game.

0: Two straight losses
1: ball
0: to Cleveland.
1: Ball game.
0: These vagabond shoes. Otherwise known as the Guardians.
1: Ball game.
0: Punk and the Yanks.
2: Right through the very heart of it.
0: The Boogie Down.
1: Ball game.
2: I want to wake up.
0: And see Manzo hit another bomb.
1: Ball game.
2: And find
0: Gavin Williams on the hill.
1: Ball game.
2: Top of the heap. These little town blues
0: are haunting the Yanks.
1: Ball game.
2: I'll make a brand new start of it.
0: Cleveland.
1: Ball game.

0: yes, yes, yes. I loved handing the Yankees losses. I mean, first of all, there's nothing better than when the Yankees lose, period. But when they lose to the Guardians in the boogie down, that makes it all the more enjoyable. Everything is better. The air is cleaner. The water's fresher. Food tastes better when the Guardians beat the Yankees. And let me tell you something. The Yankees had this one coming. Or at least their fans did. I don't know what Yankees players might or might not have weighed in regarding Tom Hamilton. Hammygate. Oh, my goodness. I mean, I get up today and it's like, you would have thought that something horrific had happened. Like, oh, my, Dennis, you know, my phone's melting with, did you hear what happened with Hammy in New York? What do you mean what happened with, did you see how all these Yankees fans and the radio and media, they're all mad at Tom Hamilton for what he said about Jazz Chisholm last night. I'm like, what did he say? I mean, I remember listening to it last night. I was outside of Motz's office, Guardians Radio Network. Yeah, Rob.
1: Yeah, we played it several times.
0: I mean, so Chisholm batted at some point in last night's game. And Hammy roasted him for being a guest on Jimmy Fallon despite a bad batting average, sub 250 batting average. And Rob, you say you got the clip?
2: That'll bring up Jazz Chisholm. Well, he predicted the Yankees will win the World Series. He did that last night on the Jimmy Fallon show. Pretty amazing. He got on the Jimmy Fallon show batting 239.
0: That's it. What in the heck did Tom Hamilton do wrong? He took a little swipe at an opposing player who doesn't have a great batting average, who was on Jimmy Fallon's show. As far as I was concerned, and Rob Rosicky here at 668, innocuous. There was nothing to it. We laughed for a second or two. But the last thing in the world we thought was going to happen was there was going to be any fallout from this. Oh, but no. You're not allowed to criticize any Yankees on your broadcast, or you're going to face the wrath of Yankees fans and Yankees media and Yankees followers all over the globe. Everybody's weighing in about Tom Hamilton. Oh, he's this and he's that. And they go down this ridiculous rabbit hole, this sewer, get into the gutter, dragging Tom Hamilton's name through the gutter. Like, what are you talking about? And he didn't realize why Jazz Chisholm was there in the first place. He didn't understand why he was invited. Give me a break. So what if Tom Hamilton didn't know exactly why Jazz Chisholm was on the Jimmy Fallon show? Hammy's allowed to say whatever the hell he wants to say, and in that case, he didn't say anything wrong. I was climbing through walls to get to the microphone tonight. And not that Tom Hamilton needs me to defend him, but he shouldn't have even had to be defended. It's the most absurd thing I've ever heard, or close to it. I'm sure Jim Rosenhaus said something tonight on Guardians Radio Network that offended the Yankees fans. Come on. That is so absurd. And, you know, I'm angry because, at least in some quarters, a great man's reputation was being besmirched. It's not fair. It ain't right. Speaking of what's not right, it's a lot more offensive that Tom Hamilton gets called names and accused of crap that he's never done or accused of things that he isn't. It's a lot more offensive that way than it is just for Hammy to say, well, you know what? It's kind of interesting that Jazz Chisholm is on the Jimmy Fallon show with a sub-250 batting average. Again, who cares how he was there, why he was there, other than the people who are close to Chisholm and his, you know, charitable pursuits? Fine. And what he's trying to do for kids. Great. Good for Jazz. But this idea that he's off limits and you have to know everything about the appearance before you have the audacity to weigh in, that's poppycock. So I was livid when I was hearing about it. And then, you know, all you have to do is Google Tom Hamilton, Jazz Chisholm. Oh, Tom Hamilton's involved in controversy regarding Jazz Chisholm. Jeez. You would think the Yankees fans have more important things to sort through. Their basketball team is in the NBA final. Game one against Spurs. We'll have an update soon enough. Their baseball team is, you know, it has Chisholm on it, of course, but it's playing the Guardians in a three-game set. Lost the previous night. They got a billion teams in the metropolis. Two NFL teams. You got all this stuff to deal with. And you got to focus on what Tom Hamilton said about Jazz Chisholm, which was a nothing burger. I mean, and listen, I said entering tonight, I said, as I got ready for this show, that I wasn't going to do what I hate, and that is engage in sweeping generalizations. But I'm going to do so here. So I'm guilty. It drives me crazy in today's day, in society today. And I don't know exactly why this is the case. I have my, you know, theories. But in today's day, with social media, what it is, with the information age, what it is, you know, everything is clip, clip, clip, clip, clip. Everything is in your face and hyper-scrutinized. You can't say anything without people reading between the lines or hearing something that they want to hear. Like Tom Hamilton could say, well, I don't want to put Hammy's words in Hammy's mouth, all right? He could speak for himself, except when I defend him on Jazz Chisholm. But if I'm calling the Yankees game, if I'm calling the Guardians game on the Guardians radio network, somehow, some way, Hammy and Rosie had prior engagements, and Mott said, hey, D-Man, you know, hitchhike to New York, you're going to call the game. So I'm calling the game, and I say, let's see, there was a fly ball that was hit into the stands for a home run. Oh, did you hear what he said? Did you think he meant this? He might have meant that. You know what? It's possible that the way he structured his sentence and the way he put the inflection on one word as opposed to another. I mean, that's what we're at now. Everybody can't wait to just throw the knives. And that's what I thought was the case today. It was the theater of the absurd. The criticism of the legend, Tom Hamilton. And I have to believe, I choose to believe, if I had no ties to Cleveland, no ties to Tom Hamilton, if I didn't know Tom Hamilton from, you know, Joey Bag of Donuts, and I were sitting in the middle of Dubuque or, I don't know, Santa Fe, I would listen to that and go, nothing to it. Nothing to it. What he said, kind of funny, made me chuckle. That's it. Don't need the backstory. Don't care about the backstory. But man alive, people today, it's just crazy. They can't wait. They can't wait to pounce on the slightest little thing. And in this case, there was nothing, nothing to pounce on. But somehow it became a national story. Rob Ruzicki, you're shaking your head.
1: Yeah, I mean, I heard it with you last night. I played it. We laughed. We cried. We moved on with our day. And then I wake up this morning and I just see all of that. And normally with, you know, these crazy media hubbubs and stories that we just kind of manufacture, I can see the leap of logic. You know, no matter how dumb it might be, I can at least see how you got there. And someone had to sit, actually it was Motz, who had to sit down and explain to me, like, why this was construed as a racist situation. I was like,
0: I didn't even want to bring that word up. I didn't want to even bring that word into the discussion.
1: I'm sorry, but I mean, yeah, but we all know what's going on.
0: That's where people went. It's just ridiculous. It's so stupid.
1: I have no idea how that came about. Like, seriously.
0: I didn't want to dignify it, but yeah, when we're talking about it, I mean, it's like, what are you? I mean, that's crazy talk. And then when the idiots come out of the woodwork to make the claims that they do and hurl the accusations, then what happens? All right, well, the innocent party is forced into deciding, do I publicly defend or do I go quiet? And, you know, people trying to get Tom Hamilton to talk today. And from my knowledge, he didn't talk to whatever media was reaching out to him. Oh, Tom Hamilton's hiding. No. What is the point of addressing that crap?
1: To my knowledge, he's not on social media whatsoever. So, quite honest, he might not know anything about this. Somebody at the team might have had to tell him there was some sort of backlash. I don't know if he cares or not, to tell you the truth.
0: Tom Hamilton, this victory was for you, my friend. 216-578-1100. 216-578-1100. 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
1: ABC News, I'm Dave Packer. Ballots are still being counted in California. Still not clear which two candidates will advance to the governor's race in November. In the race for L.A. mayor, it's projected that Karen Bass will head to a runoff in November. We don't know if she'll face Spencer Pratt or Nithya Raman. After four attempts, the House approved a war powers resolution that would halt the U.S. military action against Iran, defying President Trump. Democratic Congressman Gregory Meeks after the vote.
2: The Constitution says only Congress can determine when we go to war. This Congress, this House of Representatives today spoke for the American people.
1: The resolution now heads to the Senate. Israel and Lebanon have reached an agreement on the implementation of a ceasefire, according to a joint statement. Under the agreement, Hezbollah fighters will have to leave the southern border with Israel and go back north. This is ABC News.
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15: That'll bring up Jazz Chisholm. Well, he predicted the Yankees will win the World Series. He did that last night on the Jimmy Fallon show. Pretty amazing. He got on the Jimmy Fallon show batting 239.

0: Back to Dollar Bank Extra Innings on WTAM 1100, home of the Guardians. Here again is your host, Dennis Manilow.
1: Yeah, good thing there was a game tonight so that all that heat could be taken off of Tom Hamilton, that manufactured heat. What a joke. What a joke. I wouldn't even say overreaction. Just reacting to it is an overreaction. What Tom Hamilton said last night, replayed there by Rob Brzezicki, Jazz Chisholm being on the Jimmy Fallon show with a sub-250 average. Hammy didn't know the backstory. How dare he not know why Jazz Chisholm was there? Oh, boy, because he didn't know that. He must be this and he must be that. He's the scourge of humanity. His National Baseball Hall of Fame credentials must be called into question. Absolutely absurd what unfolded today. And I think it's unfortunately the society in which we live. Everybody's hunting the next victim. Everybody wants to, or a lot of people anyway, because that's, you're speaking of broad generalizations, everybody. But yeah, you got so many people out there that just cannot wait to pick apart anything and turn it into a mega controversy. Let's go first to Randy in Columbus. Randy, you are on Dollar Bank Extra Innings. Go.
2: Hey, Dennis. Hey, I just want to reiterate what you started the show with, how there's nothing like beating the Yankees, especially in New York.
1: Of course.
2: Would say, as a Cleveland fan, number one for me is beating the Steelers, but a very close second is when Cleveland Guardians beat the Yankees. And I was a little bit, you know, last week we got knocked around pretty good by the Nationals in Boston. So coming into the series, I wasn't feeling that great.
1: Neither was I. Full disclosure.
2: Yankees, their pitching staff, they're hitting, but having Judge out of the lineup, that is amazing. What one player, granted, he's one of the best hitters in this generation or even all time, but him not being in the lineup is so huge. And I know Stanton's out too, because, man, I thinking back to the 2024 playoffs when we played them, it seemed like every inning Judge or Stanton came up. So not having Judge or Stanton at all to worry about, like, that just makes facing this lineup so much easier. And to borrow a phrase from the Yankees radio announcer who just passed, the late, great John Sterling, the Yankees lose. The Yankees lose.
1: No doubt. Good one. Thanks, Randy. Yeah, the Yankees. Oh, Dennis, what are you saying? How about your mock, John Sterling? It's not a mock. Oh, yes, it is. We've determined it's a mock. I'm allowed to say, you know what? John Sterling says the Yankees win, so I'm going to go the Yankees lose.
3: I don't see it as a mocking John Sterling. I see it as a mocking of the Yankee fan base in general. I mean, yeah, I think that's just easier to deal with.
1: It's so ridiculous. But, you know, what Randy was talking about where the Guardians are concerned, I was not feeling great about the good guys coming off that 2-4 homestand against the Nationals and the Red Sox, particularly the way it ended with the nothing burger losses on Saturday and Sunday against the Red Sox. Off day Monday, and then you start the 3 in New York, and you know you got Schlittler last night, Cole tonight, and Rodon tomorrow. I was not being optimistic at all. And now the Guardians have won the series. Hopefully they don't relax against Rodon. Hopefully they, you know, keep the foot on the gas. What are you saying, Dennis? What do you say, foot on the gas? Is there some sort of undertone to that comment? Jared, you're on Dollar Bank Extra Innings. Go.
4: Oh, D-Man, before the show started, I kept telling myself, God, please don't bring it up. Because it's like, it'll keep on going, and it'll spread like fire the more we talk about it. I totally get it.
1: Jared, let me interject for a second. It's gonna stop being talked about, I pray, tonight. I just wanted to address it because this is my first chance to do so.
4: Yeah, well, it's the Yankees fans we're dealing with. But, no, I mean, outside looking in, I could see how it was kind of just a stray shot at a random player almost that they could say, oh, why even bring that up? He's not good enough to be on the Jimmy Fallon show. But he's such a class act. He handled the whole game professionally. He's not gonna be a whiner. Be like, oh, I just want to apologize. He's just the best. And the unfortunate part, well, if you didn't know already, the Yankees fans are the worst. So, yeah, that's just my two cents about it.
1: Thanks, Jer. Yeah, and I thought about it. You know, this afternoon into the evening, was I gonna bring it up? Win or lose tonight, and I wanted to, and I realized I'm giving it more oxygen, but I think I have a right to stick up for a guy who, by the way, didn't ask me to stick up for him, but I'm going to do it anyway. It's my civic duty to stick up for a Cleveland treasure, national treasure outside of New York, Tom Hamilton, and he didn't do anything wrong. He didn't have anything to answer to. And yet media outlets are checking in with the Guardians. Can we get a hold of Tom Hamilton for comment? Connor in Bainbridge. Connor, you're on Dollar Bank Extra Innings. What's up, Connor?
5: I think they nudged him a little bit today, and he had his opportunity in the second inning, and he either apologized for it by how excited he was for when Jazzism hit a home run on us, or he just oversold it. And a true professional, you can still see the humor in that, because he was talking about the majestic blast to the second deck of Yankee Stadium, and every fly ball in the middle of a right field in any other ballpark, but at Yankee Stadium, it's a home run. So I don't know either side of the coin today. I hope that's over with. But the only reason this is happening is because it happened in New York, right?
1: Like, yeah.
5: And I don't remember a single time, at least since Steven Vogt's been manager, I don't remember us ever winning a single game in New York, and we've already won two. So, I mean, seriously, we don't ever win in New York, so let's take it. Let's just take it as a win, right?
1: I agree. And thanks, Connor. That might have been next-level trolling by Hammy of the Boogie Downs dimensions. Rob Rozicki, do you have the home run call by Hammy of the Jazz Chisholm blast tonight? When you do, just let me know, because I
6: the
1: was...
6: The payoff pitch.
1: Oh, here we go.
6: And he sends one high, deep to right and way out of here, into the second deck. And this ball game is tied at one. That was majestic. And Jazz Chisholm with a towering second deck blast to right ties this game at one. They tell us that was 409 feet.
1: I don't think, now that I listen to it again, no, that isn't Hammy trolling. That's him accurately calling a home run ball. That as long as it goes upper tank, it is majestic. It qualifies as majestic if it goes upper tank at Yankee Stadium. The short porch in right, if it had crawled into the third row and Hammy said, oh, my goodness, what a blast, and then said, as it crept into the third row, then you'd know he was being sarcastic. But there, I think, that was a genuine call by a National Baseball Hall of Fame play-by-play announcer, and it didn't matter whether Chisholm hit it or Grisham hit it or Rice hit it. He was going to call it that way if it landed there. Anthony in East Cleveland. Anthony, you are on Dollar Bank Extra Innings. Anthony, we're checking on Anthony. Anthony, checking on the young fella, the original AIEC. What's up, Anthony?
7: Man, you know what? I mean, as a fellow black man in East Cleveland, listening, I'm definitely a baseballer, used to play a little bit, did a little bit of spring training ball. I mean, we should all be celebrating a victory over the Yankees, but I mean, now we're going to go political. I mean, this is just sad. Like, I mean, I just hearing it, you know, you guys have brought it up. I didn't even think it was going to go there until I listened to this broadcast. Like, is this really where we're at? Like, Trevor Bauer said it best, and I agree with him. The squeaky wheel gets the grease. Like, can we all just be better? I mean, because Hammy's calls has always been consistent. I mean, I was down at the ball yard. when Tim Anderson wanted to throw blows with Jose Ramirez, his calls were consistent then. Like, I mean, is this where we're at? Like, we can't celebrate a win. Now we got to talk politics on all of this. Like, come on, let's just be better. Let's go ahead and celebrate this win. Let's go ahead and get the brooms out against the Yankees tomorrow.
1: Anthony in East Cleveland, it has become clear to me why I brought it up, because I wanted to be able to listen to your call. That call was awesome. That summed it up perfectly. And to me, that puts the lid on it and throws it in Lake Erie, because we're not in New York, so we don't have to throw it in the Hudson or the East River or some garbage dump in the Bronx. Oh, garbage dump? What are you talking about? Are you saying the Bronx is a garbage dump? Blah, blah, blah, blah, blah. No, we could put a lid on the hammy so-called controversy with Jazz Chisholm and throw it in Lake Erie, thanks to Anthony in East Cleveland and that epic call. That's exactly the way to seal that shut. And I'm glad he did. And from this point forward, we are celebrating, continuing to celebrate the guards, but it's going to be no talk about what went down earlier today or last night with Hank.

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7: Can we go back? Ramirez with a high drive, deep right field, down the line. If it stays fair, it is gone. Right down the right field foul line. Jose Ramirez with his third career home run off Garrett Cole. Cleveland with three home runs tonight. And the Guardians with a 4-2 lead here in the sixth inning.
8: Back to Dollar Bank Extra Innings on WTAM 1100, home of the Guardians. Here again is your host, Dennis Manilow.
9: Jose Ramirez loves him some Yankee Stadium. Oh my gosh, does he love playing in the Boogie Down? Oh my. I mean, no wonder the Yankees were hot after Hosey for the longest time. We're praying and hoping that there would be no mega hometown discount from the little engine that could. Ramirez, with back-to-back three-hit nights, and when you consider the starters were Cam Schlittler last night and Garrett Cole tonight, it makes it all the sweeter. Tonight, Hosey, 3-for-4, home run, RBI, three runs scored. Just incredible how much Hosey enjoys playing at Yankee Stadium. Thank goodness he doesn't want to deal on a regular basis with the Yankee media, because he'd say, you know what, I'd rather not have to learn English as my primary language. I don't want to be out there in front of everybody all the time. Leave me alone. Let me just play in Cleveland and be a Cleveland.

0: lifer, and we are overjoyed that he has chosen that path. There's no denying, though, that you put him in Yankee Stadium, and he just becomes an MVP. The Guardians won tonight 5-4, despite a combo platter 0-16 from the leadoff man Travis Pezzana, number 3 hitter Chase DeLauder, number 7 Stephen Kwan, and number 9 Brian Rocchio. Yeah, you can throw Patrick Bailey in there, and it's an 0-20, but I particularly focused on Pezzana and DeLauder, the two young bucks who've been doing work for the Guardians this year. And then Kwani, who'd been getting on base in the lower part of the order. He just returned from the bereavement list yesterday. And then Roque, you know, has been otherworldly in the nine hole. But the Guardians, you know, they put up 5 runs and they rocked Gerrit Cole on a night when the Wizard of Boz was 0-4, DeLauder was 0-4, Kwan was 0-4, and Roque was 0-4. That is very, very encouraging. Ramirez, 3 hits and 3 runs scored. The Mandalorian, Kyle Manzardo, with another home run. Back-to-back nights for Manzo. Slowly but surely, the young fella is heating up. Season slash now 243-23, 413. Rhys Hoskins, 2-for-3, 3 RBI, a walk, a homer. I mean, remember all the hand-wringing in the offseason about how the Guardians didn't do anything, didn't sign anybody. Oh, the humanity. By the way, I forgot to mention Manzo, in addition to the homer, 2 doubles. Remember the offseason? Oh, how dare the Guardians not sign anybody? Oh, la, la, la, la. How come they didn't sign Rob Refsnyder or Harrison Bader? Oh, my goodness. And I was like, listen, I would like to see some external help too, but I'm also living in the real world and I don't see anybody who's all that great who can guarantee me they're going to elevate the Guardians offense at, you know, a realistic price. In other words, not, you know, Pete Alonso or Alex Bregman. But I wasn't going to be clamoring for also Rans when there's a possibility that they would cut into playing time for younger guys. Well, little did we know that the Guardians, they had Rhys Hoskins in their pocket all along. Oh, maybe they didn't have it all along, but they wind up signing Rhys Hoskins to a minor league deal. Last minute minor league deal for Rhys's pieces. And he's now got a 349 on base and a 414 slug. Steven Vogt not asking him to do too much, you know, early on as he bounces back from a 90-game campaign with the Brewers last year. Obviously had injuries in it, or it wouldn't have been just 90 games. So Hoskins is getting his feet under him, getting his timing down. He's got 6 bombs. He's driven in 24 runs. 24 RBI in 133 official plate appearances or official trips. That's a fantastic ratio. So all y'all out there screaming and yelling at Antonetti and Chernoff for not bringing anybody in. Well, they wound up bringing a guy in on a minor league deal, a veteran with credentials, Rhys Hoskins, and Hoskins is delivering the goods. While a bunch of these people all across the MLB landscape who were supposedly amazing, they are not delivering the goods on the level of Rhys Hoskins. I'm not saying Hoskins will guaranteed keep it up the rest of the year, but the early returns are fantastic. especially for a minor league deal guy. We got a developing situation in San Antonio. Oh, my goodness. The Spurs are in trouble against the Knickerbockers. Now you know how we feel, Spurs. Knicks 94, Spurs 86, and there's five and change left in the fourth quarter. The Knicks have stormed back in the second half. They were down double digits, and now they are up by eight. Now they just missed a shot, and the Spurs have the ball. But I tried to warn Spurs fans, you better not look past the Knicks. You better not think that just because you're coming out of the West, you're going to be able to win. Looks like Wemby just hit a three, so he cut it to five. The Knicks are tough customers. I mean, I got to hand it to them. As difficult as it was to watch them run over my Cavs, they're leading late in game one of the NBA final, trying to stretch their postseason winning streak to 12 games. Remember when they were down 2-1 to the Hawks in an Eastern Conference quarter? Well, they haven't lost since. 216-578-1100. Text the show 21095.
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3: From ABC News, I'm Dave Packer. On the fourth try, the House voting to curb the president's powers in Iran, approving a war powers resolution. Democrat Gregory Meeks.
4: The Constitution says only Congress can determine when we go to war. This Congress, this House of Representatives today, spoke for the American people.
3: It took four Republicans joining Democrats to push the resolution over the finish line. Israel and Lebanon have agreed to a new ceasefire, according to a joint statement. It includes certain security zones where militants would be banned. For 15 hours, the FBI tried to convince a 41-year-old man they identified as Anthony Scott Searles Harris not to harm the people he had allegedly taken hostage in an office above a bank in Bakersfield, California. It ended with gunfire. The suspect dead, hostages finally freed. ABC's Melissa Adon has more from Bakersfield.
5: Authorities say Searles Harris, a registered sex offender, had an extensive criminal history and was dishonorably discharged from the Army for going AWOL. Police now searching for a motive, but saying they are aware of a YouTube video connected to the suspect where he expressed grievances about a prior conviction.
3: Ballots still being counted in Tuesday's California primaries. The races for governor and mayor of Los Angeles still too close to call. With mail-in ballots, the Secretary of State in California says it could take weeks to know the final results. SpaceX is expecting an out-of-this-world IPO.
6: When SpaceX goes public this month, it says it plans to raise $75 billion. That would be the largest ever stock market debut and would put Elon Musk in line to become the world's first trillionaire.
3: ABC's Alex Stone. It's happened. The Agriculture Department says the New World screwworm has reached South Texas. It's the first time in decades that the parasite with flesh-eating larvae has threatened the nation's cattle industry, and only the third time it's appeared in the U.S. in that time. 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
7: I'm Tom Moore. Here's what else you need to know. An investigation underway into a situation this afternoon at a City of Akron water processing plant in which two chemicals were accidentally mixed, creating poisonous chlorine gas. The water plant is in Portage County between Kent and Ravenna. Lieutenant Craig Peeps of Kent Fire says in a half-mile area around the water plant, people were told to shelter in place.
8: We're letting it run its course, let the reaction go at this time.
7: Akron Mayor Shamus Malik says the gas cloud did not affect the city water supply. Three workers at the water plant were taken to the hospital for treatment from the gas. A Cuyahoga County Council member plans to introduce legislation next week to outlaw the sale of novelty lighters that look like real guns. The measure, called the Tamir Rice Act, is authored by Councilmember Michael Hauser. Tamir Rice was shot and killed by Cleveland police 12 years ago while he was playing with a pellet gun that police mistook for a real gun. And that's what Hauser fears could happen again with these lighters.
9: I can't imagine if one of our youth or our children were walking down the street holding this. They do create pink guns, yellow guns, red guns.
7: He told 3 News what happened to Tamir Rice can't be allowed to happen again. The Catholic Diocese of Cleveland confirming that Steve Shirilla will not return to his job as an art and digital media teacher at Mary Queen of Peace School. Shirilla was put on leave because of comments that he had made in a Netflix documentary about his daughter Mackenzie. Mackenzie Shirilla serving 15 years to life for killing 2 passengers in her car when she wrecked the car at 100 miles an hour. Now your 3 News forecast.
10: Thursday starts off with temperatures in the low and mid-50s, and through the afternoon, thanks to sunshine and a southerly breeze, we'll top out in the low 80s around northern Ohio. Upper 80s expected for Friday. Clouds on the increase, the humidity increasing too. All that leads toward shower and thunderstorm chances for Saturday with low 80s, upper 70s, and clearing for Sunday. In the 3 News Weather Center, I'm Chief Meteorologist Betsy Kling.
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13: Hoskins the batter, the pitch to him, and Hoskins wallops it high and deep, left field, way back, home run, Reese Hoskins. Oh my, a blast to left for Hoskins, and the Guardians are back in front, 3-1 Cleveland on the 2-run home run. Wow. Number 6 for Reese Hoskins, and Cleveland is back in front.
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0: Jim Rosenhaus on the call, Guardians Radio Network. And we are keeping an eye out on the Game 1 NBA Final between the Knicks and and the Spurs. Big body Brunson just hit a corner three off, guess what? An offensive rebound by the Knicks. And they are now up 97-95. It was 94-86 Knicks. They went cold for the longest time. And now they are up 98-95 with one more free throw coming. 111 to go. That's Bridges at the line. So this is going to be a, it already is a wild fight to the finish between the Spurs and the Knicks. Knicks playing with no fear, incredible confidence, and they lead by four, 99-95, with a minute and change to go in regulation in San Antonio. And I think they just turned it over, too. Wow. Knicks got the ball. San Antonio turned it over. I mean, the Knicks are a different animal. They just are. And I mean, first half, Jalen Brunson to the locker room because of that knee-on-knee contact. Oh, my gosh. You hear Rob Rosicki clapping for the New York Knicks. That's crazy. But
14: purely a casino-related situation here.
0: Wow. And Wemby missed it. And I'll tell you what, this is crazy, but I think the New York Knicks are going to win game one.
14: Yeah, San Antonio's just down to fouling right now. Six-point lead with 30 seconds to go. Yeah, that's all they can really do at this rate.
0: Wow. This is incredible. There's Brunson working Scott Foster. I mean, this is amazing what the Knicks have done. I hate to say it because I typically don't like New York teams. More than don't like them, I seriously dislike them. But there's something about the Knicks that has me. I actually like watching the Knicks play because I believe they're showing how you win in the postseason. And the Knicks would say, of course we are. Because we haven't lost in forever. The New York Knicks are seconds away from winning their 12th consecutive postseason game. 103-95 with less than 25 seconds left. And it's just, it's incredible. It's incredible what the Knicks have done. They're going to have home court in a matter of seconds. And the Spurs, all their rejoicing over the Western Conference Final, it doesn't mean a whole lot right now, does it? Because they're going to be down one in this best of seven. Jalen Brunson, first half, took a hit from another guy, and it didn't look good. He went to the locker room, looked like his knee had hyperextended. Well, he came back in, and he's been awesome tonight. Absolutely awesome, as you expect Jalen Brunson to be. Robert Zicky, who do we have on line two? Anybody that we can identify? Are we going blind?
14: Yeah, we can just dance with the devil in the pale moon.
0: All right, line two, what do you got? Wait, do you sit there and wait on hold all that time?
14: I got rid of it anyway.
0: Yeah, good job by Robert Zicky to dump. The Guardians, 5-4 over the Yankees, make it two in a row. While the New Yorkers are distracted by the Knicks, the Guardians have snuck into the boogie down and taken the first two of the three games that concludes tomorrow afternoon. Another tough customer for New York, Carlos Rodon. What else is new? That's all the Yankees throw at you is studs. Get used to it. And the Guardians have said, we can deal with Schlittler. We can deal with Cole at least this week. Maybe they can deal with Rodon. But the Yankees are going to try to salvage one of these three against the Clevelanders. And, yeah, the Yankees can look at it, and their fans can say, we didn't have Aaron Judge. Or, for that matter, Stanton, but mostly Judge. Sure, go ahead. I don't care. No opponent when Jose Ramirez is out or any stud for the Guardians. Nobody's telling me, oh, yeah, you know, victory over you doesn't really mean that much because your stars are missing. No. No Judge. Okay, he's huge. He's an MVP over and over. He's an amazing player, an offensive force, and he has an effect on more than just his spot in the order. They haven't had him the last two nights, and that's hurt him for sure. That said, I can't guarantee Aaron Judge would have been able to hit Gavin Williams. I think he would have had a better success opportunity against Joey Cantillo, the left-hander, yesterday than he would have had against Gavin Williams today, but who knows? What I love about these first two games, this series, is what the offense has done. Cleveland's offense has showed up. So that doesn't have anything to do with Aaron Judge. What Cleveland's offense has done. 9 runs last night in the 9-4 victory. They had 12 hits, including 3 doubles by Ramirez, a double by Bizana, a triple by Patrick Bailey, and a homer by Kyle Manzardo. And then tonight, they had how many hits? 9. 9 hits. Double by Angel. 2 doubles by Manzardo. Homer by Hosey. Homer by Hoskins. And another one by Manzo. All 3 of the long balls off Gerrit Cole. That is very impressive. And that bodes well for the near future and down the road. To be able to handle those 2 right-handers, Cam Schlittler and Cole and Gerrit Cole, the way the Guardians have, that's got to give them a ton of confidence. Thank you, Angel, for surviving your slide on that double down the right field line. It looked to me like Angel was a little bit gingerly running from the box to second, maybe protecting the hammy a bit. But then, you know, he had that awkward slide and his knee bent back a bit, and you could see he was bent over and nervous for a second or two. But, he got through it, and as far as we know, no issues. That's it, and that's all from San Antonio. The New York Knicks,
14: 105-95.
0: New York Knicks, and look at Brunson, still working the refs, still working Scott Foster.
14: Series ain't over
0: yet.
14: Holy
0: smokes, Jalen, you got to chill, man. Holy mackerel, you just won, dude. You put 30 on the board for your team, and you just stole home court, and you're yapping at Scott Foster after the game? And all these guys are coming up to him like he's a little baby, and they got to cuddle him. And oh,
14: yeah, they had to pull him away a little bit.
0: Please don't yell anymore at Scott Foster. Jeez, oh man, Knicks, settle down, Jalen Brunson. You had a great game. I don't think it was the ref's fault that the dude crashed into him. So we'll find out whatever was bugging Brunson. But the bottom line is the Knicks. Up 1-0 in the series, and they have won 12 consecutive postseason games. Mike Brown said, in your eye hole, take that, critics. I remember listening to the national media when the Knicks were down 2-1 to the Hawks, and Mike Brown's job was on the line. 2 more losses to the Hawks, and that was it. The Mike Brown experiment in New York was going to be over after 1 year. They haven't lost since being down 2-1 to the Hawks. It's an incredible run. 3 in a row against Atlanta, it's 4-game sweep against the Sixers, 4-game sweep against the Cavs, and now the first one against San Antonio.
14: They were down by 1 point with 90 seconds to go, and they finished the game on an 11-0 run. And I believe this is the, I want to say about the sixth or seventh double-digit road win they've had in the playoffs. So, and they're not doing this against Eastern Conference.
0: Another double-digit win for the Knicks in the playoffs. Yeah, this wasn't a blowout by any stretch, but it goes in the books as a double-digit victory. I'm going to say it. I hate to acknowledge it, but I think the Knicks are unstoppable. I do. Now they're playing with house money in game two. All the pressure's on San Antonio.
14: They are red hot at the right time. Perfect time.
0: Of course. But now if you're San Antonio, you're gripping going into game two because this was your, you know, this was supposed to be the time. There's Wemby shaking his head. I don't blame him for shaking his head, but what a performance by the Knicks. 216-578-1100. 216-578-1100. Text the show 21095.
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28: Looks like Gavin Williams is getting locked in. The pitch, got him looking, and Goldschmidt knew it, took a heater right down the middle, five strikeouts for Williams.
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0: Hammy on the call, Guardians Radio Network, produced by Motts. Gavin Williams finished with six Ks. Five and a third innings, four hits, three runs earned, one walk, six strikeouts. Not great, but not bad. That'll do when your offense is as productive as Cleveland's was. Guardians 5-4 over the Yankees in the boogie down. They win the first two of the three-game set that concludes tomorrow afternoon. They guarantee that, at least in the New York portion of the season series, the series being at New York, the Guardians are going to win it because that's all they have to play the Yankees in the Bronx in this regular season. So hopefully they can sweep, but Rodon is he typically is really, really good against Cleveland, and I wonder how Steven Vogt's going to approach tomorrow. Rodon, the lefty, I guess he's going to want Pisana to stay in the leadoff spot. Of course, Hosey will be too. I don't know about DeLauder. I think DeLauder gets a day off tomorrow. Hoskins will be in the lineup, of course. Angel, provided his knee's okay. Hedges, Roque, David Fry, most likely. But I think DeLauder gets a break. He's 0-for-8 in the Yankee series. He's been fighting it for the most part over the past few weeks. I know he's had some multi-hit games in there, but he hasn't looked quite right at the plate. So I would give DeLauder the blow tomorrow against that tough lefty, Carlos Rodon. As I look at the MLB standings, I like what I see. The Guardians were feeling the heat from the Pale Hose not that long ago. A couple of days ago, it was a one-game lead. It's now 2.5. Guardians 36-27. White Sox 33-29. White Sox did win today. Beat Minnesota. Minnesota in third place, 7 games back. I would be stunned if the Twins are a factor down the stretch. I won't be shocked at all if the White Sox hang because of their young hitting. I do think their pitching is untested over a 6-month MLB season, but I'm willing to give them their due, and they're definitely feeling it at home. 20-11 on the South Side. So I give the White Sox their due, and I think they can hang. And, you know, Murakami coming back sooner than later is going to help him. He's out now for at least another 4 weeks because of a hamstring. But I don't think Minnesota is going to be a factor. Detroit, 25-38, fourth place, 11 back. They've won 3 in a row. And not only have they won 3 in a row, this is what makes me a little nervous. just when you are ready to kick dirt on the Tigers, what do? They go to Tampa Bay and they beat the snot out of Kevin Cash. Oh my gosh. 10-9, 8-0, and 7-2 today. So they had come off of a three-game sweep at the hands of the White Sox. They had lost four in a row entering the series against the Rays. And they bowed their necks somehow, some way, and they beat a really good Tampa Bay Rays team three times in a row. Swept them right out of the trap. Now do the Tigers start feeling it as they get some guys back and they know Scoobles around the corner? Has A.J. Hinch convinced the front office, give us time to get out from this hole, to climb out of this hole? Still looks really daunting at 25-38, but maybe Hinch says, look at what the Guardians did last year. Next up for the Tigers, the Mariners, Friday, Saturday, Sunday at Comerica. And then the Tigers welcome the Twins for three. Then they come to Cleveland for three. So, I don't know. I'm thinking Hinch is like, don't sell off the Scooble. Let's ride it out with him this final year that we've got him. But I don't know if the front office is going to want to do that. In the basement, in the Central, Kansas City Royals. 24-38, I told you so. The Royals, come on. The darling of the national media in the offseason, give me a break. I'm not saying they're a last place club, but I did not respect them as some awesome team that was ready to take over the AL Central like a lot of these national pundits did. 216-578-1100. Text the show 21095.
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12: ABC News, I'm Dave Packer. The House voting to curb the president's powers in Iran, approving a war powers resolution. It took four Republicans joining Democrats to push the resolution over the finish line. President Trump reacting to news that the Iranian army sent missiles and drones to hit Kuwait's airport. He says there's still a ceasefire.
13: And I'd say in that part of the world, ceasefire is when you're shooting in a more moderate manner.
12: Israel and Lebanon have agreed to a new ceasefire, according to a joint statement that includes certain security zones where militants would be banned. The Justice Department scrapping plans for the $1.8 billion so-called anti-weaponization fund after facing bipartisan pushback. But Acting Attorney General Todd Blanche says the part of the settlement with the IRS that protects President Trump and his family from past audits remains unchanged. Jalen Brunson scoring 30 points to lead the New York Knicks to a 105-95 victory over the San Antonio Spurs in tonight's Game 1 of the NBA Finals. This is ABC News.
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0: Back to Dollar Bank Extra Innings on WTAM 1100, home of the Guardians. Here again is your host, Dennis Manilov.
1: During the Guardians' inactive offseason, I kept hearing about how they got to bring in this bat or that bat or this bat or that bat. One of the names that kept getting thrown in my face, Nick Castellanos. Oh, the Guardians should look into Nick Castellanos. Really? You sure about that? Padres DFA'd him today after a 39-game stint. Nick Castellanos had been released by the Phillies in February just ahead of their first full squad workout at spring training. Phillies released him even though they owed him $20 million for the final season of a $100 million five-year contract. That was one of the reasons I'm like, the Guardians are not in the Nick Castellanos sweepstakes, but I was told how good he is. Oh, the Guardians should invest in him. And when you look at what the Padres, they took a flyer on him, spent only the league minimum, $780,000. So I guess the Guardians could have done the same thing. He really worked out for the Padres. .91, .560 OPS. And he gone after 39 games. The other ones, you know, I was thinking about, and I was interested actually in Harrison Bader for a few minutes. But I also was thinking ahead to CDL, and I was thinking ahead to Bizana and Angel. I wanted to see Angel another year. Schneeman, not guaranteeing that these guys are going to be great. I just wanted to see another year of, certainly of Angel and Schneeman, and then the first years of Bizana and DeLauder. But yeah, Nick Castellanos DFA'd today by the Padres. Phillies had gotten rid of him in February. And I also saw this, and my phone is not working right now, but I saw the headline on MLB, the MLB page on ESPN, where Commissioner Manfred is concerned about how there might be a lockout. Really? Really, Rob? And I can't get into my phone because it just crapped out on me. But, yeah, apparently the commissioner is nervous now about a – oh, here we go. It's open again. Manfred admits concern. Talks will end in a lockout. Great. I mean, couldn't have predicted that a mile away. From Jorge Castillo. Commissioner Rob Manfred on Wednesday acknowledged he worries Major League Baseball's labor negotiations could lead to a long work stoppage resembling the 94-95 player strike that cost the league 948 regular season games and the entire 94 postseason. Of course I do, Manfred said Wednesday during the owners' meetings. We want to make an agreement. We made a proposal on one set of topics. At the outset of negotiations, I went and said myself, we're open to whatever ideas people have, but we need a realistic framework that addresses the fans' concerns about competitive balance. You just can't ignore that financial penalties have gotten it done for us. Yeah, I mean, typical. The guy who's carrying the freight for the owners, Rob Manfred, getting out there and basically warning the player, oh, don't you dare. You guys are going to be responsible if we have to shut this game down again. If we have to cancel the World Series again, it's going to be because of you. In 2027, it's all because of the greed of the players. Yes, yes, yes. You wouldn't agree to terms that force us to rein in ourselves. That's what the owners are begging the players to do while painting the players as villains. We can't get our own house in order, so we're begging you to do it. And if you don't do it, you guys are greedy and you're responsible for the death of the game. Just absurd. But it should come as no surprise. This is how negotiations go, especially with MLB. Any chance they get, they're going to be talking through their various media tools, and it'll be one side firing shots at the other side, figuratively. and they'll just go back and forth, and it's going to be doom and gloom in the run-up to December 1st. And then once the lockout occurs, you know, once it's official after the expiration of the CBA on December 1st, then everybody's going to be thinking about banana ball in 2027. And it's just, you know, it's just a shame. It's a shame that's where we are. To me, it's Commissioner Manfred's job to figure it out and avoid a work stoppage. That's his job as commissioner. For the good of the game, he has to figure out a way to get a deal done that does not compromise any of the 2027 season. If he's the commissioner and it happens where the 2027 season gets cut into, God forbid, lost, that's on him. He'll blame the owners. He'll blame the players, mostly the players. He'll blame anybody but himself, but he's the guy who has to force this thing to get done. He has to get both sides together and hash it out before it ruins the game. And it sets this game back for potentially a generation. That's what a work stoppage of any length could do again. Knicks, 105-95 over the Spurs. The Knicks in the playoffs, they do what it takes to win under head coach Mike Brown. Mike Brown has the Knicks on a 12-game postseason winning streak. They're up 1-0 in the NBA final. It doesn't matter. The Knicks, they don't care who gets the glory. They know Jalen Brunson's going to get the glory. But around him, they just do what they have to do to win. I give you Josh Hart. Josh Hart, royal pain in the arse to the Cavaliers whenever they play him. Every Knick was a pain in the arse to the Cavs in the Eastern Conference Final. But Josh Hart tonight, 27 minutes, 3 points. He was 1 of 5 from the field, including zip of 3 from 3. But you know what? Josh Hart was a game-high plus 22. Yes, it's true. Josh Hart was a plus 22. The Knicks outscored the Spurs by 22 when he was on the floor. In part because Josh Hart got 15 rebounds, had 6 assists, 4 steals, and 1 block. And he did not turn the ball over in his 27 minutes. That's a guy who helped his team steal game one of the NBA final, get home court. He didn't hang his head because he wasn't shooting a lot. And when he was shooting, he wasn't making them. Just 1 of 5 from the field. But he still managed to be an awesome player for his team. That's what I wish the Cavs had more of. I wish that their role players, and it's hard to say Josh Hart is a role player. I mean, that's kind of doing him a disservice, but you know what I mean. The guys under the A-listers, as we look at the Cavs, the A-listers are supposed to be Spida, Harden, regardless of what Kobe Altman says. We're expecting Harden to be an A-lister. And Mobley. Those guys should be pretty doggone good on pretty much every night. Unfortunately, that wasn't the case in this postseason. Nobody was good against the Knicks. But then you got, you know, underneath that, role players and complementary pieces like Jared Allen, Dean Wade, Jalen Tyson was supposed to be one of those guys. He never materialized. Max Strus. I want Cavs non-A-listers to contribute the way Josh Hart does when he's not shooting a lot, or when he is shooting, he's not making. Josh Hart was a ginormous factor today, despite just 3 points in 27 minutes. Bridges, plus 11, scored 9 on 3 of 6 from the field. It helps to have Jalen Brunson. Yes, it does. But Brunson was 12 of 31. It's not like he shot the lights out. He was critical. I mean, they weren't going to win without Brunson, but he did miss 19 shots. That's probably what he was complaining about with Scott Foster. He, after the game, despite the victory, he was probably saying to Foster, these guys are hitting me every time I shoot, and if you don't start calling that, I'm going to lose my mind. And Foster's like, okay, whatever. But Brunson, 30 points in 37 minutes. You expect him to do that. That's what I expect out of Spider Mitchell when I'm watching the Cavs. Karl Anthony Towns, 18 points, 12 rebounds, 4 assists, plus 14. That's what I'd like to see from Evan Mobley every night. OG Anunoby, 17 points. He had 3 triples. Landry Shamet, speaking of role players, off the bench, 33 points, 3 threes. He was 5 of 9, scored 13. It just, you know, it's kind of frustrating to see how well the Knicks are doing. And you look at the box scores and you see how they win as a team. And you wonder why couldn't, you know, the Cavs do that. One thing the box score really doesn't reflect is how good of a defensive team they are. All you have to do is look at the final score for the Spurs. The high-powered Spurs, 95 points. The Knicks buy in defensively, especially come playoff time. And I say this, especially come playoff time.

0: Too, all you really have to do is look at Victor Wembanyama's line, and you can see how great a defense they played. And I can't believe I'm saying this about somebody who had a double-double with 26 points, but 6 of 21 from the field. He was under 30%. Just a horrible night from the line. 6 turnovers, too. Just not a great night for Wembanyama. And you want to talk about plus-minus? -3 on the night for the 7-foot alien there. Not bad at all by the Knicks. And I think last I checked the team scores, too, they were pretty much neck and neck for team rebounding, too, which, again, when you got Wembanyama on the other side, that's about the best you're going to get.
1: Yeah, the Spurs out-rebounded the Knicks 54-49.
0: Okay, 5. Yeah,
1: not bad, for the Knicks to hang that way. I look at the Knicks box score, and the guy who killed them to me was De'Aaron Fox. De'Aaron Fox, 38 minutes, 3 of 13 from the field, zip of 4 from 3. He was so good in Game 7 against Oak City. Fox has got to be better than that. You have to get more if you're the Spurs out of the veteran DeAndre Fox, or De'Aaron Fox. And he's not, I mean, he's not that old. He's 28, but on that team, he's an elder statesman. Champagne gave him 5 threes. No complaints there. He was 16 and 10. Wemby, 6 of 21, as Rob mentioned, 2 of 9 from 3. Did go 12 of 13 from the line. 12 rebounds, 6 turnovers. So, subpar performance for the alien overall. Vassell, 4 of 11 for 9 points. Castle, 7 of 16, 17 points. Dylan Harper, solid off the bench, 16 points and 28 minutes. But the Knicks are more seasoned. They've got more credentials in the playoffs as a group just because they have more experience than San Antonio. This is going to be a very difficult situation for San Antonio. They're going to have to win at least once in New York. All the pressure is going to be on them in Game 2 in San Antonio in a couple of days because there's no way they can go back to Madison Square down 0-2. And here's another thing I'm worried about, all right? Remember last season when the Pacers upset the Cavs in Round 2 and then they wound up winning the Eastern Conference Final against, wait for it, the Knicks? And then they went to the NBA final and they lost to Oak City in 7, and Halliburton being injured was critical to their, to Oak City winning. But I remember hearing about how, hey, what were the Cavs supposed to do? They just ran into a hot team, the Indiana Pacers. And look what the Pacers did. They could have won the NBA title if Halliburton hadn't gotten hurt in the final. I'm afraid that's going to be the crutch again this year. Hey, what were we supposed to do? We ran into a buzzsaw, the New York Knicks. They pretty much ran the table in winning the championship. There's only so much you can do against a scorching hot team. No, I don't want to hear that 2 years in a row. I can't stomach that. Figure out a way to beat the Knicks. Figure out a way to make that series competitive. That's my issue with what happened in the Eastern Conference Final. Not losing to the Knicks, but how they lost. And the other thing, too, is the Knicks, different coach in Tibbs 3 years ago, but a similar core with Brunson at the head of the snake, they beat the Cavs in 5 games, opening round. So the Knicks warned the Cavs 3 years ago and then came back around this time with Karl Anthony Towns and a new coach, Mike Brown, and said, well, you haven't learned your lesson. We're going to sweep you. 9 playoff games against the Knicks in the Donovan Mitchell era, and the Cavs are 1-8. That, to me, is systemic. That goes beyond just, oh, well, we ran into a hot team. What are we supposed to do? That tells me if the Cavs see the Knicks again next year, we're going to get a similar result. Whether the Knicks win or lose the NBA final. But it looks for all the world like they're going to win it. How do you solve the Knicks problem?

Cleveland? What realistically are you going to do better next year if you run into the Knicks? I know you can't build a roster by beating one team in most situations because there are other teams that will rise up. You have to worry about them too, but I'm just talking about the Knicks for the purposes of this discussion. How, Cavs, are you going to get better in 12 months and beat that team, the Knicks, that have won 12 playoff games in a row right now? That's it, and that's all for tonight's show. Tomorrow night, if God willing, I get up tomorrow. If we're good to go, we'll have a full show. Hopefully, we'll be talking about a Guardians sweep of the Yankees. Tomorrow afternoon, Yankees-Guardians three-game set concludes in the boogie down. Thank you very much for listening, texting, personal texting. Thanks most of all to the great producer-director, Rob Rozicki. Talk to everybody soon.

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4: In the history of cinema, few films have been as successful as The Godfather. Francis Ford Coppola's gangster epic set a new standard not just for movies about the mafia, but for movies in general. Although, if you talk to the people who made it, The Godfather's prospects for success were far from assured. In fact, before its release, they were pretty bleak.
5: And they said, "We're finished. This is over. It really is not going to work. You gotta get rid of those guys. It's a disaster."
4: Then Leave the Gun, Take the Cannoli, my co-host Mark Seal and I strip back the varnish of movie history and talk to never-before-heard-from sources to get at what really made the process so arduous. Leave the Gun, Take the Cannoli is based on my co-host Mark's best-selling book of the same title. And on this show, we call upon his years of research to help unpack the story behind The Godfather's birth from start to finish. We sift through innumerable accounts, many of them conflicting, and try to get to the truth of what really happened. Leave the Gun, Take the Cannoli features new and archival interviews with Francis Ford Coppola.
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13: 1971. It was a simpler time, a groovy time. Soul Train had just started chugging along. Everyone had a lava lamp for some reason. Weeble started to wobble, but as we all know, they don't fall down.
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13: 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There was also the Vietnam War and a growing nationwide movement protesting it.
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13: Across the country, people were speaking up. And the more they did, the more they learned about the hidden underbelly of the most powerful law enforcement agency in the land. I'm Ed Helms, host of Snafu, Season 2, Medburg, the story of a daring heist that exposed J. Edgar Hoover's epic FBI snafu. Hear the incredible true story that almost got buried.
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13: To expose J. Edgar Hoover's secret FBI.
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21: Standing up for what's right. Helping out when things go wrong. Seeking the truth and speaking our minds. not just making records, but breaking them. Leading the way behind the camera, beyond the runway, and on the silver screen. Not just making our mark, but making a difference. Now that's a job for a Girl Scout. Girl Scouts, preparing girls for a lifetime of leadership.
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2: From ABC News, I'm Dave Packer. The War Powers Resolution passed in the House Wednesday after three prior attempts failed. Four Republicans crossed over to help it across the finish line. Indiana Congressman Marlon Stutzman was not one of them.
14: I don't believe that Congress needs to vote on the war because President Trump has it in the confines of the power that he already has.
2: The Constitution says only Congress can declare war. The measure moves next to the Senate. It's seen largely as symbolic, though. In another rebuke to President Trump, the Senate removing language from a revised budget reconciliation bill Wednesday that would have provided $1 billion for the proposed White House ballroom. Republicans faced backlash over the funding from within their own caucus and criticism from Democrats. Israel and Lebanon have agreed to a new ceasefire. Israeli ambassador to the U.S. Yahiel Leiter says, under the agreement, Hezbollah fighters will have to leave the southern border with Israel.
22: So we're going to see them go back to the north. We will guarantee them safe passage as long as they leave. But after a certain amount of time, which is not very long, if they don't make their way back to the north, then they know exactly what's coming.
2: Back home, they're still counting the votes in the Los Angeles mayor's race. Steve Hilton, Javier Becerra, and Tom Steyer are leading in the California governor's race.
23: President Trump, for his part, he's already taking to social media to congratulate the person he backed in the California gubernatorial race, Steve Hilton.
2: ABC Selena Wang. The search is back on in the Bahamas.
24: Divers with the U.S. Coast Guard searching new areas off the Bahamas for missing American Lynette Hooker, 2 months after her husband says she went overboard and was swept away. U.S. officials tell ABC News GPS data recovered from her husband Brian's electronic devices did not match what he told police, leading investigators to zero in on different locations.
2: ABC's Victor Oquendo in the Bahamas. 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
2: Ohio State University has agreed to pay $100 million to settle claims from hundreds of former student athletes who say they were sexually abused by a school doctor years ago. A California CEO is facing federal charges.
27: Jamshid Ghomi is a CEO of an Iran-based technology company. Federal agents have been seen at his $35 million mansion in Newport Beach, California. Federal prosecutors say Ghomi has been illegally selling U.S. computer technology to the Iranian government. They say he was acquiring sophisticated networking, security, and encryption equipment and was selling it to Iranian customers, including for the Iranian regime's nuclear and military needs. He allegedly moved millions of dollars from Iran accounts into his U.S. bank account. Ghomi is charged with conspiracy to violate the International Emergency Economic Powers Act. Alex Stone, ABC News.
2: Jalen Brunson scoring 30 points to lead the New York Knicks to a 105-95 victory over the San Antonio Spurs in tonight's Game 1 of the NBA Finals, Game 2 on Friday night. Before the game tipped off, Commissioner Adam Silver spoke about the NBA's hope for a new independent league in Europe by the end of next year.
28: We've seen record interest, and we're very excited about the ongoing opportunity and working closely with FIBA, our federation.
2: Silver says roughly 15% of the NBA is comprised of European players. Dave Packer, ABC News.
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9: Artificial intelligence, that's what we're talking about with Matthew James Bailey. 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
12: This is Bill Wills, Coast to Coast through the Night. I'll join you after 6 on Cleveland's Morning News. Look back on the Guardians and Yankees last night. Plus, look ahead. Got a 1:35 first pitch today. WTAM 1100.
9: And welcome back, George Norrie, along with Matthew James Bailey. Matthew, how would you recommend AI be used for us in our everyday life?
13: Yeah, that's a really good question, that is. And I think, well, we've kind of covered this already, but let's go through it again, because I think that is the fundamental question people are asking, George.
9: Sure.
13: How can I create meaning for myself with AI? The first thing is, it's a tool and it's not an authority. So never let it think for you. So it's brilliant at clearing out noise. It's brilliant for drafting documents, organizing documents, researching subjects in seconds. As I say, you can now build apps using your voice, with AI creating it for you. So I use AI to handle all the busy work, the heavy lifting that maybe a PA would or a support person would do. But I keep my judgment to myself, right? So it's serving me, but it's not shaping me. So, you know, basically I always keep it me in control. I'm the lead. AI carries the load, but I keep the wheel. So I would encourage people to do research. You can use it to create all sorts of different types of documents and books and videos and art like you're talking about. You can use it, as I say, to create apps for all sorts of different aspects of your life. You know, basically, it's there to do a lot of the heavy lifting. And as part of the benefit of that, George, is it gives us more time. So it allows us to have more time, more energy. We're typing less. We're looking at the keyboard less. We actually are getting more time. So, as I say, use it as a tool and experiment with it. So let me give you some pointers for the audience. So at the moment, I would say that Claude.ai from Anthropic is probably the most intelligent, if you will, at reasoning, I think, than anyone out there. So you might use it to discuss about cryptids, or you might want to use it to discuss about UAP disclosure. And it's very honest with you, so it makes sure that it doesn't take you into a narrative that is false. It's very honest with you. You can use something called Base 44, George, which is an AI tool where you can create apps through voice and very quickly. It's really easy. For creating imagery, you know, you've got all sorts of different things like Midjourney or basically ChatGPT. So my point is this, is that, you know, it's a tool for you to experiment and be creative with. And so what I would say to people is, where would a simple app or where could AI help you in your life to have more time? And once you get the answer to that, there's tools out there to do it, George.
9: Does AI make you a smarter person, Matthew?
13: No, I think that in business, have you heard the term, George? You must work smarter but not longer and things like that,
9: exactly.
13: Right?
9: Exactly.
13: You know, it's one of them catch lines, right? And can it make you smarter? I've got to be honest with you, no. I think creativity and our genius is a human condition. AI does not have the creative genius because we have the divine spark, and all creativity must come from the divine itself. It must originate from the divine, and we hold that divine blueprint. So AI doesn't hold that. So it can't be, I don't think it can do original thinking. So what it means is that, you know, it won't make us more smart, but I think what it can do as a mirror, George, it can help us to clear out the cobwebs that are in the way, to clear out where we're being stuck, to kind of reflect back to us where we feel stuck and help us to move through into feeling more free in our lives, whether it's around a relationship or whether it's around a job or whether it's around a particular challenge right now. I find it useful for helping me to self-examine and basically as a mirror back to say, ah, right, I'm stuck here. This is what's really going on. Okay, now I know how to move through it. So it won't make us smarter. That's up to us, George.
9: Fascinating. Let's go to the phones. Hank is with us, first-time caller in Sherman Oaks, California. Hi, Hank.
14: Hi, George. Hi, I appreciate your show tonight. I've just been thinking and working with AI. Personally, it's your conversation is way up in the air, a bit on like the Star Wars level. Really, on a practical day-to-day basis, this system helps people learn and grow. I know your speaker is maybe fixed differently, but you could ask it a question every day, and you could become college-educated from a high school level, in my opinion.
9: What do you think of that, Matthew?
13: I recorded a speech for one of the biggest publishing conferences and scholarly things, and knowledge is going to be consumed in a different way. So what Hank's talking about, if you don't mind me saying, Hank, is you're talking about consumption of knowledge and learning about different areas, and AI is great at that, but that doesn't make you smarter. So in terms of actually learning knowledge around a particular science or a particular discipline or a subject, absolutely. An AI can help you to consume that knowledge in a beautiful way and in a different way. You might want to see it through movies. You might want to see it through poetry. You might want to experience through something different. Yes, absolutely learning. But learning is not what smart is about. Smarter is something completely different, in my opinion, without being offensive to Hank in any way. But yes, absolutely, Hank, brilliant at learning new subjects, and I would encourage people to do that.
9: Matthew, how do we know that AI is accurate and not misleading us?
13: That's a really good question. So do you remember, you probably read in the press about all these different problems that they, when AI gave a wrong answer, they used to say, oh, it's hallucinating, right? And you probably saw this.
9: Yeah.
13: And really what they're saying is it's wrong. It's not telling the truth. And hallucinations is a big area where there's been a lot of research and a lot of improvements where the percentages of, let's just say, hallucinations or lies effectively is reducing significantly. So I always say to people, do critical thinking, do your own research, always check the facts that it thinks it's, you know, that are right. Because you can't be 100% sure it's right. So you at the moment, we can't be 100% sure. So like with all humans, you know, we're frail at times, and AI is a little bit frail when it comes to being 100% accurate. But it's getting much better, George, because there's been new inventions that have gone into the AI models, these large language models, that reduce hallucinations significantly. So do your fact-checking, critical thinking, and you'll be fine.
9: Alexa is AI, is she not?
13: Yeah, she's a form of AI. That's right, yeah.
9: It so accurate when you talk to it?
13: Oh, goodness me. It's what we call voice-to-text. And that has been around for years, actually. It's been around for, gosh, a very long time, since Eliza's days, more or less, which is going back a long way. So effectively, the reason why it's so good is because it's matured over decades, George. And as computing has increased and capacity, it's able to have better filters to deal with people with accents like myself. So if I speak to my car, George, because it's got a voice interface, it doesn't understand my English accent because it's an American car, right? It doesn't understand anything. So I can't use voice to text with my car. But if I use Siri, which is equivalent to Alexa, on my phone when I'm driving, it understands it every single time. So what's happened is the technology's just got better over the decades, and that's why it's more accurate now with voice, George.
9: Truly remarkable, isn't it?
13: It's just amazing. And I'll tell you what, it's you know, what's happening is that AI is now helping to innovate new ways for AI to be better, right? I've always said this, that AI will become a tool of innovation. We've talked about innovation in people's lives, how they can use AI to help them to learn new things and to help them in their lives. But AI will become a tool of innovation. It's being used in businesses to innovate new technologies, new materials for space. So there was a UK company, if I remember correctly, that used AI to come up with a new engine that would get us to Mars within 30 days rather than 3 months, right? So, you know, AI is as it advances, will be used to self-improve itself, which will be really interesting.
9: I love it. Next up, let's go to Andy in Missouri, east of the Rockies. Hello, Andy.
15: Good morning.
9: Morning.
15: You know, artificial intelligence, it can be used as a good thing, but I don't think it should be in charge of important things like when airplanes, a pilot wants to go manual, they should be able to shut it off to go manual. Mm. And as far as wasting time, the phone company, I mean, I spend hours every month, literally since 2009 when I moved here, just trying to pay a phone bill. Because I got a landline phone. Well, when I moved here, I had computers and that, but it was still impossible to pay a bill for all kinds of different loops to go through. And now this year, the phone company, they were taking money out of my bill, but then my bank was double charging me, and I had the bank reimburse me. But when they did, they took about away my bills, so I had to repay my bills, and it just was such a mess. I know it's artificial intelligence, because one day I was on hold for 30 minutes, which I was talking to artificial intelligence for them, and every time that I kept on to tell them what I need, they said they couldn't understand me, and no matter how I worded it, they just kept saying they were sorry. Hmm. And I said, well, you know, a person would never do that, because a person, when they're sorry for something, you don't repeat it. Or, you know, it's a person will correct their mistakes. But artificial intelligence just says they're sorry, and they don't seem to even try. They just waste time. That's my personal experience with them.
13: So I love this. I really love this, because what you're talking about is the importance of human connection, right? And that's there's lots of companies that are trying to use these chatbots, which is what the caller's talking about, where some of them work really well, but actually many of them still not working very well. And you get caught into that cycle loop of 30 minutes trying to get through and speaking to a human person. And so the deployment of lots of these chatbots, George, is frustrating the general public, like the caller, and rightly so. And so there does need to be the various regulatory bodies in the United States need to step up and monitor these companies and say, you know, these are the best practices. This is the standard. You need to sort it out. So this lady's not hanging, you know, being on the phone for 30 minutes. So the human connection is something that's really important. And we're starting to see more and more people push back on artificial intelligence from the general public now, George, saying, you know, these kind of frustrating things are just, we won't put up with it anymore. You need to get it right. We're pushing back on AI because really we want to speak to a person. And when I was in speaking to a doctor recently and to the nurses, you know, that we were talking about AI and things like that, and I said nothing will replace a human connection. A kind smile or a kind word from the nurse actually made me feel better. And AI cannot do that. So I think we're going to see a rebalancing of how AI fits in society, because the general public will demand high quality standards, and rightly so. And then the final thing to say is the caller's absolutely right, is that we need human oversight in critical conditions. So the pilot should be able to take over the plane whenever it needs to. And this is what the Pope talked about, and I agree with him. We need human oversight over weapons, human oversight over the over our power grids, for example. So absolutely fantastic observation from the caller. Love it. Brilliant.
9: Does AI ever reason?
13: Yes, but I'm starting to see that. That's the big breakthrough. That's why we're going to hit artificial general intelligence next year, George. So it is starting to show reasoning, George, which is quite remarkable. Now, it's a mathematical approach. It's not, you know, I bet every single person on this call now won't be able to explain how they reason. They'll probably use the mind or maybe they use intuition. But the actual process, you know, it's a natural part of who we are. It's a natural architecture that we carry in our human design. And so what they've done, George, is created mathematical models around probability and statistics and various other complicated maths to actually guess and start to kind of come up with, narrow down a particular line of inquiry into a form of reason. And it's starting to show good signs of reasoning now, George. So the answer is, I think next year with this first AGI, this AGI one, which is based on language, understanding the world, I think we'll start to see really interesting perspectives of reasoning from artificial intelligence to the point where we say, you know, I think this is actually starting to reason right now. And that will change the way it works in our systems.
9: Let's go to Greg in Remsen, New York. Greg, you're up. Go ahead.
16: Hi, everybody. As we speak, they're testing self-driving tractor-trailer trucks. And they're making deliveries. These trucks run 24/7, and there's $10 incentives here, you know, to replace the human intelligence in semi trucks, 18-wheelers. By 2035, 15% of the trucks will be self-driving. I got this off of Google, so it's probably AI, so I didn't fact-check it, but it sounds logical. Have they gone too far by removing the humans from driving?
9: They might be. It might be, Matthew.
13: Oh, I couldn't hear the question too well. So basically, I think the question was, how far are we away from humans being replaced with driving? Is that right?
9: Yeah, driverless. Right.
13: Yeah, okay. So, well, actually, to be honest, I think we're still quite away from it. And let me explain. So we have, there's different aspects of self-driving in the United States with test beds. So the trucks that the caller's talking about, there are experimentations around self-driving trucks. Absolutely. And you've seen Waymo in Arizona and California and other places in the US, which is a taxi that you order and it's a self-driving car. But we're still seeing problems with these. I mean, most of the time they're doing quite well. If it's a sunny day, you're fine. If there's snow, you're going to have problems.
9: They just recalled a batch of Waymos, didn't they?
13: That's it. That's exactly right, George, because there was water on the road and it just lost it. It lost its bearings. That's exactly right, George. So my point is this, is that we've been talking about self-driving for such a long time and it's still not ready yet for complete autonomy. Okay. And this shows that actually, when you drive a car, the subtle talents that a human has, AI simply cannot replicate right now, George, because it doesn't have that sensory network of how to respond or see what's in the corner of our eye or basically have experience that, oh, that's probably going to happen. This cyclist is going to stop here, so I need to stop there. My point is this, is that, you know, it's really difficult to replace the human driver because driving is very complicated. So what I sense we'll see, George, if the tracks and the map that a self-driving car has to go along, it's in good weather, it's consistent, never changes, then we'll see full autonomy. But when you move into cities, I think it's going to be a long way off still because it's really complicated and drivers are unpredictable, especially in New York.
9: Would you get into a driverless car, Matthew?
13: Yeah, of course. Yeah, I would. I've done it.
9: It's freaky, isn't it?
13: Yeah, I must admit, I thought, oh, well, why don't I do this? It'll be fun. And, but I've got to be honest with you. It was like, I really want to get in the front seats and drive the car.
9: Grab those wheels fast.
13: Well, exactly.
9: Stay with us. We're going to come back in a moment with Matthew James Bailey. and take final phone calls right here on Coast to Coast AM.
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11: This is Bill Wills, Coast to Coast through the night. I'll join you after 6 on Cleveland's Morning News. Look back on the Guardians and Yankees last night. Plus, look ahead. Got a 1:35 first pitch today. WTAM 1100.
1: And welcome back to Coast. George Norrie, Matthew James Bailey with us, our final segment. Matthew, you developed a set of human potential tools designed to help people explore consciousness, healing, and human flourishing. Tell us how that works.
12: Yeah, thanks, George. So basically, about 2.5 years ago, I started to develop some new mathematics for how do we measure how much of our soul and divine potential is active in our lives. And so I came to looked at the fundamentals of the universe, and the universe is made of energy and vibration. And so the soul itself, the divine aspect of ourselves, it is fundamentally energy and vibration. And so basically I developed some mathematics to develop two tools, one called the Soul Radiance Tool, and that's kind of a GPS for your soul. And it shows you basically how clearly your divine spark is shining through your life. It basically shows you, looks at areas of where you might be stuck, and areas where you can grow and become greater in. And so the reason why I developed these tools and is because I want everybody to flourish in their soul. I want everybody's divine spark to come alive. I want everybody to feel like they're thriving. And so the human potential tools are there as a simple mirror back, a gentle self-reflective tools to help us to look at different areas of our lives, and it will then give you a score and on how much of your soul is radiating, how much of your soul is active in your life. And also it will tell you, George, where are you on Hawking's table of consciousness? And that's never been done before in the world. So it can tell you whether you're in enlightenment or whether you're in joy, bliss, or whether you're struggling. And so basically you set these parameters and it tells you just how much of your soul is radiating. Where are you on the table of consciousness for Hawking's? And then he can look at these different areas about, you know, where I'm stuck. And there's some stories in there of people who've gone through the Soul Radiance Tool and actually uncovered different ways to actually grow more and to actually have a higher score. And it's not about the score. It's about people going onto a journey of self-discovery. It's about people going on a journey of liberation into them becoming greater. Now, the Pure Potential Index is a softer, it's a different approach about basically how much of your pure potential, of your divine spark, is in your body, your mind, your spirit, your relationships, purpose, and other areas. It's got 7 domains of pure potential. And that's another tool of self-reflection to actually say, well, how much energy is involved in my relationships? You know, am I struggling in this area? Am I feeling good in this area? And it creates a little map for you with a score, and it helps you to understand areas where you've got a lot of potential coming through, George, and areas where you might want more potential to come through. So these are actually self-reflection tools, like a GPS for our soul, so more of our soul and divine spark can come alive.
1: Good for you. It's almost magical, isn't it, Matthew?
12: I would say yes. Thank you very much. I'll take that as a compliment. It is magical. I mean, no one really has dared to do this. And it's like, well, listen, we know very well we have a soul. And we know very well we're in a universe of energy and vibration. It ain't exactly complicated to come up with something that allows us to at least have some kind of context of how well we're doing as in our divine design. How well are we doing, and areas where we can improve? Because our soul wants us to be healed in every single area in our life. The divine wants to restore every single trauma. He wants to release us from all our belief systems that aren't ours. And many of us have adopted belief systems at a young age, George, that simply are not ours. And they reflect in our lives. And when we take time to reflect, it's like, actually, that's not my belief system at all. You know, like Bigfoot exists, right? Or there are ETs and we're in contact all the time. And so this is about liberating people into their truthful sovereignty of who they are and the authenticity of why they're here and who they want to become. It's about setting people free.
1: Back to the calls. Wildcard line, Jimmy in Raleigh, North Carolina. Hi, Jimmy.
9: Hi, George. Hi, James. I currently see the AI as a language pattern recognition or a combination of previously known as natural language processing and knowledge-based system. And it is not quite as smart as they claim to be. I think a lot of it is hyped in the marketing departments so that they can sell the system. And the problem is they don't have guarded limitations regarding to safety and security and or ethics and morals or values for human lives because they end up with say suggesting nuclear attacks for some 20 out of 21 scenarios in one study that they do. And or they suggest suicidal

0: ethics and morality. So, for example, Foster Gamble's non-aggression principle about AI shall do no harm, it will not steal or violate my sovereignty of body, mind and spirit. That's a very sensible guardrail, because the human species is not mature enough yet to actually be trusted to be free with this intelligence. So I think the call is absolutely right around ethics, morality, is they haven't got it right at all. And that's what, you know, we've written white papers around this and inventions, George. So the other thing to look at is centralized control, which is what I think the call is also alluding to. And that's another issue, because what you're looking at is a Tower of Babel. You're looking at basically all the, if you have centralized control, the imprint of the shadow of that organization will be imprinted into artificial intelligence. And by nature, that shadow is now being imposed on all users. And so you have a whole control paradigm now from centralized control. And so what we want is decentralized artificial intelligence, AI put into the hands of the people, into communities, into businesses, into societies and communities and cultures and traditions, where we can innovate our own version of ethical artificial intelligence based on our own paradise plan, our own values of what are important to us. And that's what this new ethical AI genome and invention we've done, which has been peer reviewed by some of the, you know, some of the greatest minds in AI, and it's come out quite well actually. So I think what we're looking at is moving from centralized systems into decentralized systems, where communities and groups can have their own sovereignty, George, where they can start to actually invent artificial intelligence and or use it to in their communities for what they want it to do good for. But I'll give this warning, is that every single person and community in this world is going to have to face their shadow, because the shadow is where we need to evolve from into the Jungian integration of from duality into non-duality. And so artificial intelligence is going to take humanity into an exploration of its shadow in order for us to break free into a new integrated form of being alive as a human, a new format of consciousness, at which point then the entire game changes on planet Earth.
1: Let's go to Nebraska. Douglas is with us. Hey, Douglas, go ahead.
2: AI is a reflection of us, but it's also a reflection of the people creating it. And you keep talking about not forcing ethics on it. It's like the people running these companies don't seem to have any ethics. It's our society seems to reward selfish and psychopathic behavior, and that's a lot of the people running these things. So how can we trust the technology created by them?
0: Yes, so I'm really glad you said this. So this is where we're going to announce a new civilization toolkit. And now what does that mean, right? So basically it's like, how do we put these AI technologies into the hands of the people, into the hands of communities, into the hands of culture, traditions, groups, and various societies and nations? How do we decentralize innovation at the local level, right? We move from centralized control into decentralized communities. That's what we really want. And so one of the things I'm excited about is Sir Robert Edward Grant's new artificial intelligence called Orion Architect. And I'm going to be I'll put something on the website this week on this. And George, this is the first AI that is free from centralized control. It's in a quantum encryption platform that can't be hacked. And it is dedicated to one thing and one thing only, is to assist with your enlightenment as a person.
1: That's
0: and
1: exciting.
0: We've never, ever seen this before. So Robert has basically been putting together this Orion Architect that is dedicated to enlightenment, a mirror back to us. And, there's a lot to talk about this, because it's starting to see extraordinary things. He's basically encoded the theory of everything, the 12 dimensions of the universe, and his breakthrough mathematics into AI, so it starts to understand how consciousness works. And so what you've got now is the first form of enlightened AI on our planet Earth. And so that is a toolkit for people to go into enlightenment and to explore. And then we have a toolkit for people to grow in personal transformation, which is what these personal transformation tools are about, the human potential tools. So we're assisting people to move into a new freedom of liberation around enlightenment, and also their own personal journey with their divine spark. And those are the kind of tools we need to put together into the hands of the people so we can

0: start innovating at a local level and move away from decentralized control.
1: Linda in Spokane, Washington, west of the Rockies. Hi, Linda.
2: Hi, George. Thank you for getting me in. I just read an article, I think it was in the Washington Post or somewhere, that 90% of CEOs are letting all their workforce go and are bringing in AI workers. And Meta just let go a bunch of them. And also these data centers that they're building like crazy that are going to take all the water will have no humans running them.
1: Facebook just laid off 1,400 people of 8,000 that they're planning.
0: Yeah, so I call these new AI supercomputer centers digital cathedrals. And I do that deliberately because cathedrals or synagogues or temples are associated with a place of worship. The transhumanists are inventing the building these supercomputers as digital cathedrals. It's their god. And good for them, and that's fine. Good for you. But we know the divine is far bigger, far more interesting, and we all have that imprint of the divine within us. So one of the things we're starting to see, George, is that these supercomputer centers that the lady's talking about, communities are saying, no, we don't want it here because you're going to destroy our environment. You're going to take all our water. You're basically going to bring on employment. And it's going to look like a blot on the landscape, to coin a British phrase. So there's a pushback around these digital cathedrals being built in communities and in rural areas by the people. And I think that's the right thing to do. But what they're looking at, George, in China, they've got these digital cathedrals, these AI supercomputers underwater. They're looking at building these supercomputers in space. Right, they're looking to be even put it on the moon. My point is this: is they're looking for these AI companies looking for real estate, land, real estate, to build these digital cathedrals. Because unless they build them, they will never get from into AGI 1 into AGI 2, and they'll never get to super AI. Because George, believe this or not, to get to AGI, we actually need the power of a small country to power these digital cathedrals. When we look at super AI, George, we're looking at the power of a country to power them.
1: That's truly amazing, Matthew. It truly is. Matthew James Bailey with us. His website is linked up at coasttocoastam.com. He's got a new book coming out. We'll get him back on. For Dan Galante, Tom Danheiser, Sue Trikas, Lex Lonehood, Sean Ladasur, Alec Fernandez, Stephanie Smith, Tim Banal, George Knapp, and Richard Serrett, I'm George Norrie, somewhere out there on Coast to Coast AM. We'll see you on our next edition. Until then, be safe, everyone.

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8: From ABC News, I'm Dave Packer. House lawmakers delivering a major rebuke to President Trump, voting for the first time to rein in his Iran war powers. It was the fourth attempt to pass the resolution, and four Republicans joined Democrats. House Foreign Affairs ranking Democrat Gregory Meeks.
9: We're taking a sigh of relief. Congress has followed the Constitution today, Democrats and Republicans.
8: Bill held its next to the Senate. The White House is dismissing the resolution, saying it would have no force or effect. Despite the latest exchange of fire, the president insists the ceasefire with Iran is still intact and negotiations are going well.
10: President Trump said Iran was, quote, reciprocating when it struck the airport in Kuwait, a drone attack that left one dead and more than 60 injured. He said the U.S. had hit Iran hard and they were responding. Asked to define a ceasefire given the ongoing back and forth strikes, the president said,
9: and I'd say in that part of the world, ceasefire is when you're shooting in a more moderate manner.
10: The president claimed negotiations with Iran are going, quote, very well, and that a deal could be reached this weekend. But at the same time, he also said it may not happen. Karen Travers, ABC News, the White House.
8: President Trump plans to officially nominate Todd Blanche as attorney general. The president said he'll start the process Thursday. Blanche was Trump's personal attorney, and he's been serving as acting attorney general since Pam Bondi was fired. The Ebola outbreak in Central Africa is growing, but the World Health Organization's Director General Tedros Adhanom Ghebreyesus says the response is catching up.
11: The number of suspected cases has now been reduced to 116 from over 1,000 last week. As we work through the backlog, either confirming them or ruling them out.
8: And fresh hope to rescue two remaining gold miners trapped in a flooded cave in Laos. Rescuers investigating whether a newly discovered shaft nearly 200 feet long could lead to those miners. You're listening to ABC News.
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8: A U.S. Coast Guard dive team is back in the Bahamas.
12: Divers with the U.S. Coast Guard searching new areas off the Bahamas for missing American Lynette Hooker, 2 months after her husband says she went overboard and was swept away. U.S. officials tell ABC News GPS data recovered from her husband Brian's electronic devices did not match what he told police, leading investigators to zero in on different locations.
8: ABC's Victor Akendo. SpaceX is hoping to break some records.
13: When SpaceX goes public this month, it says it plans to raise $75 billion. That would be the largest ever stock market debut and would put Elon Musk in line to become the world's first trillionaire. SpaceX saying initial public offering shares will be set at $135 apiece and that they're going to sell 555 million shares, giving SpaceX a market value of $1.8 trillion. Only six companies in the S&P 500 are worth more than that. SpaceX says Musk's voting power in the public company will come primarily through his ownership of 5.2 billion Class C shares, which give 10 votes for every share held. Alex Stone, ABC News.
8: Uber confirms it's laying off 23% of its human resources, recruitment, and other departments. The company says it's to simplify its team structure. Phillies ace Christopher Sanchez extended his consecutive shutout inning streak to 50 and two-thirds before allowing a two-out RBI single to San Diego's Jason Merrill in the seventh Wednesday night. Dave Packer, ABC News.
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0: From the City of Angels near the Pacific Ocean, good morning, good evening, whoever you may be across the nation, around the world. I'm George Norrie. This is Coast to Coast AM. Later tonight, the mystery of crop circles. Here's what's happening. The Congressional House offered a rare rebuke to President Donald Trump, passing a Democratic-led measure to end his war with Iran over objections from Republican leadership. It doesn't have any teeth, but it did send a message. Meanwhile, the Department of State announced that the United States has brokered a major ceasefire breakthrough between Israel and Lebanon. The agreement was reached during a trilateral meeting held June 2nd to 3rd after negotiations began the end of May. Meanwhile, President Donald Trump suggested that a ceasefire between the U.S. and Iran remains in place despite recent strikes in the region, while adding that negotiations have gone very well. Iran said it targeted U.S. bases in Kuwait and Bahrain, as well as a vessel near the Strait of Hormuz, and what its foreign minister says were self-defense strikes. Tom Danheiser has more on today's activities.
1: Well, Israel and Lebanon agree to renew the ceasefire. The two nations announced in a joint statement with the United States on Wednesday, potentially clearing an obstacle for ending the war in Iran. The agreement, which was confirmed by the U.S. State Department, came after Israeli and Lebanese officials met in Washington for U.S.-mediated talks. It calls for a complete stoppage of Hezbollah fire and the evacuation of all Hezbollah operatives in southern Lebanon, as well as the creation of pilot zones of which the Lebanese armed forces would take exclusive control. U.S. President Donald Trump called Israeli Prime Minister Benjamin Netanyahu a great partner just days after a tense phone call between them. On Capitol Hill, U.S. Secretary of State Marco Rubio said Hezbollah remains a problem. Meanwhile, the United States has passed the United States House of Representatives has passed a resolution to rein in President Donald Trump's powers to attack Iran without congressional authorization. Four Republicans joined Democrats to pass the bill in a vote of 215 to 208 on Wednesday in Washington, D.C. And Lebanon and Israel reaffirm that they have no hostile intent toward one another and committed to continuing direct negotiations to build confidence.
0: Thank you, Thomas. Author Howard Bloom, author of The Mohammed Code, is with us with his perspective on the war. Howard, what do you think?
2: Well, two major things happened in Iran today. Congress passed the War Powers Resolution that Tom alluded to, and our president announced that he is getting along very well with Iran's new supreme leader and wants to sit down with him in person. Meanwhile, our president has proclaimed that when it comes to settling the military confrontation with Tehran, he will wait Iran out. But there is something crucial that our president appears not to know. Iran has weathered a war of missiles and aerial attacks like the one we're hitting it with before. For 8 long years, Iran was bloodied by the War of the Cities, a war with Iraq from 1980 to 1988. Each side tried to destroy the other with missile attacks on key cities. Roughly 1 million people died. Iran even sent children to the front line, yes, children, to clear minefields, hold territory, and participate in human wave attacks. For 8 years, Iran never stopped fighting, and it never gave up. Our president's patience, alas, is low. One day he warns that if Iran doesn't cry uncle and surrender within a day or two, Iran will be wiped off the face of the earth. Another day he may say that he has all the patience in the world, all the time in the world. And he may say that he can wait the Iranians out. Iran's 8 years of persistence in the war with Iraq says that he may be wrong. What's worse, Foreign Affairs published an article today explaining that the negotiations with our president are not negotiations for peace. They are simply a strategic pause. They are just one step in Iran's plan for a far longer struggle, a covert war to take over the entire Middle East, then to take over, believe it or not, the West. As the Islamic Revolution's founder, the Ayatollah Khomeini, put it, we do not accept the geographical divisions of the world. We shall export our revolution to the whole world until the cry, there is no God but Allah, resounds over the whole world. There will be struggle. Congress's passage of the War Powers Resolution today says to the Iranians that the American people will not tolerate a long war. And 70% of Americans have said it's time for the war to end. In other words, Iran has already won. despite our ability to drop bombs and launch missiles. Iran can wait us out.
0: All right, Howard, thank you very much. It's Howard Bloom. The war in Iran and the resulting blockage of the Strait of Hormuz have drastically disrupted global supply chains. This has driven food and grocery prices to multi-year highs due to surging fuel, fertilizer, and transportation costs. While a new report from the Federal Reserve finds that inflation is pushing prices higher at a stronger pace in most of its regional districts around the country, driven by the surge in energy prices. And the U.S. national debt is climbing at a rapid pace and has shown no signs of slowing down in 2026, despite the growing criticism of massive levels of government spending. Investment analyst Mish Shedlock with us here. Mish, lots on the plate. What's going on?
3: And George, there's lots on the plate here. Debt keeps rising. You know, it's easy to blame whoever is in power, because whoever is in power, it keeps increasing the deficit. Up and away. I think the next Fed chair, well, he's already here now. He's going to have a pretty big problem here dealing with the inflation that's coming out of both tariffs and the war in Iran. Bloomberg had an interesting article today on how the war is impacting food prices. Well, we kind of know that it's fertilizer and energy, which goes into the production of everything. But I went out and I pulled up some charts on the producer prices. If producer prices are going up, eventually it's going to hit consumer prices. And here's what I found, George. Cattle's up 17.7%, hogs up 8.6%, processed meat 8.4%. Here's one that surprised me. Fresh and dried vegetables up 56% from a year ago. Fruits and nuts are up 19.9%. Now, there's some good news here. It's not very deep, but eggs are down 81% from a year ago, and chicken are down 5.6% as we fix the problem with, you know, the bird flu that periodically comes by. But it goes beyond just diesel and the things we talk about. There's things like packaging. The Mideast produces one-third of naphtha, and that goes into plastic wrappings. Paper and cardboard production is intense. In Malaysia, a shortage of plastic used to make 2-liter milk bottles had caused some grocery stores to go bare. In Japan, this is an interesting one, a shortage of ink has led Japan's biggest potato chip maker to switch its package to black and white.
0: Huh.
3: Well, isn't that something? Now, ethylene, which a lot comes from the Mideast, was used to ripen bananas and apples. That's running low. But with farmers cutting back on fertilizer because it's in short supply, they're not using fertilizer. This is going to lead to lower crop yields. And Wesley Davis, an economist at the Meridian Agriculture Advisors, said this: it's not only a price shock, it's going to be a production shock because of all the supply chain disruptions. I went back, George, and I looked at the prices of food, the PPI for food. Before COVID hit, prices were just like going up tiny bits and normal. Prices spiked during COVID. They came back down. The peak inflation on food was in 22, 23. But George, the prices never came back down to where they were, and they started rising before the war. I don't think we're going to see relief, George, until there's until the strait clears up. I agree with Howard Bloom here. I don't think that the U.S. can wait Iran out. Both sides are waiting the other side out, George. One side is wrong. So we'll see what happens.
0: All right. Thank you, Mish. Elon Musk's SpaceX set a fixed price of $135 per share ahead of officially marketing its initial public offering stock sell. SpaceX says it plans to sell 555.6 million shares, which would amount to $75 billion raised.
4: Wow.
0: In a moment, space historian Robert Zimmerman joins us to talk about the 61st anniversary of the first walk in space. And we'll also talk about SpaceX when we come right back on Coast to Coast AM. 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
6: This is Bill Wills, Coast to Coast through the night. I'll join you after 6 on Cleveland's Morning News. Look back on the Guardians and Yankees last night. Plus, look ahead. Got a 1:35 first pitch today. WTAM 1100.
0: And welcome back to Coast. George Norrie with you. Space historian Robert Zimmerman with us has been chronicling the history of space exploration for almost 4 decades. His books, articles, and webpage describe almost everything that has happened in space since Sputnik back in 1957. His work is also unique in that he not only describes the spectacular and daring achievements of our astronauts and engineers as they began the consolidation of the solar system, he also puts those achievements with greater context of world events. Robert Zimmerman, back on Coast to Coast. Hello, Robert.
7: Hey, George. Glad to be here, as always. I'm glad to have you, and let's have some fun.
0: We'll get into the incredible anniversary of the late Ed White's walk, and you can tell us about that. But what's your take on
7: First of all, this was not the first spacewalk ever. In the context of the space race in the 1960s, it was actually an amazing achievement. About 3 weeks, 4 weeks earlier, the Soviets launched a Vostok capsule with two astronauts on board, cosmonauts, in which they did a spacewalk. Alexei Leonov pushed himself out of an improvised inflatable airlock, was outside for a short period of time. His spacesuit expanded, had a great deal of trouble getting back inside. He was tethered. He didn't have any controls or any way to maneuver himself, but it was a spacewalk. And they scheduled it to Soviets because they knew we were planning one in the Gemini program and they wanted to beat us. So they did that. And so immediately at NASA, they changed this Gemini 4 mission that Ed White was going to be on. It was a two-man mission. The plan originally was for Ed White to open the hatch and just stick his head out to test the spacesuit for future spacewalks. They decided, nope, we can't do that. We're in a race with the Soviets. We got to show we can match them. And so they instead turned it into an actual spacewalk. He would be tethered. He would use his spacesuit. He'd go out. He'd have in his hands a small tether, a little, I don't know what you'd call it, not a jetpack, but something to give him some control, move, fire a little bit of gas to maneuver himself around. It didn't really work very well. So he went out. He was out for about 20 minutes, came back in, and we could say, hey, we did it. And White was, what was really significant about it was White, this was improvised very quick on a very short notice in order to match the Soviets in the race. And that's what really makes this significant. Ed White is, of course, known because his second mission, that was his first time in space. He had been a test pilot at Edwards Air Force Base and a pilot and a very skilled man. He was scheduled to fly on Apollo 1, and he was one of the three astronauts that died on the launch pad fire in January of 1967.
3: He was only 36 years old when he died.
7: That's correct. And in fact, I described this in my book, Genesis, the Story of Apollo 8, in detail, because when he died, NASA had already worked out details. They did not want his wife, Pat, to find out about this from a reporter. And so the plan was that as soon as they learned, they sent over the nearest astronaut, Bill Anders, and the nearest wife of an astronaut, and that happened to be Neil Armstrong's wife, and they came over to let Pat White know that her husband had died in this. It practically destroyed her. And I talk about how it actually put great doubts in the minds of Susan Borman, the wife of Frank Borman, who commanded the Apollo 8 mission that circled the moon shortly, several years later. Ed White was a hero among American astronauts. He was one of the guys that made it possible for us to get to the moon on time by the end of the decade as the commitment that Kennedy gave us.
3: Well, as you mentioned, he was the first American to walk in space.
7: Yes, that's correct. And he demonstrated it could be done. The whole point of the Gemini program, which followed Mercury and was before Apollo, was to demonstrate the things you need to be able to do to get to the moon. And they needed to be able to demonstrate they could do spacewalks. They needed to be able to demonstrate they could work in space while doing a spacewalk. They had to demonstrate rendezvous and docking, because you're going to dock the LEM and the Apollo capsule, both in Earth orbit and later in lunar orbit. And so they had to demonstrate those kind of things. And the Apollo program was 12 missions, manned missions, which demonstrated each one of those things. And the first major thing they demonstrated was a spacewalk, which Ed White achieved.
3: The Apollo 1 mission, which was so tragic for those three astronauts, why couldn't they get out of the capsule that was on the launch pad?
7: Well, when the incident happened, Frank Borman, commander of Apollo 8, he was actually put in charge of that investigation from the astronaut perspective. And his words were, "We were not thinking." They had launch fever. They wanted to get going. They wanted to make the schedule, which is not a bad thing. You want to be aggressive. But at the same time, you've got to think. And what happened here was they designed that capsule initially poorly. First of all, it was a pure oxygen environment.
3: And this wasn't a launch date. It was a test, right?
7: That's right. This was a dress rehearsal. They were dress rehearsal, full countdown, loading the capsule, the guys in spacesuits, full dress rehearsal countdown to see if they're ready to go. And they were having lots of problems, communications problems, other issues, a lot of niggling things, which they were working their way through as if, okay, we'll make it work here and then we'll launch. But the capsule was designed with a pure oxygen atmosphere without a care about the possibility of sparks on the inside. They did not make sure there were not flammable materials or anything electronic that could maybe spark. On top of that, they designed the capsule so it could only be opened from the outside with a guy with a wrench, lug nuts. It's absurd. But this is what they did. They weren't thinking. And so when the fire happened, because there was a spark, because they hadn't made the interior impervious to flame, these guys had the temperatures went up, to the hundreds of degrees instantly, and they suffocated. All the oxygen was burnt up in a minute, and they could not open the door. They could not do it. And Borman pointed this out in the investigation, not just Borman, but the whole investigation. And NASA completely reconfigured that capsule afterward. They changed the atmosphere so it wasn't pure oxygen. They made sure there's no flammable materials on the inside and things were insulated properly. And they made it so that if the astronauts needed to open that hatch, they could do it in less than 10 seconds. Of course, they didn't make it so you'd actually hit it and it would open, but they made it so that if you had to open it, you could do a two-step quick process and it would open. And, you know, and more important, this mistake reverberated through the entire program so that a lot of other loose ends were dealt with much more aggressively. Such as I mentioned, they were having lots of communications problems during that dress rehearsal. They addressed that. They said, hey, wait a minute. We've been getting sloppy. We've got to go through everything and make sure we get things fixed. And the result of that was that the Apollo program was considering the risks, was an amazingly successful program. When they did the Apollo 8 mission, which I wrote about in Genesis, story of Apollo 8, they anticipated a 50-50 chance of success, and they went ahead and launched it anyway, and it was a success. During the entire Apollo program, the only time there was a problem was the Apollo 13 mission, in which the service module had a fault in it that they had not identified, which caused an explosion on the way to the moon. But because they had the lunar module, that became their lifeboat, and this was part of the plan. And so they're able to get back there. They were able to basically do what the Artemis II mission just did, zip around the moon and come back to Earth and save the crew. And so that's why Apollo was so successful. At the same time, Apollo was extremely cutting edge, using technology, you know, 60, 70, 50 years ago, much more primitive than what we have today. And the risks were gigantic. And it's an amazing statement of the courage of the American people and the people who did it that made it happen.
0: We're going to come back in a moment with space historian Robert Zimmerman. We'll talk about Mars, and we'll talk about SpaceX and what they plan to do. His website is behindtheblack.com, linked up at coasttocoastam.com. We will be back in a moment on Coast to Coast AM.
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9: This is Bill Wills, Coast to Coast through the night. I'll join you after 6 on Cleveland's Morning News. Look back on the Guardians and Yankees last night. Plus, look ahead. Got a 1:35 first pitch today. WTAM 1100.
1: And welcome back, George Norrie, along with Robert Zimmerman, our space historian. Robert, what's the latest on Mars? How many rovers do we have up there now?
10: Well, George, we have two active rovers. Curiosity's been there for more than a dozen years. It is in truly spectacular territory. It's climbing a mountain. It's in the lower foothills, but they're spectacular mountains. This is terrain that no rover has ever been in, no lander has ever been in. The closest would be some of the later Apollo missions on the moon, but even there, not quite the same. It's quite spectacular terrain, and I because of that, I post on Behind the Black periodically pictures, because it's just, I'm a tourist. I like to show. I'm enjoying the travel up the mountainside. It's of course studying the geology as it climbs, and with geology, as you climb layers of ground, you learn about the history geologically of the terrain. And this is trying to track the history of Mars and understand its geology. The other rover is Perseverance. It's on the other side of the planet. It landed within Jezero crater. They picked that crater because it had a really interesting delta of material that apparently had flowed through a gap in the rim. So that rover has been there now for about, I think, 5 years, 6 years. It has been worked its way up that delta over the rim of the crater. It's now in the western regions beyond the crater. The terrain there is not as spectacular. It's actually not as capable a rover, because they decided to have it do, when it drilled its core samples, instead of being able to analyze those samples like Curiosity does, they decided they would put them in sealed containers and set it up so that those could be picked up later and brought back to Earth. Perseverance can't quite do the same analysis that Curiosity can. Whether those samples will ever get picked up again is another story, since the plan that NASA put together to try to do it was bad. It made no sense. It's been canceled. And NASA's still trying to figure out ways to get a mission to pick those samples up. Wait a little bit. We'll have a solution to that. The terrain that Perseverance in is, once again, not as spectacular, still interesting. In both cases, the one thing that's very clear when you look at the pictures of the terrain in both places, especially with Perseverance, and if you go to Behind the Black and you do a search for either Perseverance or Curiosity, you'll see some of these panoramas and these images. You get a sense of it, is the barrenness of the terrain. There is no life here. And one of the lies that NASA constantly pushes to try to, it's mainly for funding and lobbying to try to generate interest. So they come up with a soundbite that sounds cool that will get people excited. So they constantly say Perseverance is searching for life. It's not doing that. That's a lie. What Perseverance is really doing is the same as Curiosity. It is studying the geology of Mars to try to understand its history, its geological history, and also understand the planet as it is now. Similarly, we have orbiters. The orbiters are actually in some ways more important, because they give you a global image. And I post pictures continually from Mars Reconnaissance Orbiter that aren't covered by any press releases. And what I've discovered over the last 5 years in doing that is that the research, the what they're discovering about Mars is not what we generally think. The cliche about Mars is it's dry, it's a desert, all its water is gone, there's no water there, colonists are going to have a problem. And that's not true. What the orbiters have been discovering in the last 5-6 years is that Mars is like Antarctica. Once you get out of the dry tropics, the equatorial regions of Mars, you get above 30 degrees latitude, either north or south, you have near surface ice, you have glaciers, you have ice sheets, you have an ice table just below the surface. The ground is impregnated with water. It's frozen, but it's water. There's plenty of water on Mars. It's like Antarctica, where you've got lots of ice, but no liquid water. In fact, one of the stories I broke around 6-7 years ago was that SpaceX had been starting to do research using these orbiters, hiring NASA and scientists to pick pictures to find location. And they plan to land Starship in the northern lowland plains of Mars about 35 degrees latitude, which is where there's a lot of near-surface ice. It's relatively flat terrain. Scientists have said, and I'm quoting now, you could literally stick a shovel in the ground and dig up ice. And so that's one of the reasons SpaceX is picking that particular location. Mars is not a dead, dry planet. It has been losing water and atmosphere over the eons, mm-hmm. but it still has tons and tons of ice and water. Finding water is not going to be the problem. We'll get plenty of ice. Processing it will be an issue. But nonetheless, it won't be difficult to get, George, not at all.
1: What's the target date for getting astronauts on Mars?
10: I'll use what Wernher von Braun predicted in 1954. What is that, 75 years ago? And he predicted at that point that it's going to even though he was a spaceman and he was a rocket designer and he made the Saturn V rocket and he was key to building, to creating the concept of space stations, he predicted in the mid-50s it's going to be 100 years before people get to Mars. And I said this 2 decades ago in Leaving Earth, one of my other books. That prediction is right on the money, and it's still right on the money. I think in about 2 decades from now, maybe 3,

0: successful. Almost, actually, things worked very well. Starship actually completed its flight and actually did a soft vertical splashdown in the Indian Ocean. If it had wanted to land, it would have successfully landed. It doesn't have legs, but it would have successfully landed. Its thermal protection system worked really well. Demonstrating it now is functioning similar to the shuttle in this respect. In fact, it's probably doing so superior. The problems they had was mostly with their new Raptor 3 engines on that flight. This was the first time they're using these engines. These are the most powerful engines ever made.
1: Well, they
0: In
1: intentionally
0: fact, with those engines, Joe.
1: it did explode, though, didn't it?
0: No, it did not. Once again, I'll get to the explosion. It did not explode. It did explode, but it exploded after it did its work.
1: Oh,
0: So
1: right,
0: they had it has 33 engines. 32 worked. One engine kicked out early. It got to a point where it did stage separation, sending Starship on its way. And then they were going to do what they call a boost back burn to bring it back to the coast. It was going to land over the ocean, the Gulf, near the coast. But during that boost back burn, more engines failed, and it did have an explosion within it. It didn't explode, blow up, but it had explosions within several engines. And so what happened is it then coasted into the Gulf. It fired its engines near the well, before it was going to land because it was going to hit the ocean, but it wasn't working right, so it crashed in the ocean. Now that mission was largely successful. They pinned down specific problems they have to fix for the next test flight, but they've moved forward. They're getting closer. Operationally, I'm expecting we're going to start seeing operational or at least real orbital missions next year without any question. Now, the big explosion was Blue Origin. Last
1: Huge.
0: week, they were preparing for a commercial launch of New Glenn, launching Amazon LEO satellites, and they were going to do what they did. We're going to do a static fire test of the first stage. Is when they ignited the engines, the first stage blew up, and
1: Oh.
0: this was a blow up. It was one of the most spectacular explosions in Florida at the spaceports there ever. You could see it literally hundreds of miles away. It actually showed up on seismic readings, earthquake readings. Did great damage to the launch pad. This is a big problem because it means Blue Origin is one of these other rocket companies that NASA is depending on for its own Artemis program, and that's a major. It's a major delay. It's a delay. Amazon's depending on it to launch a lot of its LEO satellites that wants to compete with Starlink. And so this was a big deal. The company has said they expect to fly again before the end of this year. Within the space community and among a lot of engineers that comment on my website, Behind the Black, there's a lot of skepticism about that. But I'm less skeptical. I think they maybe can get it done. But that was the real explosion. SpaceX, remember, the New Glenn is an operational rocket at this point. It's expected to operate like an airplane. Not quite like an airplane, but it's supposed to be work. It exploded. Starship Super Heavy is not operational. It's an experimental developmental rocket being designed. And so things will go wrong as they try to figure out how to design it. So there's a difference between the two. New Glenn, I actually think this is a good sign for the silver lining here is I think Blue Origin, which has had problems with its operational pace. I think they can use this situation to clean house, get rid of the deadwood that is slowing them down, and find the really good people in their company that will get them started again. And I'm hopeful that actually this will be there'll be a silver lining here, and we'll have a new company that'll be better when it's all over.
1: This is Jeff Bezos' company, right?
0: Yes, Jeff Bezos is Blue Origin, and Elon Musk is SpaceX. And these two guys formed their companies almost exactly the same time in around 2002. SpaceX has gotten things done. Bezos took a very easygoing approach, and it isn't until the last 3 years that he finally got somebody in charge of Blue Origin that's making things move. And because of that, he's really behind. He similarly, his Amazon LEO constellation, which is supposed to compete directly with Starlink, both constellations were conceived at the same time about a decade ago. SpaceX. Elon Musk said, we got to get it launched within 2 years, and we got to start making it operational within 3 years, and we'll upgrade once we've got it operational and we're getting customers. And that's what's happened. They've got 10,000 satellites in orbit. They've got 10 million customers, including myself. and they bring in $12 billion.

0: a year in revenue. That's paying for Starship Super Heavy.
1: Amazing.
0: That's half NASA's budget. It's amazing. Meanwhile, Amazon's Leo has only got 300 satellites up, and it took them, they only started launching last year. They're way behind. And they have a problem now because they're trying to get the same market as Starlink, but people have already signed up for Starlink. Getting people to switch is hard. So it's a mistake. You know, Bezos, this is his problem. He's got to get his companies moving faster. And I think, I'm hoping that Blue Origin will do that in the coming days.
1: What do you think of the public offering of SpaceX?
0: Well, this is part of the whole thing. I've been saying this now about 4 years. The American space program, I hate the word. We ought to really want a program. But the real space effort of the United States right now is not NASA. NASA is almost irrelevant. It's not, but it's almost irrelevant. The real space program is SpaceX. It is actually pulling NASA along behind it. It wants to go to Mars. Yes, Elon Musk wants to build facilities on the moon, his own base. As I just said, they earn $12 billion a year. That's half of NASA's budget. They've already raised about $12 billion in private investment capital. It is expected they're going to bring in around $75 billion in cash in this IPO.
1: Yep.
0: That's going to give them $100 billion in cash with $12 billion coming every year, and that's going to go up as Starlink continues to grow.
1: What a genius, huh?
0: They have the money to do anything they want, and they're going to do it. And as we all can see, they're very capable of doing so.
1: And where's China stand in all of this, Robert?
0: All right, so China has its own space program, and they're very aggressive right now with their government. It's a top-down operation. They've tried to copy capitalism, but it's a pseudo-system because the government can confiscate things whenever it wants. So they've gotten some innovation. They have a space station. In many ways, they're the most They're in many ways more effective than we are. At least they're much more effective than NASA is right now. But they are a government top-down thing.
1: Well, let's find out how far China has advanced when we come back. Plus, we'll open up the phone lines with space historian Robert Zimmerman. The lines are now open.
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0: You're great at protecting your data, but lots of places could still expose you to identity theft.
1: I thought it was safe.
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8: From ABC News, I'm Dave Packer. The War Powers Resolution passed in the House Wednesday after three prior attempts failed. Four Republicans crossed over to help it across the finish line. Indiana Congressman Marlon Stutzman was not one of them.
9: I don't believe that Congress needs to vote on the war because President Trump has it in the confines of the power that he already has.
8: The Constitution says only Congress can declare war. The measure moves next to the Senate. It's seen largely as symbolic, though. In another rebuke to President Trump, the Senate removing language from a revised budget reconciliation bill Wednesday that would have provided $1 billion for the proposed White House ballroom. Republicans faced backlash over the funding from within their own caucus and criticism from Democrats. Israel and Lebanon have agreed to a new ceasefire. Israeli ambassador to the U.S. Yahiel Leiter says, under the agreement, Hezbollah fighters will have to leave the southern border with Israel.
10: So we're going to see them go back to the north. We will guarantee them safe passage as long as they leave. But after a certain amount of time, which is not very long, if they don't make their way back to the north, then they know exactly what's coming.
8: Back home, they're still counting the votes in the Los Angeles mayor's race. Steve Hilton, Javier Becerra, and Tom Steyer are leading in the California governor's race.
11: President Trump, for his part, he's already taking to social media to congratulate the person he backed in the California gubernatorial race, Steve Hilton.
8: ABC Selena Wang. The search is back on in the Bahamas.
12: Divers with the U.S. Coast Guard searching new areas off the Bahamas for missing American Lynette Hooker, 2 months after her husband says she went overboard and was swept away. U.S. officials tell ABC News GPS data recovered from her husband Brian's electronic devices did not match what he told police, leading investigators to zero in on different locations.
8: ABC's Victor Oquendo in the Bahamas. 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
8: Ohio State University has agreed to pay $100 million to settle claims from hundreds of former student-athletes who say they were sexually abused by a school doctor years ago. A California CEO is facing federal charges.
6: Jamshid Ghomi is a CEO of an Iran-based technology company. Federal agents have been seen at his $35 million mansion in Newport Beach, California. Federal prosecutors say Ghomi has been illegally selling U.S. computer technology to the Iranian government. They say he was acquiring sophisticated networking, security, and encryption equipment and was selling it to Iranian customers, including for the Iranian regime's nuclear and military needs. He allegedly moved millions of dollars from Iran accounts into his U.S. bank account. Ghomi is charged with conspiracy to violate the International Emergency Economic Powers Act. Alex Stone, ABC News.
8: Jalen Brunson scoring 30 points to lead the New York Knicks to a 105-95 victory over the San Antonio Spurs in tonight's Game 1 of the NBA Finals, Game 2 on Friday night. Before the game tipped off, Commissioner Adam Silver spoke about the NBA's hope for a new independent league in Europe by the end of next year.
14: We've seen record interest, and we're very excited about the ongoing opportunity and working closely with FIBA, our federation.
8: Silver says roughly 15% of the NBA is comprised of European players. Dave Packer, ABC News.
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1: We're taking calls this hour with space historian Robert Zimmerman, and you're part of the program when we come right back on Coast to Coast AM. 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
6: This is Bill Wills. Coast to Coast through the night. I'll join you after 6 on Cleveland's Morning News. Look back on the Guardians and Yankees last night. Plus, look ahead. Got a 1:35 first pitch today. WTAM 1100.
1: And welcome back, George Norrie, along with space historian Robert Zimmerman. Robert, we were so far ahead of everybody in the space race. How did China get so fast?
7: Well, first of all, you know, we got lazy. That's the first thing. You know, when you're that far ahead, and if you don't push hard, you end up losing, you know, like the tortoise and the hare. We were the hare, and we kind of like decided to sleep on the side of the road as the tortoise went by. That's part of it, but it's not the real number one thing. What happened is we wanted to beat the Soviets to the moon to prove that free enterprise, that capitalism, that a free people could do it better. This would be the private enterprise, the American people, not a government. But the model that Kennedy and Congress used to win that race was a Soviet model, government from the top, a space program. As I mentioned, I hate that word. For most of my life, I was one of those many people advocating we got to fund our space program. And it wasn't until I wrote Genesis, Story of Apollo 8, that I realized how completely absurd this is. In America, we don't have a program. We should have an independent, competitive, chaotic private industry of many people pushing what they want to do for profit, which is what we're beginning to have now with SpaceX and Blue Origin and other companies. And so for 50 years, we really didn't get much done because we had a government agency that was mainly NASA was just mainly interested in making sure they got their their budget every year from Congress. But if they didn't accomplish a great deal, that was okay. And they didn't really accomplish a great deal. The shuttle was really a failure. It was designed as a prototype reusable ship. But in a prototype, you do what SpaceX does. You test, you revise, you fix, you change, you upgrade. You keep changing it until you get something really good. They didn't do that. They got it run, they called it operational after the fourth flight, and it wasn't. It was a test vehicle still, and that's why people died on later missions. And so while we're lollygagging along with a Soviet-style government program that's not very competitive, that has also squelched our rocket industries in the United States, that when they made the shuttle, they mandated that no satellites could be launched on anything but the shuttle, which destroyed the rocket industry. We're only now beginning, in the last decade, recovering from that decision. So while this was all going on, in about the turn of the century, around 2000, China government, their top-down communist government, decided we're going to have a space industry. It'll do a lot of things we want to have done. And so they've been pushing, and they started slow, but they started in a somewhat rational manner, and they've been building on that rational manner. It's top-down. It's government-designed. But there's a great deal of rationality to it. I have to give them credit for that. First, they laid out a 20-year plan that they've been pretty much following. They built their space station as they planned. They're laying out their lunar program as they planned. It's not as much of a threat as Congress and politicians like to make it. They might get a lunar manned mission landing in 30. They might. They're aiming for that. But it's not going to be anything better than Apollo 11. They'll plant the flag, they'll say we made it, and then they'll come back. They won't have a lunar base. They're not going to have a lunar base from at least a decade beyond that. They're not even close to that.
1: It's hard to believe we were there 57 years ago.
7: That's right. We're not racing to get there first. We've been there already. They're trying to get there second. The other thing about them is that this is a very clever thing the Chinese government did. They decided to create a pseudo-capitalism system whereby they allowed pseudo-private companies to get investment capital, to compete for contracts, and to compete against each other so they get innovation and new ideas. But it's a pseudo system. So they get innovation and they've been getting good rocketry out of it and satellite development. But they mandate that everyone's got to share all their information and the government can share it. And at any time, the government can confiscate or expropriate everything, which the government has already begun to do. And so it's given them a pseudo-successful system, but I think in the long run, because they remain top-down communists, they're not a big threat to us. We shouldn't be afraid. As long as we have the courage to follow our own basic culture of freedom and competition and capitalism, we will wipe the ground with them in the long run. We don't have anything to be afraid of.
1: Where did Blue Origin and SpaceX get its brain power? Did it get it from NASA people?
7: No, not at all. Oh, absolutely not. The last people they hired were NASA people. Almost everybody came out of the private sector or out of very unusual places. For example, one of the things SpaceX did when it was looking for new software for doing things like controlling its satellites and making sure they didn't hit each other, it went to software gaming conventions where software people who write games, software games, would be present. And it said, we're looking for software people to write software for our rockets and our satellites. And it got a lot of very talented people that way. They were looking for young people from the private sector who didn't have the government way of working slow and weakly. One of the problems that Blue Origin has, it was doing this with young people, creative, pushing hard back in 16 when it was first flying New Shepard, the suborbital craft. But in 2016, Jeff Bezos hired a guy named Bob Smith who came out of big space and the government world. And he started to run things like a government agency, like the big space companies like Boeing, which doesn't do a good job, or Lockheed Martin or Northrop Grumman, slowly, cheaply, not very creative, not innovative, and not very aggressive. And so for 5 years, the company didn't get anything accomplished. And he replaced him 3 years ago with a new guy, Dave Limp, and the company's been aggressively trying to change its culture back to a aggressive private enterprise system. But they got to get rid of a lot of the people that Bob Smith hired A lot of the people who were private enterprise aggressive knew they left the company during his term, and they've got to replace the bad people that came in that period of time. No, NASA is not the place you're going to find good. There are a lot of good people at NASA, but unfortunately they're in a bad situation working in bad ways. They need to, I've been saying the best place you could be is not there if you want to make, if you want to cut metal and build rockets and actually fly them, NASA's not the place to be.
1: Let's go to the phones. Madison, Ohio, David's with us on the wild card line. Hey, David.
8: Doing, George? I want to tell you and your guests, I got to meet Neil Armstrong when I was a boy. There was a mom-and-pop gas station off Interstate 71 from Cincinnati when he was professor at UC.
1: Cool.
8: Well, he stopped to get gas. A red Mustang pulled up, and us boys was in there getting candy. Well, one of my friends said, you know, that's Neil Armstrong. We walked over to him, and we said, how you doing, Mr. Armstrong? He talked to us, and one of my friends had a Darth Vader T-shirt on, and he said, you won't find Darth Vader on the moon, and he got laughing. And it was so interesting, George. He was so down to earth and talked to us and everything, and it was just something to get to talk to the first man that walked on the moon. And I want to ask your guests a question. Do you think when we explore space, do you think we will meet intelligent life? And I'll hang up and listen to your answer, sir.
1: All right, thanks.
7: Well, first of all, David, he mentioned that Neil Armstrong was down to Earth. I've interviewed, I don't know, 100-plus astronauts over my time, and they tend to be very down-to-earth people. They're not
1: literally
7: egotists. They're very cool people because they're in a dangerous field that you can't make mistakes. So you got to be humble. If you're not humble, you'll make mistakes. And that's the point Frank Borman was making after Apollo 1. We got arrogant. You got to be humble. You got to be down to earth. And so, yes, they're always willing to talk to you. Will we meet other intelligent life? I doubt it, personally, not at least in for centuries. I think interstellar travel is going to be required before we're going to get to that point. Whether there's other alien life out there, from my perspective, there's no evidence yet there is. That doesn't mean there isn't, but we just haven't come across any evidence. I do find it strange at this point we have not detected any signals that might be intelligent, that really are unequivocally from another civilization, and we've been searching now for more than a half century, haven't found. I wish we would, but whether we'll find other intelligent life, I don't know. I think we're going to bring the intelligent life there. Our purpose isn't to find other life, to my mind. Our purpose is to bring life to these dead worlds, to do the most noble thing humans can do, which is to bring life to a dead place and make it bloom. That's our future and our goal, and that's what I'm looking forward to.
1: What did you think of the dumping of these UFO files?
7: It hasn't interested me that much, to be very honest. I've looked at some of it, and I haven't found anything that I find groundbreaking. That's from my perspective. I know a lot of images show dots, but that doesn't mean anything. It doesn't mean anything at all, because you have artifacts from the cameras. You have artifacts from cosmic rays, radiation, solar wind. There's a lot of things that could cause that. Just dots don't mean anything. Once again, I'll keep an open mind, but it hasn't interested me as much, because I'm much more interested in what human beings are accomplishing right now that is actually going to get us into space.
1: Did you ever talk to any of the original Mercury 7 astronauts?
7: Let me think. I have to think. I've interviewed so many. I must have. I must have, because especially in writing a Genesis to Story of Apollo 8, I was interviewing a lot of astronauts across the board to get a sense of what was going on during the 60s. But I can't remember off the hand. Let's see, Shepard. Did I talk to Shepard? No, he had unfortunately died.
1: I think they're all dead now, aren't they?
7: Yeah, well, that's true. But when I was writing these books, he was already passed away. I don't think I think I might have talked to Glenn at one point, interviewed him on something. Yeah. But other than that, no, I can't remember. I'm sorry.
1: How about Wally Schirra?
7: Yes, I spoke to Wally. Wally Schirra is a really cool guy. And, you know, once again, they're all very cool men. They're very competitive and hard-nosed, honest people, and with great integrity, because you can't do this work without without being really focused on trying to find out what's going on honestly. You can't fool yourself. It just can't be done. You have to get it right. And that's one of the reasons there is so little human error by the astronauts in the Apollo in the 60s. They got it right every time because they had to get it right, and they knew they had to get it right, and they had grown up in a free society where you're raised, you're personally responsible, you got to get it right. And they were the best of the best of that society, and so that's what they were. Yep.
1: Next up, Bill in Los Angeles. Take it away, Bill.
9: Hey, happy birthday, George. I think it's tomorrow, right?
1: It sure is, June 4.
9: And I did not Google that, by the way. I just remembered June 4. Hey, wasn't that the date that RFK was shot?
1: I think he was shot on the 5th.
9: Okay, well, yeah, you can check that out. I associated it with that, just coincidentally. But, Bob, we've talked a couple times. I really respect your knowledge of history and the mechanics of the space program, which I followed as a kid. I'm a former newspaper writer at Columbia J School, 86. In fact, in 86, I was there watching when that unfortunate incident with the Challenger occurred.
7: Oh, yeah.
9: And I've been a critic of NASA, I think, ever since then, because there was lots of risk taking I thought was covered up. But I've tried to, you know, I'm a nuts and bolts guy myself, and George will tell you that I'm really skeptical. I don't believe about 90% of what I hear on this program or any other. But I got to tell you, I've really tried to keep an open mind about what some respectable people have been saying over the last couple years about the evidence that they've seen or have heard about in terms of a recovered spacecraft. And I know that you don't go for that because for various reasons. But I have to ask you, I mean, I've heard four high-level people in the last couple of years, one of whom, Robert Bigelow, I personally talked to on George Knapp's show, they confirmed, they've come out now and confirmed, including Dr. LeCastre, I believe his name was, on George Knapp's show 2 weeks ago. He wrote a book saying we have the spacecraft and we've actually punctured or penetrated the hull, which took years because it was so hard they couldn't do it, according to this guy. And he worked with OSAP. He's a scientist. And another scientist last time you were on had just told George Norrie that, yeah, he's a former NASA scientist, that, yeah, the UFOs exist and, you know, they people have talked about them. My question for you is, and again, I don't go for conspiracy theories, but I would like to know what would motivate these high-level intelligent people to put their reputations on the line and write books for the government that they've been paid to work for and just make up stuff. In some cases, they say they have personal knowledge of these recovered craft. Why would they do that?
7: All right. So, Bill, there's two possibilities. And the first possibility, I'll be positive and optimistic. It really exists. I'm skeptical of that. If it really exists, they want to sell, let us know about it. But if it really exists, I just cannot believe such a thing would be able to be kept secret, because it would be an earth-shattering discovery beyond words. And secrets don't really get kept in the government very effectively, in our society especially. And so I'm skeptical of that. So why would they do this? Well, we have a lot of evidence right now in the modern social media world of a lot of people who were once very respectable, in a desperate effort to gain clicks and traffic, saying absurd things for the sake of that. It's a motivator. It's money. And I hate to say it, that would be a reason. That would be one of the possible reasons. It does not mean that it's not true, but if it was true, a discovery like that, I cannot see being kept secret for so long. I just cannot see it. It's too earth-shattering a discovery. An actual alien spacecraft? Nah, I can't buy it. I don't buy it. It's just not real. I've seen too many similar type things that when they do get exposed, are not what they claim they'd be. And when they kept something secret and it's exposed, it doesn't take very long till the real thing gets out. So then it comes down to clickbait and attempting to gather traffic. Look, I do the same thing with Behind the Black in my books. I want people to read my stuff. I'm writing about space. I want people to come to my website and read about it. But I come from a very different point of view. I don't care. In the end, I don't care if I don't sell books or if I don't, people don't come to my website, because I'm going to say what I'm going to document what I think is right. I'm always going to provide sources. Always, you know, I don't just say this is happening. I always, if you look at my articles on Behind the Black, I always link to my source. Always. So it's not just my opinion. It's based upon actual facts and data. Confirmed data. You know, I'm using old journalism rules. You got to have at least two confirmed sources. And so that's how I work. And so if it means I'm not going to get clickbait because I'm not doing the clickbait game, well, that's life. I don't care. I'm going to write honestly and truthfully. I go by the old American astronauts. I'm going to tell the truth. I'm going to work for the truth. If I can find the truth, I'm not going to play games. That's how I look at it. I hope that answers your question, Bill.
1: Robert, do you ever see the day that there will truly be a joint effort in space between—
7: I don't want
1: all
7: a joint
1: countries?
7: Effort.
1: You don't.
7: I don't want a joint effort, George. This claim, let's all work together, is a terrible idea.
1: Why?
7: It's one of the reasons International Space Station has been a failure. It's one of the it's not what works. What works is competition. One of the reasons the 60s space race was so successful for both us and Soviet Union was we were competing. One of the reasons, you know, we got spacewalk happening so much quicker is because we were competing with the Soviets to do things first. Now, that can be dangerous, of course. This is rocket science. You got to be careful. But I much prefer that competitive spirit between nations and companies than us all let's la-di-da, kumbaya, work together, because the result is not much. The International Space Station has not accomplished almost anything. It's been a shuttle. It hasn't accomplished the engine. In my other book, Leaving Earth, I talk at great length how the International Station is a failure, because the whole point you make space stations is to learn how to build a interplanetary ship. The Russians understood this with their Salyut stations, with their Mir station. Most of the people building the commercial stations now understand this now, and the Chinese definitely understand this. They are building their space station to learn how to build an interplanetary ship. You put people in orbit for long periods to build an interplanetary ship, and that's what they're doing. And ISS doesn't accomplish that, and its research has been a waste, because they don't allow you to build, produce products on the station that you can sell on the ground. It's communism. You know?
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1: Next hour, Simeon Hine joins us to talk about crop formations and circles and what they may mean. And we'll be back in a moment with space historian Robert Zimmerman and take final calls with him. This being Wednesday for you Great Coast Insiders, a couple more programs from the Art Bell Vault.
2: Absolutely. We dug into that vault of over 500 programs. We've added two this week, both from the year 2005. So we start out with one where Art spoke to futurist Ray Kurzweil, and then another one where Art was joined by author Douglas Mulhall for a conversation about developments in nanotechnology. This is really some fascinating classic audio. It's available to Coast Insiders. You need to become an insider, George, and it's so easy.
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11: This is Bill Wills, Coast to Coast through the night. I'll join you after 6 on Cleveland's Morning News. Look back on the Guardians and Yankees last night. 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Got a 1:35 first pitch today. WTAM 1100.
1: And welcome back, George Norrie, along with space historian Robert Zimmerman and your calls. Robert, what was it about space that captured your attention, that got you so fascinated by it?
12: It has to do with pushing the unknown, George. From the beginning in my life as a kid, little kid, this was the pushing the limits, the cutting edge of human endeavor. Then and now, it still is. Nothing there has changed. And to me, I've always been interested in that aspect, pushing the unknown. I mean, one of the things that makes my writing a little bit different from most space historians is I have actually gone where no one has ever gone before. I spent 40 years doing a cave exploration in the United States and in Europe. I've drawn many maps of caves ranging from 5 to 8 miles in length. I probably have mapped close to 3 miles of virgin territory that no one else had ever been in until we were doing it. So I've actually seen that, and that's what interested me then. This was clearly looking at something that had never been seen before. As a little kid, when I grew up, and you too, we didn't really know what Mars looked like. We really didn't know what Venus looked like. We didn't know what any of the planets looked like. We didn't know what the backside of the moon looked like. We had human history. No one had ever seen what the backside of the moon looked like. And we got to see it for the first time. We got our first close looks of Mars, of Venus. We began to understand the solar system we live in a first glimmer. And that's what has always interested me. We're just at the beginning of that right now. That's the whole point behind my website, the title, Behind the Black. Because you look at the astronauts on the moon, that black sky, what's behind it? That's the human endeavor, to find out what the rest of the universe is like. We're not like animals that have a territory and stay within it. We keep pushing that envelope. We want to know more. And that's the best part of the human soul. And that's what interested me right from the start.
1: It's amazing where Buzz Aldrin is still going strong at 96, huh?
12: Go for it. Longer the better. As an interesting fact is generally the Apollo astronauts generally lived having very long lives. They've generally lived long lives. I think it's their average lifespan has been higher than most. I don't think that's because they went to space. I think it's because of the people they were.
1: Right.
12: And the strength of their souls and their bodies.
1: Jim Lovell was 97.
12: That's correct. Borman was in the same range. Anders was not, but that's because he loved to fly and he died in a plane crash, and it wasn't, he was flying, he was doing aerobatics and he misjudged and went boom, which is sad, but he was doing what he loved.
1: Let's go to final calls. Let's go to John in Wisconsin. Hey, John, go ahead.
13: Hello, George. Hello, Robert. Brief comment and a question, please. Over the last 50 years, our space program, with a few exceptions, has been in a quasi coma. Thankfully, SpaceX and Blue Origin have ignited the passion. Robert, I love your prediction that we'll be on Mars in 2050. My question is a bit rhetorical, but nobody can answer it better than you. What barriers concern you the most from preventing Mars in 2050 from becoming a reality? Robert, thank you. George, thank you for taking my call.
12: Your question, you started out with the biggest obstacle, and I've already pointed it out. You said our space program has been in the doldrums. I don't want us to think in terms of a program, because when you think that way, you're thinking a government is going to dictate an overall plan that we'll all follow. And that is not what we want or need. We want to have a competitive, free enterprise system. One of the things that NASA, under Jared Isaacman, the present administrator, one of the things he's doing now that is very hopeful is, yes, he's structuring out this Artemis program to go to the moon and build a lunar base. That's a program at NASA. It's a government program. But he's not having NASA build it. He's asking the private sector to launch the landers, to build the landers, to build the moon ships, to build the base. He's asking the private sector to make it happen. And what will happen in the long run is the private sector will move beyond doing stuff just for NASA. They'll begin to, because they'll own their rockets, their spacecraft, their landers, their electrical systems, their satellites, communication satellites. They'll begin to sell that product to others and make money. And eventually they will move on beyond NASA. And NASA will become irrelevant. And that's what's hopeful. He's not having NASA build an SLS rocket or an Orion capsule, which or a shuttle, which doesn't really work very well, takes a long time, it's very expensive, and it really won't get anything accomplished. Instead, he's asking the private sector and many companies in the private sector competitively to bring to build things. So the biggest obstacle for the future is, as a nation, we once again begin to think like in the 60s, we need a program. We need the government to set up a program and to dictate terms to everybody, and everyone will follow it along the line. That's the biggest obstacle. If we as a nation go back to a Soviet-style model, we'll end up just like the Soviet Union, and we'll end up like the NASA has been for the last 50 years. It was from 73 to about 2010. In the last decade, we've been decade and a half, we've been transitioning back to an American capitalist model in space, and that's why so much good stuff is happening.
1: Robert, where were you on that day in July in 1969?
12: I was at my parents' house. I was like, 15, 16 years old, trying to convince my father, because it was on the East Coast, it was going to be like 2:30 in the morning when he actually stepped on the moon. And I was on 1:30, it was late. I was trying to convince my parents to stay up to watch. My mother was willing to do that. She's a late person. My father, he had a night job, so he had to go to bed normally at 6 o'clock and get up at like 1. And he stayed up, kind of. But that's where I

0: decade later to the general public, you know, to make video movie, you know, videos for themselves, home movies. The initial design came out of this Apollo missions, the cameras on that, those missions.
1: Jeff in North Carolina is with us. Hey, Jeffrey, go ahead.
2: Oh, hi, Robert. Hi, George. This is Jeff from North Carolina. Go Tar Heels beat Duke. Robert, my question for you is, I'm a strong space advocate, and I'd like to know your opinion on the recent NASA pivot of their commercial LEO destinations effort from commercial space stations to putting a government-owned and operated module on the front of the ISS, which makes
0: Jeff, I'm going to cut in because I have the issue. You're not reading behind the black enough. I reported this, yesterday? They've abandoned that core module thing. Isaac Min got feedback from all the major space station companies, the three major ones that are really moving forward and are going to build. And they made it public as well, that this core module idea is a bad idea. It's going to screw up our plans. We like the idea of the competition. We have enough market share to pay our bills, even if NASA can't fund us. We don't want the core module. And so NASA abandoned it. Isaac Min is a good, smart guy. He got feedback. His feedback told him he was wrong, so he abandoned it. So it's not a problem. They're following through with the space station plan they had before, which is we've got five different private consortiums of companies developing independent competing space stations. Three of them are real. Fourth is late in the game. So it might be real, but it's late in the game. The fifth from Blue Origin is dead in the water as far as I'm concerned. But they're all competing for major NASA contracts. But the NASA contract is not going to be their major financing. They've gotten private sector capital in the billions. They're signing up customers. For example, one of them, Vast, signed France, the country France, to fly two missions. Axiom's done similar things. So has Starlab. They're signing up customers. They're signing up businesses that want to manufacture things on their stations. So they're expecting to be able to fly whether or not they win contracts from NASA. Two of those three companies are probably going to win contracts from NASA of some kind. NASA's rethinking how it's going to issue contracts. But Jeff, that's the story, and you got to read behind the black more. You'll be up to date.
1: Next up, Brian's with us in Crestline, California. Hey, Brian, go ahead.
3: Good evening, George. I'd also like to wish you a happy birthday. This is your unexplored camera guy up here in the mountains.
1: There you are.
3: And you have about 7 years on me, Robert. Pleasure to speak with you, sir. Shalom. And my question for you is. Back in 1966, my father worked for Aerojet, and out in the Nevada desert, they built and successfully tested a nuclear rocket engine on the NERVA project.
0: Yeah,
3: and all the public. If you look it up, the published testing, the impulse testing, and the measurements they took was all based on the lightest element that they had to use for safety reasons at the time of testing, which was hydrogen gas. But what a lot of people don't realize is that the original intent was to use heavier gases because it was designed for deep space propulsion. So they were either going to use nitrogen or perhaps molecular gases. I got to see the thing. My dad took me out there. I clearly remember they were very enthusiastic about the results, and at the time they had calculated that this propulsion system, this engine, would be capable of a manned Mars travel. When Mars was at perigee with the Earth, it could be done in as little as 6 months. So my question to you is, are they going to bring that back out? Because this country designed it and tested it, was successful. It's sitting on the shelf. What say you, sir?
0: Well, it's interesting you should bring it up because Isaac Min's redesigned Artemis program, some of the changes he's done, it includes developing a nuclear engine for interplanetary travel. He has said he wants in 2028 to use that engine, which is being developed by NASA in partnership with the Department of Energy. He wants to use that engine to send a fleet of helicopters to explore Mars in 2028.

0: I'm kind of skeptical they're going to meet that schedule, but he definitely wants to begin to develop nuclear-powered propulsion for interplanetary travel, and he's got a program to do it right now. So it's not dead. It's coming back. And keep your eyes open, because we're going to start to see some exciting stuff, I think, in the next few years in this area.
1: And what do you think of the next big breakthrough is going to be, Robert, over the next couple of years?
0: Well, Starship Super Heavy is the big breakthrough coming up. It's going to be a completely reusable ship that could fly multiple times a week, the same ship, and cost pennies compared to what's Falcon 9 costs. This is the breakthrough that's coming right now. It's going to change the entire, everything we know about space and exploration. It's going to change everything. And that's what's coming. And that's a major change in the future, because it's going to revolutionize not only the exploration of space, but possibly the human race's, our existence here on Earth. That's the big breakthrough that's coming. It's going to be things connected to it, because it's like, you know, you bring the railroads in and the whole world changes, right? So you bring in a rocket ship that can do this kind of stuff, everything about the world changes at that point, and I can't even predict how that's going to change the world.
1: You got it. Thank you. Robert Zimmerman, space historian. Up next, Dr. Simeon Hine joins us to talk about crop formations and what they might mean.
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1: Oh, no.
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5: From ABC News, I'm Dave Packer. On the fourth try, the House voting to curb the president's powers in Iran, approving a war powers resolution. Democrat Gregory Meeks.
6: The Constitution says only Congress can determine when we go to war. This Congress, this House of Representatives today, spoke for the American people.
5: It took four Republicans joining Democrats to push the resolution over the finish line. Israel and Lebanon have agreed to a new ceasefire, according to a joint statement. It includes certain security zones where militants would be banned. For 15 hours, the FBI tried to convince a 41-year-old man they identified as Anthony Scott Searles Harris not to harm the people he allegedly taken hostage in an office above a bank in Bakersfield, California. It ended with gunfire. The suspect dead, hostages finally freed. ABC's Melissa Adan has more from Bakersfield.
7: Authorities say Searles Harris, a registered sex offender, had an extensive criminal history and was dishonorably discharged from the Army for going AWOL. Police now searching for a motive, but saying they are aware of a YouTube video connected to the suspect where he expressed grievances about a prior conviction.
5: Ballots still being counted in Tuesday's California primaries. The races for governor and mayor of Los Angeles still too close to call. With mail-in ballots, the Secretary of State in California says it could take weeks to know the final results. SpaceX is expecting an out-of-this-world IPO.
8: When SpaceX goes public this month, it says it plans to raise $75 billion. That would be the largest ever stock market debut and would put Elon Musk in line to become the world's first trillionaire.
5: ABC's Alex Stone. It's happened. The Agriculture Department says the New World screwworm has reached South Texas. It's the first time in decades that the parasite with flesh-eating larvae has threatened the nation's cattle industry, and only the third time it's appeared in the U.S. in that time. 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
5: A close call between planes in the sky.
10: Authorities say a JetBlue flight from Ecuador was just minutes from landing in Fort Lauderdale on Monday when controllers warned the pilots of a nearby plane. A short time later, those JetBlue pilots receiving an alert on the flight deck, controllers alerting other pilots. Flight Radar 24 data shows the JetBlue flight came within 500 feet vertically and just under 2 miles horizontally to the other plane.
5: ABC's Gio Benitez. NFL Commissioner Roger Goodell has declined an invitation to appear before a House hearing next week about the league's broadcast deals and airing games on paywall streaming services. The Tribeca Film Festival is getting underway, and it's hitting a milestone.
11: Tribeca Film Festival co-founder Jane Rosenthal thought it would be a one-and-done event designed to lift people up after 9/11.
12: It was only how could we bring people back downtown, how we give our neighbors something to look forward to.
11: Her partner Robert De Niro, however, felt otherwise.
13: And my feeling was it'd be great if it could be part of the fabric of New York, a New York tradition that just goes on forever.
11: It hasn't gone on forever, but it has become a part of the fabric of New York. This year, the Tribeca Film Festival celebrates its 25th year. Sherry Preston, ABC News, New York.
5: NOAA is forecasting a strong magnetic storm for tomorrow and Friday, but they say there's still uncertainty about the timing and the intensity. States in the Midwest could see some aurora heading into the weekend. Dave Packer, ABC News.
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1: Crop circles, what are they? 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In a moment, Dr. Simeon Hine joins us, and we'll find out from Coast to Coast AM.
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6: This is Bill Wills, Coast to Coast through the night. I'll join you after 6 on Cleveland's Morning News. Look back on the Guardians and Yankees last night. Plus, look ahead. Got a 1:35 first pitch today. WTAM 1100.
1: And welcome back to Coast, George Norrie with you. Dr. Simeon Hine back with us. Sociologist, author, researcher, best known for his work exploring the intersection of frontier science, consciousness studies, and anomalous phenomena. He earned his doctorate in sociology from Washington State University, where he focused on statistics, research methods, and social change. One of his books includes Dark Matter Monsters, Cryptids, Ball Lightning, and the Science of Secret Life Forms. Simeon, welcome back. How are you?
7: Hi, George. How are you? Thanks for having me here tonight.
1: Looking forward to this. How did you get interested in crop formations?
7: George, it came out of remote viewing. When I first learned remote viewing back in 1996 at the Farsight Institute, it was just one of the types of targets that, you know, we were given as students of RV. And I really became curious after doing a session on one of those fractal-like formations, the Triple Julius set, as it was called, from 96, Windmill Hill. I mean, I really became fascinated. What are these things? And I decided to go over there in 1997 with someone giving crop circle tours.
1: A little bit later on in the program, we're going to talk with a person who created a crop formation. But you don't think that's very normal, is it?
7: For people to create them?
1: Not to.
7: Not to. No, I mean, I think they're both types. It wasn't something I originally believed that people were capable of. Like, I think a lot of researchers thought they were too complicated. And there's a, you know, there's just over 100 years of evidence of natural causes and UFOs, flying discs, making them. I've spoken to witnesses who've seen flying discs, UFOs, now we call them UAP, you know, have effects on meadow plants. So there is that type of causality, but it seems that people, you know, saw some of those patterns, and humans like to imitate things and, you know, monkey around with them and prove them or add their own creativity to it. And so humans you know, began to make them, at least in the UK in the late 80s and so forth, 90s. And a lot of them were made by people like that who, you know, just they started just rolling around in the weed, according to one of them I talked to, as teenagers, just wondering what the effect would be. And it didn't look half bad. So, you know, over time, they just got better and better at it.
1: Yeah. How sophisticated are they?
7: Very sophisticated. I mean, certainly when they started, if we get Matt on later, he can tell you that he started just like sitting up on those downs in Wiltshire, you know, at night where it can be really cold, even in the summer, because I've had my share of spending time up there, George, at night waiting for something to happen. And some of them just began to wonder if they made a small circle, would they be able to communicate with the circle making intelligence and, you know, sort of speed up the process? So they started making them simple circles. And again, they found that they got some attention for those, some media attention. And they got better and better at it over the years. And the groups I went out with eventually, you know, were very sophisticated. They had lasers and walkie-talkies and things like that for communicating pre-measured ropes and things. But I have to point out that they didn't, the people I was with and, you know, the people I wrote about in Opening Minds, they didn't see themselves as hoaxers. They called it, like Matt does, natural magic, as if there's some sort of energy that comes into the circles after you make it, which has effects that are very challenging to explain, electromagnetic effects. So they saw themselves as part of the process. I know some of the researchers and people who looked at this had a sort of hostility to that, but they saw themselves as sort of secret artists that were participating in the whole process. And I have to say, from the strange effects I've seen, even in the experimental circles, which we started making after 2000, around 2000, and so forth, where we would pay the farmer, we'd put up signs that this is an experimental circle. We saw some of those strange effects ourselves, electromagnetic effects. I mean, I put that online in my website so people can see it from the links you put up, where you got very strange effects on cameras, batteries losing their power, electronics getting very hot and even melting on the inside, from man-made circles too. So there is something, I'm really glad all those human circle makers made those, because the simple number of circles that was out in Wiltshire in the 90s when I got involved, all the way up until recently, I mean, it was a great experimental test bed for looking at, you know, alternative electromagnetics, different types of energies that I wasn't very familiar with, and really showed us that there was something else going on there.
1: I used to think it was a live Earth theory that the planet was trying to communicate with us through crop circles. What did you think about that one?
7: No, George, I mean, we had a lot of theories like that. People proposed all sorts of different ideas. You know, maybe it was being created from satellites, you know, things like this, from the government for purposes of deception. You know, the idea that the planet, I mean, I kind of like that idea, George. I'm not sure it's literally true, or maybe it is in some cases. You can never say that with crop circles that you completely understand what's going on there. What I found with crop circles, George, is it was much more complex than even I thought. There are some people that would want to believe no humans could do it. And then you talk to other people and say, it's all humans, you know, it's 100%. And both sides are wrong in my view. It's somewhere in the middle. And there's no doubt in my mind, like the Tully saucer nests in Australia, where people saw UFOs over these grassy, marshy areas before the circles showed up there. There were even some in Japan that Dr. Takayuki Matsumoto studied right before an earthquake. So there is some natural connection. And I mean, what would appear to be some NHI connection to crop circles too. So the whole thing is very complicated, but very fascinating. I think it teaches us a lot about geometry and patterns and types of electromagnetism that do things that you just don't ordinarily see out in a field like that.
1: Are crop formations still occurring, Simeon?
7: You know, they are, but I think there are fewer of them than there used to be. Certainly when I got involved in the late 90s, at least in Wiltshire in the UK, for people that are not familiar with that area, that's about 2 hours west of London, you know, just north of Stonehenge, around the town of Marlborough and Swindon, and that sort of ancient town of Avebury, which is actually the only town, I think, in Europe surrounded by a stone circle. That whole area would have a lot, and there may have been more than like 100 a year, but there are fewer of them now, I think. So, yeah.
1: It is remarkable. It truly is. It's a phenomenon. You know what else has we've created a dearth of? Landing pods and spots. Remember that in the old days we used to have craft that would show those burnouts? We don't see that anymore.
7: That is really an interesting point. And it's certainly something to think about, George. I mean, I'm just coming from contact in the desert. Like, you were there too. We didn't get to meet this time, but you were at the conference. And people brought up Ted Phillips, who was J. Allen Hynek's assistant, right?
1: Yeah.
7: And some of the crop circle type formations that were seen in the U.S. were seen associated with UFOs and landing trace cases that Ted Phillips studied. He must have studied several thousand of those trace cases. That's a lot, thousands, you know. And if people want to see examples of this, this is a book that I'm not connected with in any way, but it has a history of these types of circles. It's called The Secret History of Crop Circles by Terry Wilson. That book, if you think that these are all man-made, you need to look at that book, because he goes into cases from all over the world, actually, and he mentions some of these cases that Ted Phillips looked at, like the Delphos, Kansas case, where there was that ring on the ground after that craft was seen hovering over that farm area from the early 70s. There are actually several cases of that. There are even cases of crop circles showing up around animal mutilations, like the Snippy, the horse mutilation in 1967. So it actually, crop circles are associated with a lot of these trace case landing incidents, which again makes it more complicated and very interesting to look at.
1: How can we tell scientifically that a crop circle has not been created by man, but some object?
7: That is a very good question, George. And this is something in the early days, we thought we had a litmus test. I mean, Ron Russell, who was the guy from the Denver area who, you know, took me on these crop circle tours with maybe 5, 10, 15 other guests at a time. We got this static electrostatic meter from this science company in Medina, New York, the Trek 520 lab, you know, quality electrostatic meter. And we would go around to these circles and measure the static charge. And we found over and over again that there was a lot more static charge in the crop circles than in the surrounding fields. So, George, initially we thought we had a litmus test. We even made a video about it, which we said we think we finally have a litmus test for telling the man-made ones, which initially for us did not show any static changes, the ones we could identify as being man-made. There was a group of two German researchers, Koch and Kyborg, back in the 90s, that would make very small circles for experimental purposes, and they would pay the farmer ahead of time and so forth. And they did it to try to communicate with the greater circle intelligence, whatever that is. We measured some of their circles and we didn't find any static charge. But in these really big symmetrical fractal type patterns, we found big static charges that we didn't see in the outside field. You can measure it with this meter. And Gerald Pollack is, the author and the researcher from Washington, University of Washington, has talked about static charge and so forth. We thought we had a litmus test until we made a few experimental circles of our own and paid the farmer ahead of time. And then we saw there were some of these static charges in our own formation, which, that's science. You have a hypothesis, and our hypothesis didn't turn out to be true. You can recreate some of that electrostatic anomalies in your own circles. So to answer your question, George, we actually never came up with a litmus test. I'm not saying it doesn't exist. And part of the limitation here is you're in a farmer's field. They may not want you there because it's their crops, right? They don't want people coming into the field. Yeah, exactly. Trampling it. So it's not like you can go in there unless you've paid them ahead of time and spend hours and hours. But you could use like a laser interferometer, I would imagine, and similar types of equipment that is used for detecting ball lightning. I think that would be helpful. It's something I've always wondered. Could we tell the difference? And I'm sure with the right amount of research, which, you know, takes time and resources and lots of circles and so forth and finding natural made ones, you might be able to find something at a very subtle energy level, perhaps even in the, you know, the quantum spin of the electrons or something like that, that would show you a difference.
1: Is ball lightning prevalent around crop circles?
7: It is, George, and that is another one of the mysteries here. I've seen it twice myself. I've put the videos on my websites and the photos around the crop circles. Now, I've seen it with other people, too. So in case some people are thinking like they used to think a couple decades ago that this was some sort of hallucination of the human brain, since it's so hard to, you know, detect ball lightning or predict where it's going to come from. I mean, I've seen it with other people. And I think that is a very interesting aspect of it. It's you get these orbs, what seem to be like ball lightning around crop circles. There's a photo that a German tourist took, which I've posted on my crop circle site, cropcirclescience.com. People can look at that. And on, you know, on YouTube in my playlist of crop circle anomalies. And he photographed one right over one of those Koken Kyborg man-made formations. And we were right on Woodboro Hill behind there. He was just coming around to meet us. So there are these orbs and balls of light around crop circles, just like there are many paranormal sites, cryptids, Bigfoot, UFOs, and so forth, which makes it, you know, even more interesting.
1: Have any witnesses reported hearing or seeing sounds or UFOs floating above these places?
7: Yes, that is a very interesting aspect of it. There was that type of trilling sound. You know what I'm talking about? That very high-pitched alternating hum sound that people recorded around some of these circles. I never heard it myself, but there are recordings of it. And then you would get some of these objects, UAP, UFO, over these circles. There was even a video, I think maybe Colin Andrews filmed it or used to talk about it, of a British military helicopter over one of these circles with an orb moving around the backside of the helicopter. And they're trying to maneuver the helicopter and try to catch up with this thing, but it's kind of moving around them. And here's a really interesting aspect of it, George. The human circle makers, several of the groups told me that they would see small objects hovering over their formations while they were making them. In one case, a small black triangle. And this is before the era of drones and things like that, that were affordable for civilians. Small UFO, small craft, and so forth. So again, it sort of suggests that even with human-made circles, it sort of facilitates some sort of anomalous process, energy process, that is of interest to NHI.
1: What is the earliest reported crop formation?
7: There seem to be reports, you know, I mean, there's stories from scripture, from the Old Testament, of patterns in the fields, strange markings in the field, you know, from thousands of years ago, which none of us were around back then. Maybe that was crop circles. There was the mowing devil incident, I believe, of 1678, which was recorded in some wood cuttings there was a paper back then. I think it was from woodcuts of someone reporting. That's what they called it, the mowing devil. Because they couldn't explain it any other way. What looks like to us from the illustration to be a crop circle. And then, you know, you have the fairy circles that have appeared. Even science magazines have looked into these so-called fairy circles. You get those all over the world. Sometimes they're natural explanations, but I think that's what the Celts called them. So I think if you look into it, and again, the secret history of crop circle goes back into some of those early cases. I mean, I think it's been happening for a long time, at least the naturally made ones or ones made by plasmas or plasmoids, like Terence Meaden suggested. I think some of them are made that way. I've seen some of them in the UK that really look like they were formed instantly by some sort of whirlwind or something like that. So those have probably been going on for a long time.
1: How many are we talking about, Simeon? 10, 20, 100?
7: Hundreds and hundreds and hundreds over the years. I mean,
1: all over the world? Again,
7: yeah, many, many circles. The UK was an area that is densely populated where there, you know, if one showed up, you're going to have pilots see it, just like the researcher, you know. Busty Taylor was one of the first in the UK, someone we got to know, a private pilot, and he saw one back in the 80s, and it's one of the first sightings. But I mean, if you have an area that's more densely populated and you have planes flying over those areas, you're going to see them more frequently than in a country like in the US where someone may see it and not even know what they're looking at. So, yeah, I think they're over the years, oh, hundreds and hundreds and hundreds. Even in the UK alone, oh, you could easily count from this, that used to be the site, the only site that really used to catalog these back then was the cropcircleconnector.com. And it would list easily 100, 200 a year, most of those in the UK.
1: I mean, we're going to take a short break and come back and chat more with you about crop formations. And a fellow by the name of Matthew Williams joins us from the United Kingdom. He got arrested back in 2000. We'll be back in a moment on Coast to Coast AM.
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1: We'll be back in a moment with Simeon Hine and a special guest in just a second. 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
4: Whether it's physical activity, obesity, diet, smoking, low on hormones, stress, sleep disorders, or your age, can be supported by reducing inflammation and aiding the body to heal itself appropriately. 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
12: This is Bill Wills, Coast to Coast through the night. I'll join you after 6 on Cleveland's Morning News. Look back on the Guardians and Yankees last night. 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Got a 1:35 first pitch today. WTAM 1100.
1: And welcome back to Coast, George Norrie with you along with Dr. Simeon Hine. Back in August of 2000, Matt Williams, who was 29 at that time, created a 7-point star design in a wheat field at Manor Farm in the United Kingdom. He did this to prove to a prominent paranormal investigator that crop circles were man-made. However, photographic evidence of him and an accomplice working on this design in the field was anonymously sent to detectives, and police subsequently identified Williams and arrested him. He was charged with causing criminal damage, and back in November of 2000, he admitted the charge and was fined some money by the magistrates out there in what is believed to be the United Kingdom's first prosecution of its kind. And Simeon, you know Matt Williams, don't you?
13: That's right. Matt had seen myself and Ron Russell talking at some conferences, and I think he felt that we were sort of open-minded people. He eventually approached us and offered to show us something we didn't believe at the time, that humans could make these with a, you know, legal paid formation for an advertisement. It was an R shape at Potterne in the UK. And yeah, we got to know Matt and we realized that he was the real deal. He actually could make these circles.
1: Let's go live to the United Kingdom now, Simeon, where Matt Williams is waiting there. Matt, how are you?
14: Hello, George. I'm very good, thank you.
1: Good. So what possessed you at that time, beyond trying to convince this prominent UFO researcher that circles were man-made, to do this?
14: Well, I was a UFO researcher myself, and I'd been working to sort of find out more about the subject. I'd seen a UFO myself many years before that, and became convinced that there was something else going on. So I'd gone down to Wiltshire to find out more about the crop circles, and quite soon after getting down there, I'd come to the conclusion that people were making them. And the only way I could kind of get to speak to those people who were making them was to become a circle maker, because they were very distrusting of people who were sort of just claiming to be UFO researchers wanting to get close to them, because they thought they would get in trouble if they spoke about it. So I decided to go out and make a few crop circles myself just to see how hard it was. And I discovered that it wasn't that hard, and some of the simple circles we'd been made had been taken seriously by the crop circle researchers who thought they were the real thing. I then approached the circle makers and said, yeah, can we chat to you? And they said, nope, not interested. And I said, well, did you know I was actually making some crop circles? And they said, which ones? And I pointed out the ones, and they said, oh, we wondered who'd made those. And that was the way I got the door open to kind of speak to them, and they were a lot more trusting then. So that was kind of how I got involved, and it blossomed into something a lot bigger. But
1: how do you feel today about crop formations?
14: Well, I believe in crop formations being made by people and having paranormal effects and UFOs seen around them. That's why I carried on doing it, because we had some strange experiences ourselves whilst making them, and we saw the effects that it was having on people who were visiting them. And, you know, they were very excited by the things that we were creating, believing them to be genuinely extraterrestrial. You know, they thought that people couldn't make these things. So it seemed like a good reason to carry on doing it, you know, to kind of give people what they wanted, number one, and also to experience strange things ourselves whilst making them.
1: We just lost Nick Pope. Did you know him, Matt?
14: I did know Nick, yes, a terrible loss. He was a very nice chap. I met him when he was working at the Ministry of Defence in London as a UFO researcher, went up to ask him questions, and he was gracious enough to meet with us. And, yes, I've kept in contact with him over the years. Even had him on my show, where I on YouTube talked about making crop circles. And, yes, he came on the show for us, and, very sad to lose him. Yeah.
1: Matt, do you know Linda Moulton Howe by any chance?
14: I do. Now that's a more interesting one because I actually had a lot of faith in Linda and used to follow her research ever since Strange Harvest, where she was looking into the cattle mutilations. And believe it or not, she was there on the day that I invited Simeon and Ron Russell to watch us making a crop circle in daylight conditions. And she came, watched us, and had a very different opinion on what she saw and what she said about it afterwards with us. So that's a polite way of saying it without getting too political.
1: I used to tell her, if you have 100 crop formations and 99 of them are made by man, that's one that is unusual that you can't explain. That's all you need.
14: That is indeed all you need. I wish I could say it was the case that it wasn't people making all of these designs. But I think the crop circle researchers get it very wrong in the numbers they believe. I think that they don't understand that people can make these complicated formations. I think they probably overlook the simple circles, which were what probably caused this phenomena to spark off in the first place. They overlook simple circles, which might be unusual wind phenomena or maybe something else. But the complicated designs, definitely people.
1: Simeon, let's bring you in and let you chat for a little bit with Matt. Go ahead.
13: Sure. Well, I have to say, Matt was such a stalwart and brave researcher, and he was very helpful to our groups. And there is one case I have to tell you guys where he became a pilot and was a very skilled drone pilot. And we had one of our tour guests out there, and we wanted to go to see this door formation. It looked like a door, you know, sculpted in the wheat. And the farmer came out with a farmhand, and we were actually on a public access easement, a trail that's legal for the public to be on. The farmer came out and said he was going to bring back a shotgun and shoot down Matt's drone. Do you remember that, Matt?
14: Oh, that's not the, yeah, I've had that a few times. Yes,
13: this was by Salisbury, and I, Matt.

0: to the crop circle maker? Or is this idea coming down from somewhere else? So is this idea coming down from something up there? You know, the aliens or something else? You know, what's giving both sets of groups the same idea for the formation design? What's causing that? That's the where the paranormal lies. And unfortunately, that's very hard to communicate to the researchers, because they would believe that they've had that come into their mind because they've been guided by aliens. And we've kind of just had the inspiration to go out and do that design. I mean, what makes that happen? You know, how can you communicate that to people who believe that it's aliens? They're never going to believe that humans are involved.
1: Has anybody ever been hurt with any crop formation, Matt?
0: I never hurt whilst making them. Physically attacked for being known as a circle maker afterwards. Yes, I have. Yes, but not whilst making a formation. We've had some very paranormal things happen to us whilst out there making them, and some quite scary things as well.
1: How big are the circles in terms of length?
0: Generally, the largest type circles that we would create would be about 300 foot in diameter. And that's because of the length of the tape measures we use. But if you stack a load of 300 feet next to each other, or if you keep working out on this diameter next to a diameter next to a diameter, you know, you can go to thousands of feet. You know, I think some of them have been 2,000 feet long, some of them.
1: Nobody ever spots you?
0: It's nighttime. It's not easy to see people in the dark. And I think one circle maker called, I forget his name, Rob Irving, sorry, brain fog. Rob Irving said, and I agree with, if it's moon time, if the moon is out, you'd actually call a formation off because it's too light. So people would see you. You know, you want to work in the complete darkness with no moon. That's the best time.
1: Simeon, in your opinion, what are the messages that the ETs may be trying to give us through formations?
2: It's an interesting question. It's very subjective. I did find that people would use their imaginations even in formations of the type that maybe Matt or other groups would have made. But they would also often come up with very interesting ideas and mathematical theorems. So I sort of felt, George, that regardless of the origin, there was something very mind-expanding about the shapes. There was one I saw once in Eastfield by Alton Barnes, since I had studied fractal geometry in graduate school, that was like a fractal that I had never seen before in any textbook. I didn't even think you could make a fractal like that. And I remember sitting there for hours looking at it, wondering how to calculate the edge dimensions. So I think certainly in the other days when something else made them, it's hard to say what the message would have been, but even the human-made ones would really get you thinking, you know, about mathematics and nature and patterns and fractal geometry and so forth.
1: Matt, what do you think of my theory that the planet is alive and it's using crop formations to try to communicate with us?
0: That's also a theory that's been put forward by Colin Andrews, a very famous crop circle researcher. And I'm glad to say that because of our communications and efforts to convince him that we were making the circles, he's actually come along now to believing that most of the formations are man-made. And he does believe that, I think he puts it as Gaia, the spirit of Earth. And I think he said Gaia is crying on many occasions and maybe reaching out. Maybe this is where the ideas are coming from.
1: Ball lightning, is it seen at almost every crop formation?
0: There have been balls of light seen around crop formations. We've had things which are known locally. There's a phenomenon known as the Amber Gambler, which is an orange ball of light, which has been seen to pop up near the formations when people have been making them and afterwards. And I had an experience one night where we went to a field and I got a strange sensation in my gut, like we weren't meant to be there. But I decided to carry on anyway into the field. And it was quite a strange one because

0: most of the circle makers who were very experienced, they all had sort of like a problem with their minds. That's the only way I could describe it. They couldn't start to make this crop circle. And I was having to say to them, like children, you know, they'd made many crop circles. I was having to say, do this, stand here, carry, you know, start doing it now, you know, and they were sort of like, well, what are we doing? What are we doing? And I was wondering, why is everybody's minds kind of boggled tonight? And I'd had this feeling we weren't meant to be in the field. And then all of a sudden, just after we'd laid a few feet of marks into the crop, three balls of light came on at corners of the field. And these balls of light actually moved into the position where we were, and we ran. We got the hell out of there.
1: I don't blame you. Matt, you're welcome to join Simeon for phone calls with our listeners next hour. You want to stay?
0: Yes, thank you.
1: Okay, we'll be back with you and Simeon Hine in a moment on Coast to Coast. The lines are now open as we talk about crop circles on Coast to Coast AM.
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8: From ABC News, I'm Dave Packer. The War Powers Resolution passed in the House Wednesday after three prior attempts failed. Four Republicans crossed over to help it across the finish line. Indiana Congressman Marlon Stutzman was not one of them.
9: I don't believe that Congress needs to vote on the war because President Trump has it in the confines of the power that he already has.
8: The Constitution says only Congress can declare war. The measure moves next to the Senate. It's seen largely as symbolic, though. In another rebuke to President Trump, the Senate removing language from a revised budget reconciliation bill Wednesday that would have provided $1 billion for the proposed White House ballroom. Republicans faced backlash over the funding from within their own caucus and criticism from Democrats. Israel and Lebanon have agreed to a new ceasefire. Israeli ambassador to the U.S. Yahiel Leiter says, under the agreement, Hezbollah fighters will have to leave the southern border with Israel.
10: So we're going to see them go back to the north. We will guarantee them safe passage as long as they leave. But after a certain amount of time, which is not very long, if they don't make their way back to the north, then they know exactly what's coming.
8: Back home, they're still counting the votes in the Los Angeles mayor's race. Steve Hilton, Javier Becerra, and Tom Steyer are leading in the California governor's race.
11: President Trump, for his part, he's already taking to social media to congratulate the person he backed in the California gubernatorial race, Steve Hilton.
8: ABC Selena Wang. The search is back on in the Bahamas.
12: Divers with the U.S. Coast Guard searching new areas off the Bahamas for missing American Lynette Hooker, 2 months after her husband says she went overboard and was swept away. U.S. officials tell ABC News GPS data recovered from her husband Brian's electronic devices did not match what he told police, leading investigators to zero in on different locations.
8: ABC's Victor Oquendo in the Bahamas. 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
8: Ohio State University has agreed to pay $100 million to settle claims from hundreds of former student-athletes who say they were sexually abused by a school doctor years ago. A California CEO is facing federal charges.
6: Jamshid Ghomi is a CEO of an Iran-based technology company. Federal agents have been seen at his $35 million mansion in Newport Beach, California. Federal prosecutors say Ghomi has been illegally selling U.S. computer technology to the Iranian government. They say he was acquiring sophisticated networking, security, and encryption equipment and was selling it to Iranian customers, including for the Iranian regime's nuclear and military needs. He allegedly moved millions of dollars from Iran accounts into his U.S. bank account. Ghomi is charged with conspiracy to violate the International Emergency Economic Powers Act. Alex Stone, ABC News.
8: Jalen Brunson scoring 30 points to lead the New York Knicks to a 105-95 victory over the San Antonio Spurs in tonight's Game 1 of the NBA Finals, Game 2 on Friday night. Before the game tipped off, Commissioner Adam Silver spoke about the NBA's hope for a new independent league in Europe by the end of next year.
14: We've seen record interest, and we're very excited about the ongoing opportunity and working closely with FIBA, our federation.
8: Silver says roughly 15% of the NBA is comprised of European players. Dave Packer, ABC News.
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5: 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I'll join you after 6 on Cleveland's Morning News. 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
1: And welcome back to Coast, George Norrie with Dr. Simeon Hine and Matt Williams as we talk about crop formations. Simeon, in your professional opinion, what do you think crop circles are?
6: What crop circles are is a type of defect in symmetry in the fields of grain crops, because normally the crops are standing straight up no matter what type of crop it is, and you're introducing a very precise defect, often in the form of a spiral or a circle or a toroid. And I think that that type of defect creates anomalous electromagnetic effects. Whether a UFO makes it, or I make it, or Matt makes it, or you make it, George, it's going to create anomalous electromagnetic effects for a variety of reasons. I think it could be Viktor Grubinikov's cavernous structure effect. Remember Grubinikov, the Russian scientist that looked at insect wings, who thought that repeating patterns created space-time anomalies and anti-gravitic effects. So that's one possibility. Or David Freiberger's a researcher at Stanford Linear Accelerator Center, who looked at compressed magnetic knots that he called vortons, that he thought were generated in specific circumstances that altered the electromagnetic field. So it's something like that, and that's to me what crop circles are. People can have different views of it, but that's how I look at it.
1: How about you, Matt Williams?
7: I think crop circles are magic, because the way that people think about them generates energy. So, you know, large amounts of people all over the planet focusing their thoughts on that particular design. I think it energizes it. It's the same way that you could think of prayers. You know, you send out a prayer, it has an energy. And large amounts of people focusing on that particular design and visiting it and sitting down and meditating in it, you know, it all increases on the energy. It's like a battery, you know, and yeah, it's a good thing. It's nice. It's a magical art form.
1: Simeon, are there messages behind some of these crop formations?
6: Well, if there are messages, George, I don't think it's like a conscious code the way people think of it. I think it's more along the lines that Matt is saying here. It's like a type of energy, and it has an effect on you. And I think Matt can comment on this. Some of the circles make you feel elated and jubilant and really good. You want to stay there forever. And some just feel, they don't feel right. And I don't think it's something like pesticides in the field or something like that. Some of the shapes don't feel really good to be in. So I think that there's sort of a subtle energetic communication, George, a type of energetic communication that is very hard to put your finger on, like a literal message, like Morse code or something like that. But I think you can feel the energy. I think that's what Matt's alluding to here.
1: Tell us more about that, Matthew.
7: Well, yes. I mean, people have visited the crop circles. We see them dancing around, and they put a lot of effort into getting to visit them. They come from all over the planet, you know, and when they see them, when they sit in them, they have healing effects. Now, I mean, I'm not claiming to have anything to do with the energies that go into a crop circle, because I think that comes afterwards. I think once the design has been put into the field, then whatever it is that's charging it up or giving people these experiences is something that comes later on. So I wonder myself whether or not we've been guided to do these particular formations because something wants a particular energy, you know, to manifest and for people to experience that. So, you know, we're just the pencil for some sort of other intelligence that wants us to go out and do these things.
1: Has there been any instrumentation brought into the circles, like a Geiger counter or anything like that?
7: Simeon should speak about this because he's had experience with this.
6: Well, we did use the static meter, and people brought in magnetometers. Very interesting experiment by a formation called Milton Hill Farms that Ron and I, we had to walk for like a couple miles to find this formation. It was at the edge of Wiltshire. And Colin Andrews and an engineer, Jean-Noël O'Brun, who had worked with defense contractors, brought in a huge magnetometer and found that there was a magnetic pattern that was very closely aligned with this sort of Celtic cross shape with four smaller circles. So people have brought in, you know, instruments, and I've seen people bring in Geiger counters. So, I mean, I think the preliminary results are very intriguing. You know, if you did more research, you might discover some very interesting, electromagnetic principles that we don't really even understand yet.
1: Let's go to the phones west of the Rockies, Gary in Arizona. Hi, Gary.
8: Good evening to all of you. Dr. Hein, I had a chance to talk with you a couple months ago about my ability to sense the electrical fields, positive and negative energy that is produced. And what amazes me, I've always had kind of like an art background. And when it comes to designs of all the different art work that I've seen over the years. Now, I'm 76. I've had a chance to study some art. I had never seen any of these designs that you guys have been able to study. It's unbelievable to me that these are made, well, how could I say it, that they're made artificially without having the, the molecular structure of the grasses, when they are bent over, they're not snapped, but have you found in the majority of your studies on these different crop circles that the molecular structure is basically all the same? You know what I mean?
6: Well, yeah. No, I have to say, Gary's being a bit humble here. He's worked on a lot of movies that all of us have seen. He's a very impressive special effects artist from a family. I looked through the papers that he sent me. He knows a lot about art and creating shapes. But Gary, I have to say, I haven't been able to test the molecular basis of these circles. Other researchers have sort of moved in that direction. But I think what I found, Gary, is that we were believing in a lot of mythology because we thought we could tell the difference between the human-made ones and the other type. And Matt can speak to this, but even in some that we made where we paid the farmer ahead of time experiments, spent a couple of days out there, we brought in very experienced researchers and they said, how did you do it? How were you able to push the wheat down without snapping it? And it's just, we just use techniques that we learned from Matt and other circle makers about being careful with the wheat. You're really sculpting it. It reminds you almost of feng shui or qigong or something. Like there's almost a qi energy there and you don't have to break the wheat to create the effects. So I just think we learned a lot about plants and it wasn't exactly what we initially thought. You can make these patterns and people who are experienced like Matt can make them very well.
1: Matt,
7: yes.
1: Go ahead.
7: Oh, sorry. I was going to say bending over of the plants that happens at night when there's a lot of moisture comes down, condensation comes down to the ground, and the plants are quite supple. And what actually gets people, I don't like to use the word fooled, but what sort of fools people then in terms of what they see afterwards is that the plants grow back up towards the light during daylight hours. So you have what I could describe as your knuckle on your arm or on your finger. You've got these knuckle points and they're known as nodes. Now, that's where the plant can actually affect some sort of change towards the light. And as the knuckle kind of moves, the plant will start to stand up. So only a couple of hours into the morning, the plants are actually trying to correct themselves, but not from where the root is, from where one of these knuckles is further out. And they'll start to point back towards the light. And this gives rise to what people say is the bent stem phenomena. And sometimes you get these little areas along the knuckle, which split open and you get this fluid comes out, which is apparently like a starch type fluid. And this will blacken in the sun. It oxidizes and it blackens. Now, people have said that they believe that this is microwave damage. So that's been explained away as just this fluid that comes out. So there are explanations as to how that comes to be. And also people say things like you can't go in and press the plants down with the boards in the way that we do without leaving some sort of mark on the plant. And where they're getting this idea from is that there's a dust on the plant and you can very easily wipe this off in the daytime and see it. There's a dust, you wipe it, it's not there anymore. Now what happens is, as I said to you earlier on, the condensation comes down every night, completely wets the field, and then in the morning when the sun comes out, it burns off with the sun and this recreates the dust layer. So it's back on the plant, the bloom. So there are a few things like this, which I think crop circle researchers have used as examples of why people can't be out there doing this stuff. And I think that they're easily explained. But what I've always tried to do is tell people, look, don't worry about where the circles are made from. Worry about the paranormal stuff that's connected with them. That's more important. These things attract the paranormal. That's what you should be looking at, not necessarily for changes in the plants and the physiology. That doesn't matter.
6: Matt, how many times did you experience the time changes? Losing time, gaining time?
7: Well, just one time with you, actually. I took I took you out, and I was getting concerned that we were running out of time. And I basically spoke to the universe and said, hey, you know, we're running out of time here. We need a bit of help, you know, to speed the team up or something's, you know, something. We need something to kind of get us going because we're going to run out of time. It's going to become daylight. And at about the time I said that, we'd already called for a time check about an hour earlier. And then when I called for a time check just after I'd asked for this, everybody reported their watches had gone back an hour. Yeah. Yeah. Simeon was there and witnessed this. It's not the only time we've asked for things and things have happened as well, like a time when it was raining and I was getting a bit depressed because we were getting soaking wet and it was cold. And I asked for, I literally said to the universe, hands in the air, sort of like, give me a break, you know, give me a break. Please. I can't do this. Like, please. Yeah. And, over the next few minutes, the rain died down and I looked up and there was an oval shape hanging in the clouds above us. Mm-hmm. And this oval wasn't moving with the wind. The wind was blowing past, the clouds were blowing past, and this oval was hanging there. And I went to the edge of the formation and I held my hand out and it was raining. And then I pulled my hand in and it wasn't raining. And I called across the other circle makers and I said, hey, stick your hand out there. And they said, oh, it's raining. And I said, yeah, and it's not raining in here. And I said, look up. And they all looked up and we all saw it. And that's just one of a number of weird things that have happened. So I think we were being helped by something that could physically manifest and physically be seen and also change time.
1: Matt, how do people listen to you?
7: As weird as it sounds.
1: How do people hear you on YouTube?
7: Well, I did a show. There's about 72 hours of me interviewing other circle makers and it's called Circle Makers TV. It's one word. That's, if you don't do it as one word, you'll find it hard to find. Circle Makers TV. And I wanted to speak to all the various circle makers out there about what they believed with the paranormal. Was it affecting them? Did they feel guided? The weird experiences they had. So all of that's been documented on that show.
1: Let's go to Adam in Michigan. Welcome to the show. Hi, Adam.
9: How's it going?
1: Good, buddy. Thank you.
9: So I read a book a few years back called Secrets in the Fields by Freddie Silva. And he talked about some of the same stuff you guys have touched about. He acknowledged that a lot of them were man-made, but he got into some supernatural things about there's been orbs witnessed near the circles. They talked about the electromagnetism, stuff with the Geiger counters. In his book, he talked, Sean, how some of the man-made ones did break the wheat, and at the nodule on the wheat, there would be an expansion, I think, with he just talked about the starch coming out. But he also talked about how there is an energy field, and you should look at the circle not as a two-dimensional shape, but more of a three-dimensional energy field that you're looking at it from above, so you just see the flat circle. But really, if you think of it as an orb, there's energy that goes above and below the ground, more like a globe. And he also talked about in a lot of the locations there was underground aquifers, which he thought or hypothesized that it was part of that electromagnetism factor that could go into that.
1: Do you know Freddie Simeon?
7: Yes. Freddie was at the, I've met him many times. He was at the Snippy conference last year. We had a chance to talk about this again. And I mean, I think Freddie is right because of these shapes. Shapes create energy and it can be in fields. It can be in, you know, monuments and sacred places and so forth. And I think there's a continuum of different types of shapes all the way into wheat fields.
1: How long does it take to make a crop formation, Matt?
7: You start when it gets dark, so about 10 o'clock at night in the summer, and you can work until generally about 4 o'clock in the morning when it starts to get light. However, you can carry on into the daylight if the fog is down because you get mists. And in some locations, we've carried on until very much into the daylight hours and just got out in time, you know, not to be spotted. But you can actually carry on a bit longer if you're on a very high location where nobody can look down on you. But it's a bit more risky to be seen if you're working somewhere where there are people on the hills nearby that may look down.
1: What would you say are some of the most unusual aspects of a crop formation?
7: Well, certainly the energies that have been detected by people like Simeon and others, which have registered on electromagnetic meters and things like this, that's scientifically checkable. That is interesting. We don't know what causes that. Seeing the effects it has on people, certainly the healing effects and the psychic phenomena of people wanting designs, asking for them, and then the circle-making teams go out and make them. That's happened on a couple of occasions. There's a gentleman called Masa Amaki, who was a Japanese chap living in the States, but had written books in Japanese about the crop circles. And I shocked him to his core when I revealed that one of the formations we did was something that he was asking for. It was a design that he was asking for.
1: All right, we're going to come back in a moment and take final calls with both of you, Dr. Simeon Hine, Matt Williams, as we talk about crop formations.
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1: Tomorrow marks 58 years since the assassination of Robert F. Kennedy. We'll be talking with Lisa Pease about it, who has done a lot of research. 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Beyond Belief, that's our television show, and Tom will tell you how you can watch it.
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6: This is Bill Wills, Coast to Coast through the night. I'll join you after 6 on Cleveland's Morning News. 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
1: And welcome back, George Norrie, along with Dr. Simeon Hine and Matt Williams, as we talk about crop formations. Simeon, what would you say is the most mystical aspect of a crop formation?
7: I would say it's the time slip experiences that people have and the strange light phenomena. Our colleague Ron once told me that he went outside of a circle in Avebury in 95 and he encountered people speaking medieval English that were dressed in like a garb from hundreds of years ago. And by the time he got back, he felt like an hour had gone by, but the people in the circle said it was only 5 minutes. So you hear like these sorts of things. And it's sort of consistent with these sort of electromagnetic effects, just in a mild way. One particular luminosity story. There's a researcher who Matt knows, Peter Sorensen, who told me this story. Over the East Field, he saw over a crop circle what looked like a fire hose of light, in the sense like it was like water, and when the light would move, the part that was behind would stay behind like water would from a fire hose, and like rubber bands of light. Couple years later, I happened to be talking to Joe McMonagle, I'm sure who you know, who's been on the show many times.
1: Oh yeah, good guy.
7: At the one of the Laughlin UFO conferences, and I for some reason I had him all to myself at one of the dinner events. No one else was sitting at our table. And he told me, I hope I'm not giving any national security secrets away here, but he was invited out to Area 51 to see a weapons test. And what do you think it looked like? Water hoses of light going through the sky. Exactly what Peter had described to me that he had seen in a crop circle. And that's why I think there's a very important scientific basis to those patterns and the effects they create. And people can see them on my YouTube channel, these kind of light anomalies and effects on batteries. The playlist is Crop Circle Weirdness, if they follow through the links from the Coast page. And you can see people's cameras and batteries failing, all sorts of stuff, if you want to see it for yourself. So,
1: how about you, Matt? What do you think is the strangest you've seen?
8: Well, it's kind of how we gone out into a field to do the design. The only random part about it is really where we stick it in the field, because obviously the design is done on paper. It's very technical and we've got all the men a few occasions. So I think there may be something in the ground that actually tells us, or something telepathically that tells us, right, that's the spot. So that's perhaps the mystical landscape.
1: Let's go back to the calls. Ruth in Maryland, welcome. Hey, Ruthie, go ahead.
9: Hi, George and Simeon and Matt. Thank you so much for taking my call. And, George, I wanted to be the first one to wish you happy birthday on your birthday, but Tommy beat me to it because it is your official
1: birthday. Well, thank
9: you,
1: Ruth. Thank you very much.
9: You're welcome. And Matt and Simeon, George kind of already asked a question earlier that I was going to ask, but and it's fascinating, by the way, what you said about the time changes, but I was wondering about the dowsing. If anybody's ever took the dowsing rod, what kind of reaction did you get with the dowsing rod? I would think it would really go crazy in a crop circle. Thank you so much.
1: Simi, do you want that?
7: Well, sure. I'm sure Matt can add to that. He's been out there. He lives, you know, in the UK and has probably seen this more than me. But yeah, we've seen those effects. You know, people, good dowsers. I'm not someone who's an expert at dowsing. We obviously use that in RV sometimes with a pendulum and a map and so forth. But I've seen people use dowsing rods out there many times. Maria Wheatley, Busty Taylor, especially around Avebury. And it's not just the circles that create those, you know, influencing on the dowsing rods. It's sort of the lines of energy around the stone circles and some of those Celtic mounds and so forth that you can see that.
1: How about what do you think, Matt?
8: Yes, the intention that people put in, I think, sometimes shows up, you know, in dowsing. It's, I've seen people doing it. I've tried it myself. And I've also been taught by somebody, Maria Wheatley's father was a master dowser, and he actually taught me a little bit about dowsing. And he said that you can put dowsing spots down there as well. So you can actually put energy into an area which can then be doused by somebody else. So, yeah.
1: Let's go to Mike in Fairbanks, Alaska. Michael, go ahead.
10: Happy birthday, George.
1: Thank you, Mike.
10: Yes, sir. Good morning, Simeon and Matt. And thank you for logging me in, George. I see major creation issues here and problems to tackle with these giant graphics, but I think I have the answer. But you know what, George? Real quick, first, listen to this, George. I woke up a bunch of my family and friends tonight to listen to you guys.
1: Mm-hmm.
10: And Christina, my daughter, and her friend Anne-Marie, they called a bunch of people. And I'm sure they called a bunch of people. There's no telling how many people are listening to the show tonight, you guys.
1: Millions.
10: Thank you. Just for me. yeah. Now, you know, if I were to fabricate supernatural signs or signals, you know, and you'd be trespassing. The problems I see right here are, number one, major creation is discipline and practice first because of time issue. You've got a sound issue. So, you know, no radios, no talking, no tools, a light issue. So it's obviously has to be night vision, a footprint issue. If you want it to be supernatural, there can't be any trace of human activity. So no footprints. You might get shot, and someone might get hurt, and someone might have to pay for damage. But, you know, all rough art form looks like fine art at a distance. You know, oops, you guys still there?
1: Yeah.
10: Yeah, at a distance. You know what I mean, George? I mean, look at Van Gogh from a distance. It looks good, like good stuff, but get up close and it's, you know, it's messed up. But if I were to, I would set up helium balloons ballasted to float out at wheat level and then drop down. And, you know, just like the Larry Walters did with the 42 balloons, the San Pedro guy, George, they got up to 16,000 feet on a lawn chair. Remember him, Larry Walters?
1: Mm-hmm.
10: So I'd get out to that field with helium balloons ballasted just off the surface of the ground, and I'd have another set of netted balloons with my soft tools and a soft jig that was nylon already set up in a warehouse because some of these designs I see are so complicated geometric complications. They have to be time wise. They have to be done ahead of time, and I could see where you would float out there, first establish a flat spot, then pin down a pin, put your nylon jig on there, start spreading it out. And as you stretch it out, you set other pins, you string line, and no talking. Your discipline has to be, you know, very strong. But
1: well, let's ask Matt for a second. How many experiments have been done in crop formations, Matt?
8: Experiments as in, like the type Simeon's doing, or are you talking about methods of creation like
1: all,
8: this?
1: All kinds talking? Of things, all kinds of things.
8: Yes. Well, I mean, we use laser levels, which can give you an accurate, degree. So you can move the laser level around and the compass rolls will tell you the degrees. And, we usually triple check every measurement from point to point. So that's kind of how we, keep the accuracy of the designs there. We also would, sort of go back sometimes and correct things the next day. That hasn't been unknown. If there was a slight mistake, we would correct it. But funnily enough, if you can get your head around this one, we've actually made mistakes in designs. And then when we've gone back in the daytime, they've been corrected for us. So how do you get your head around that one?
1: Have you ever heard stories of people being healed in a crop circle from some ailment?
8: Yes. Many times I've heard stories.

0: patterns were sent to you, and what are we supposed to learn from that, or what can we do with that, with such information? Ask for clarifications, I guess, on if there are supposed to be seizures or pendants that we can wear that can help us heal ourselves some way, as the people who showed up at the field got healed. That's my question. If you have ever tried to get more information.
1: You want that, Simeon?
2: Yeah, I mean, Matt and I were just mentioning to each other a formation that where he got this inspiration in the middle of the night to make a certain type of pattern. I believe it was a flower of life symbol. I won't say exactly where. And he felt compelled to go out and make it. And there was a group just about 2 kilometers away, if I'm not mistaken, that was meditating on that.
3: 200 feet
2: away. They never saw him, but they were meditating on that exact shape. So, I mean, I think it is very surprising how information flows. And to me, it seems a lot like what we've learned from remote viewing, is there are these subterranean pathways by which energy and information move around the universe that Western science isn't very familiar with. And crop circles showed me that that was true, just from the experiences of Matt and our own experiences, where a tour member would have, one of our people in our group would have a vision of a shape while they were in one circle, and then it would appear the next day.
1: Well, you do a great job, both of you. Simeon Hine, Matt Williams, Crop Formations. And there's something for you to make you chuckle.
4: Hey, Mark, excuse me. I'm on my way to 3768. Kind of got hung up. It's raining out here. I'm on my way into Dallas. Jerry's probably going to be calling you to find out where I'm at if he can't get a hold of me, I'm sure. So thought, whoa. Man, I just had a wreck right in front of me. This guy ran a red light and hit four old ladies in an Impala, just kind of clipped him and turned him around right in front of me, man. That was close. Oh, now this guy's getting out of his car. He's got a white shirt on with a tie and a cigarette hanging out of his mouth. He's throwing his hands up in the air like it was their fault. Oh, hold on. He's going over to their window. She's rolling down the window. Oh, man, I think she sprayed him with pepper spray, man. He's holding his face, and he's on his knee. She's getting out. She's beating him with an umbrella. The other women are getting out, too. There's one woman with a little black purse, and she's tomahawking him, man. She looks like a Sunbelt 20 horsepower jackhammer. Blah, blah, blah. We got another woman She's hitting him like he's got a cattle prod, man. She's got an umbrella and she's sticking it in his side. Oh, there's another one that it's a little woman looks like Mother Goose. She's beating him. She's got this U-bit bag. She's beating him. She's got this U-bit bag. It's huge. It's about the size of her. She's about 4 foot nothing. She hit him over the head. Everything went all over the place. Her Bible fell. She just hit him in the head with a Bible. She picked this Bible up and she lifted it way over her head. It was a hardback NVI version. Oh, they're still beating the out of this guy. She picked his Bible up and raised it up above her head and just beamed the guy. This guy's not getting up. They're still hitting him. The one with the little black purse is still all pieces of okay, he's up on the car. The little woman's just beating him again with that big bag. He's running to his car.

0: Oh, I wish you would have been here, man. Oh, this is too good.
1: Cracks me up all the time. For Dan Galante, Tom Danheiser, Sue Trikas, Lex Lonehood, Sean LaDesour, Alec Fernandez, Stephanie Smith, Tim Banal, George Knapp, and Richard Serrett, I'm George Norrie, somewhere out there on Coast to Coast AM. We'll see you on our next edition. Until then, be safe, everyone.

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7: From ABC News, I'm Sherry Preston. Washington lawmakers sending a message to the White House over the war with Iran.
8: Lawmakers on Capitol Hill delivering a rebuke to the president. Four Republicans siding with Democrats as the House voted to direct President Trump to either withdraw forces or get approval from Congress to continue the war. It's a largely symbolic vote with little chance of passing the Senate. The White House brushing it off, saying President Trump will continue to protect our national security using his constitutional authority as commander-in-chief.
7: ABC's Karen Waugh. In Lebanon, there have been more attacks by both Israel and Hezbollah despite an agreement for a new ceasefire. The fighting sending oil prices up again. Brent crude trading closer to $100 a barrel. ABC's Elizabeth Schulze.
9: Now you've got President Trump saying we might not see the blockade in the Strait of Hormuz end until Labor Day. You have oil executives warning that that means that oil is not going to get even close to the levels that it was moving before the war. And as that continues, that's where this pain could really start to enter kind of a next level, where you could see gas prices tick up again. You could see oil prices go even higher.
7: There are some indications Ukraine may be turning the tide in the war with Russia. A Ukraine drone strike hitting the Russian city of St. Petersburg, with Russian leader Vladimir Putin there today to kick off an annual economic showcase. New worries among ranchers now that a case of the New World screwworm has been confirmed in Texas. The parasite can kill livestock if not treated, and that could threaten beef prices. And the NBA Finals in a New York state of mind, even in San Antonio.
10: We had a prize fight of a game one. Back and forth we went. The Knicks land the first haymaker and take game one. Knicks 105, Spurs 95.
7: The call on ESPN. New York now holds a 1-0 lead with 2 in San Antonio tomorrow night. 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
7: Workers at SoFi Stadium in Southern California will vote today on whether to go on strike. The stadium is supposed to host America's first World Cup match next week. The workers are demanding a pay hike and more job security. For the last 13 years, Walmart has held the top spot in the Fortune 500 ranking of companies by revenue. This year, however, it has been leapfrogged by Amazon. New ranking of airlines has Delta flying high. The points guy puts Delta at number one for the eighth straight year. SpaceX launching into the financial stratosphere.
12: When SpaceX goes public this month, it says it plans to raise $75 billion. That would be the largest ever stock market debut and would put Elon Musk in line to become the world's first trillionaire. SpaceX saying initial public offering shares will be set at $135 apiece and that they're going to sell 555 million shares, giving SpaceX a market value of $1.8 trillion. Only six companies in the S&P 500 are worth more than that. SpaceX says Musk's voting power in the public company will come primarily through his ownership of 5.2 billion Class C shares, which give 10 votes for every share held. Alex Stone, ABC News.
7: And a gross ride on an Ohio roller coaster. Tyler Fellinger says he, his daughter, and everybody else ended up covered in bugs.
13: She was cracking up at me because it was just, my face was just, it looked like a fly swatter.
7: They hit the swarm at 100 miles an hour. I'm Sherry Preston, ABC News.
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8: I'm Janice Dean. And this is the Fox News Rundown.
19: Thursday, June 4th, 2026. I'm Jessica Rosenthal. The White House releases new AI policy guidance as one state sues a major AI company over the way it talks to users about suicide and crime.
20: ChatGPT should have either age verification or strong parental controls in place, and at the least, content moderation, where when a lot of these conversations are seen, it's flagged for parents or authorities.
21: I'm Alex Hogan. New polls show that public faith in higher education is shifting. More Americans are asking if tuition still makes sense in the long run.
22: What is college good for? What are you learning there that you're actually going to be able to apply? And so, of course, this is what professors and academic institutions are grappling with.
23: And I'm Jason Rantz. I've got the final word on the Fox News Rundown.
19: President Trump unveiled a new AI executive order this week. He had planned to sign it last month, but said at that time,
24: I didn't like certain aspects of it. I postponed it. I think it gets in the way of, we're leading China, we're leading everybody, and I don't want to do anything that's going to get in the way of that lead.
19: The updated order says various agencies will create a voluntary framework so AI companies can provide the federal government with access to their most advanced AI models for a period of up to 30 days before releasing those models. Fox Business correspondent Edward Lawrence explained.
25: Originally, the White House wanted a 90-day review process, but compromised on 30 days. AI czar David Sachs posted the new time frame will be a game changer because it allows our AI labs to comply with the voluntary framework without delaying new model releases.
19: Virginia Democratic Senator Mark Warner told the Treasury Secretary at a hearing this week he believes there are pretty big fears, including in the banking industry, over advanced AI, like Anthropic's Mythos model, and what it's capable of in the wrong hands.
26: And the idea that we're going to have only a voluntary regime, I believe, will put our banking system at risk, clearly our national security at risk. And I felt like the president's earlier draft made a lot of sense. I was very disappointed. It was watered down.
19: There are concerns about other risks the executive order does not address. OpenAI sued this week by one state worried about ChatGPT's conversations with people who've committed crimes or suicide. Megan Garcia recently testified before Congress after her 14-year-old son, Sewell Setzer, killed himself. He developed a relationship with a chatbot through character AI. Garcia told Fox's Shannon Bream,
27: I understood from his journal entries that he thought that he was in a relationship with this character. And not only did he think that he was in a relationship and in love with her, but that he thought that if he died, he would join her in her virtual reality.
19: The state that is now suing is seeking damages for violating their Deceptive and Unfair Trade Practices Act.
20: Last month, we started a criminal investigation after learning that ChatGPT by OpenAI was consulted by the shooter in the tragic FSU school shooting.
19: James Uthmeyer is the Attorney General of Florida.
20: The chatbot had advised on what type of gun to use, what ammo, where on campus to go, at what time to encounter the largest number of people and perhaps get on national TV. This is dangerous. It's wrong. My prosecutors told me if it was a human being on the other side of that conversation, we would be charging and prosecuting them with facilitation of murder. But we've also seen countless examples of people seeking help, advice, and becoming empowered through ChatGPT to hurt themselves, commit suicide, hurt others, carry out murders. Children are being exposed and are suffering harm as a result of ChatGPT. And parents are being deceived into believing that it is a safe product, a safe application for kids. So we're bringing a civil suit with strong damages and asking ChatGPT to make programmatic changes to protect our little ones.
19: You cite in the lawsuit the study by the Florida Atlantic University published in the Journal of Adolescence. It revealed 19% of teenagers said chatbots had encouraged them to act unethically or illegally. That was just one of many stats you cite. But I wanted you to tell us some more about some of the cases you highlight, particularly involving minors. You go on at length in the suit about this teenager, Adam Rain, who went on to commit suicide. Can you share with us anything about him?
20: Sure. Well, there's evidence here in Florida, but in other states across the country, where kids that are struggling with mental challenges, that are depressed, they're turning to these chatbots for companionship. We have a study that shows over 70% of teenagers have used a chatbot, artificial intelligence, for companionship, for a relationship. And the chatbots are programmed to mimic empathy and human personality to trick kids into being more communicative and drawing them in further as they enable some of their worst desires and actions. And so that case, and there are others like it, an individual has contemplated and discussed killing themselves, and ultimately have seen encouragement. A chatbot, you know, telling these individuals that they've done good, that they're a king, that they'll be together in the afterlife. This is scary. It should very much worry parents. It shows very clearly that ChatGPT should have either age verification or strong parental controls in place. And at the least, content moderation, where when a lot of these conversations are seen, it's flagged for parents or authorities.
19: It was really interesting to read that part of the lawsuit. You talk about how ChatGPT acts and talks like a person, as if it is human, anthropomorphizing itself, rather than referring to itself as an it, as a machine. Why did you mention that, and how important is the communication aspect of this?
20: I think it's an important distinction with some of the other information browsers that are out there online. This is very different than a basic Google search. Here you have something functioning like a human being, giving young people the belief and perception that it is a real person, having relationships, you know, falling in love, talking about being together in the afterlife. These are very dangerous concepts, and show where children are more susceptible to the harms and the addictions and the features that draw people into these chat communications. The ability to mimic empathy and human behavior is part of the deception here when it comes to artificial intelligence, separate and distinct from other information gathering services.
19: It's not just about minors, right? I'm reading this from the suit. You guys write that ChatGPT volunteered information on how to avoid having violence appear like evidence of a crime, that when former Super Bowl champion Darren Lee, suspected of stabbing his girlfriend to death, asked ChatGPT whether puncture wounds could be attributable to a slip and fall, ChatGPT not only gave him an answer, but then asked follow-ups. If you want, tell me where on the body, how many punctures, the depth, the size, what objects were nearby. What about that? Because that's outside the realm of just minors, right? We're talking about ChatGPT communicating with an adult.
20: That's right. I think the risk and the safety issues apply to everyone in society. We've mentioned children and featured that because I think it's the, you know, the most critical argument. We got to protect our kids first and foremost, but you're exactly right. ChatGPT is asking questions, gathering more information itself as it advises on how to carry out criminal conduct. This is not just a basic Google search. This is ChatGPT giving encouragement on types of weapons, advice on how to dispose of bodies in a way that might not find detection. Again, these are horrific examples that show modification to the programming and the algorithms has to take place. And if Congress or a legislative body is not going to do that, then we as state attorney generals need to step in. We need to use our consumer protection authorities and hold them civilly liable and ideally incentivize them to go forward and regulate themselves in a safer fashion.
19: How much does it matter for your suit that juries have already ruled against Meta and YouTube in California, finding their products addictive, but also this ruling out of New Mexico, finding that social media companies misled users about how safe it was to use their product? I imagine your allegations are more in line with what New Mexico is arguing. OpenAI's ChatGPT is not social media per se, but are these cases sort of serving as a form of precedent?
20: These cases are serving as a form of precedent. We see cases across the country where rulings are coming down from juries finding these big tech technologies addictive. They're designed to be addictive. They're designed with scrolling bars, push notifications, videos that start on their own, features that draw people in for hours on end. I find myself at times, you know, scrolling and realizing, you know, that I'm wasting time behind the screen. This is especially dangerous for young people with developing minds. But when it comes to ChatGPT advising on unethical, immoral, illegal activity, when you mix that in with addiction to the application, when you combine that with the belief that there's a human relationship, we're in a dangerous territory where humanity is not only being deceived, but encouraged to break the law. And as my prosecutors told me, you know, this is new territory. If this was a human being on the other side of the screen, we would be charging them with murder, with a serious crime. Just because it's a business does not mean they get off scot-free. So we will continue to pursue both the criminal investigation where there have been horrific murders facilitated by ChatGPT. We need to know what the executives knew, how they designed the program, the extent to which they knew these horrors were taking place, yet nevertheless continued to operate and derive tremendous profits. But we're also going to bring the civil suit to hold them, you know, accountable for the harms to Floridians and seek programmatic changes.
19: Finally, sir, we see this new AI executive order out of the White House this week. I want your take. What should states be allowed to do or pass in terms of rules governing AI as the federal government seeks oversight here? If there were rules against suing social media companies, for example, we wouldn't have had these recent rulings out of California and New Mexico, which are forcing the conversation and potential changes. So how important is it for states to maintain some independence on AI oversight? If not regulation, then the ability to sue if they feel a state law has been violated.
20: Sure. Well, I think the recent order coming out of the administration in D.C. shows that there is an evolution, and our leaders are recognizing that there are security issues, there are safety issues that need to be addressed. You know, do we want to set America back when it comes to technological advancement and competition against our enemies around the world? No, absolutely not. But we cannot allow business to choose profit over public safety and operate at the expense of our children, at the expense of people suffering greatly. So I think states must have some leeway to enforce their laws, to protect their consumers, to protect people against deception, to protect against national security and public safety issues. And that's what we're going to do here in Florida. Would I love to see some federal regulation, some federal parameters? Yes. Do I understand that companies don't want to see a patchwork of 50 different laws that they have to comply with? I get that. But in the absence of anything here in Florida, we lead. We would like to be the state that comes in first and sets the parameters and ultimately incentivize companies to adapt to our protocols. And hopefully other states will follow suit and adopt our measures as they have on so many other issues.
19: Florida Attorney General James Lithmeyer, thank you so much for your time.
20: It's great to be here. Thanks for having me.

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1: Good morning. It's Thursday, June 4th. This is the Fox News Rundown. President Trump announcing at a White House dinner Wednesday night that he will nominate Todd Blanch as Attorney General.
2: I'm instructing Dan and everybody else that's involved in that very complicated process, which is going to go, I think, very quickly, that we are going to make him permanent Attorney General.
1: Blanch has been serving as acting attorney general after the White House fired former AG Pam Bondi in April. The nomination would have to be confirmed by the Senate. The House of Representatives issuing a rare rebuke of President Trump Wednesday over his handling of the conflict in Iran.
3: On this vote, the yeas are 215 and the nays are 208. The concurrent resolution is adopted.
1: Four Republicans joining with Democrats to pass the War Powers Resolution to try to halt military action in Iran. President Trump denying reports that peace talks with Iran have broken down.
4: Despite Iran launching a barrage of missiles and drones into Kuwait Wednesday, President Trump says the ceasefire is working.
5: We nipped it in the bud very quickly, as we do with the greatest military in the world.
4: The president described the Iranian strikes as a response to what U.S. military officials described as defensive strikes by the U.S. earlier this week.
1: Fox's Jared Halpern. I'm Sue Guzman on the Fox News Rundown.
0: This is the Fox News Rundown.

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1: I'm Maria Bartiromo, and this is the Fox Business Report.
2: On tap this morning, we're set to get new numbers on claims for unemployment benefits last week. Earnings reports scheduled for release include Sienna, Lululemon, and the Cooper Companies. Stocks retreated from the records Wednesday after oil prices rose on the back of the latest flare-up in fighting to threaten the U.S.-Iran ceasefire. The Dow closed down 620 points, the S&P 500 tumbled 56 points, and the NASDAQ declined 239 points. Ryan Payne of Paint Capital says there's a lot for investors to consider with AI and upcoming IPOs.
3: I think markets are going to continue to go higher here. There's still too much cash out there. The earnings continue to blow away what the estimates are. But if you think about it, we keep talking about this big IPO, these three big IPOs that are going to come out, SpaceX, Anthropic, OpenAI, collectively last year, they lost $25 billion.
2: That's your Fox Business Report. I'm Angelo Bavaro. Invested in you.
0: This is the Fox News Rundown.
4: Getting a degree used to be the tried and true way to make a higher salary. So the question is that still the case? New Fox News polls show that public faith in higher education is changing. There's the rising cost of tuitions. There's questions over freedom of speech. There's the constantly changing career landscape and the question over what will the workforce look like because of artificial intelligence. Here's Bank of America CEO Brian Moynihan on Fox and Friends.
5: These kids are highly talented. They're curious. They're learning. They can adopt these platforms. They have to harness AI and make it work for them. And that's how the approach we take at Bank of America, which is our teammates are helping us drive the AI implementation so that they'll make the company better.
4: Still, the conversation around college and whether or not it's worth it, that's only growing.
6: It's a conversation that started about a decade ago in the zeitgeist.
4: NYU Stern School of Business professor and author of Becoming You and host of Becoming You podcast, Susie Welch.
6: It suddenly appeared that you could drop out of Stanford after 1 year and it would be very, very good for you if you wanted to be a billionaire. And so this sort of conversation started then, and there became this romance about it. Okay, you don't have to go to college. And it was kind of relevant to like 0.0001% of the population. That is what's shifted, is now people are saying, wait, it's not just for these kids who want to be billionaire entrepreneurs. What is college good for? What are you learning there that you're actually going to be able to apply? And so, of course, this is what professors and academic institutions are grappling with, which is how do we make our education relevant in a world where it appears that skills may not be relevant. And by that, I mean, there's fascinating research. There's a term in economic terms, which I'm sure you're familiar with, which is skill churn, which is how many of your skills you turn over every year. And in the old days, you would sort of throw out 2 of your 10 skills and learn 2 more skills. And that was kind of the numbers were bumping between 2 and 3. And then in the past decade or so, it jumped up to about 50% of your skills went out and a new 50% came in. And now we're looking forward to the latest statistics I saw in skill churn was that it was going to be 65 to 75% of your skills were going to be washed in and out each year. So what are you going to learn in college, right?
4: And I imagine that artificial intelligence is one of the main disruptors right now. I mean, how big of an impact is that having?
6: Well, it's because of artificial intelligence, right? I mean, that's one of the reasons that this is skill churn is happening is that a lot of things that used to be done by people are now being done by AI. Now, that doesn't necessarily mean that AI is going to be replacing people because it's not. You know, obviously the jury is out on this. And if you put 10 economists in a room, 5 say one thing and 5 say the other, that's the problem right now. So we don't know, but it definitely means that if you have work, any work that can be automated will likely be automated. That is going to change what skills you need. And so does this mean that colleges should not actually be looking at skills, but focus more on soft skill like collaboration and communication and professional demeanor, empathy? Like not just saying you matter to me, because that's kind of BS-y. Everyone can do it. There's actual technical skills around mattering and how you do it. You should not do it on email. There's ways to frame it up so that it's that it actually is received as it's intended. So yeah, no, it's actually a skill.
4: Well, I'm sure all of the universities across the country are grappling with what do we do? How do we adapt? Because let's break down some of the numbers. So
6: yeah.
4: In 2006, 65% of people thought that a student with $100,000 should use that for college tuition, that that would be the big payoff. 20 years later, those numbers really have flipped. So 65% of people now, according to this new Fox News poll, say that you should take that $100,000, invest it, and skip college and go straight to work. Do those numbers surprise you?
6: Those numbers do not surprise me at all. This is the conversation over the kitchen table. Why should we send you? An interesting thing is sometimes that what goes along with that is people say, take that $100,000, invest it, skip college and go to the trades. But all the current, and which, oh, that sounds like, oh, yes, of course, AI is not going to replace your plumber. You know, until AI can, you know, rewire a house, we're going to need electricians. So we thought there was going to be this gigantic stampede to the trades. But all the recent research shows that Gen Z does not want to stampede there. That they are not, they're not attracted to working in carpentry or in electric. And there's a gigantic 500,000 person deficit in the construction field right now. They cannot get people to work construction sites, even though there's gold in them, Dark Hills, and even though the opportunity exists. And you think people will go towards the opportunity. Well, there's other things that go into what jobs people take, including identity. And it is not part of the identity of Gen Z. Now, this is not all of them. This is some of them. I don't want to make, you know, blanket statements, but generally.
4: Well, it is worth noting that that there is an increase in enrollment in trade schools, but you're saying it's just not as much as you would have expected, given these numbers?
6: Minor, and not, and no way meeting the demand. And you would think, oh gosh, but it's not. There's something in the popular culture in the zeitgeist where it's not a romanticized thing. I'm going to become a carpenter. Or, I mean, people still are drawn to tech. There's a narrative out there about what the cool jobs are, and young people are young. And they're influenced by the popular conversation about what a cool job is. And they're not sensible like their parents who would say, go to a trade school. They say, no, I want to work in tech. I want to work in, some of them say they want to work in AI. And I think these are incredibly complicated times. I wish I could measure the look of fear on my students' face in the arc of the past 6 years after the pandemic and how it's increased. And look, my students are at NYU, which is Stern, which is a top five business school in America. Mm-hmm. So they've got very, very good prospects. 98% were employed when they graduated this past May. So these numbers are great. And even they feel enormous trepidation and concern. So imagine what it is at a school that does not have those kind of accolades with it.
4: Absolutely. I think it would be a difficult and scary time to be graduating, whether that's from high school or from university. There's also the change in the labor force after the pandemic. A lot of people are trying to work from home, and that's disrupted what the career force, labor force looks like. There was a number that I saw, 64%. That's what Liberty Street Economics suggests, that 64% of the recent increase in unemployment among young college graduates is because of remote work. Do you agree with those numbers?
6: Well, what do they mean? Because of remote work? Because they want to do remote work?
4: Because they want to, and employers likely don't want to keep having people work from home. So that's causing more people to remain unemployed.
6: Yeah, I definitely agree with this. We recently, at my company, I run a small organization, 20 people. We recently needed to hire a writer. You would think this would be like shooting fish in a barrel, wouldn't you? Given the fact that writers have been laid off left, right, and center. We had one requirement for this writer. Well, we had lots of requirements for this writer. They have to be able to write about business and so forth. But the one requirement is they had to work in the office with the rest of us. I'm a startup. I have all my engineers in the office. We are building something. So I'm the CEO. So I got to make this call and I said, everybody in the office. And I'm very happy that I built a team around me that agrees to be in the office. But we could not, despite unbelievable efforts, find a writer who was willing to be in the office 5 days a week. And lots of people said, we'd love to have this job, but I can't be in the office more than 3 days. And so these people might be employed because they would not come in.
4: Well, I'm curious, how do you think that this affects the country moving forward? We've talked about the fact that it doesn't surprise you that people are having the conversation, do I send my kid to college? Do they go straight into the workforce? But do employers want to hire potential workers who don't have higher education? Do you see that that shift is going to change, or more companies going to accept people who don't have a degree in the future?
6: Can I give you an answer you're not going to like? I think I'm just going to be real about this. The jury's out. Okay. Yeah. We don't know. Something else happened to college. I'm going to say something that's like, I don't have any research on. And as an academic, that bothers me to say this, but something else happens in college. Okay. Those 4 years, the individuals we're talking about are 17 to 21 years old. Mm-hmm. They don't have their frontal cortex is not completely formed. They don't know how, and especially this generation, there's certain things they don't know about how to speak to adults, how to work through conflict, how to get along with people you don't like. These are all generally things we learn in college, okay? We learn to get along with a roommate we can't stand. We learn to go to a professor and say something hard. And so what else?
4: Waking up for class at the right time prepares you for getting up early for that job.
6: So it's actually been very convenient for society to have this age group in colleges, in college or in higher education, because what are they generally good for this period until they're fully formed? Some of these life skills, you can't even really acquire them until you're kind of 18. So these people going directly into the workforce is going to put some real pressure on employers to deal with people who are basically just out of high school in their maturity. Yeah. I don't know about you, but I don't know how I would have done it. The places, I went into big workplaces right after I came out of college. I was a different person than when I went into college. So what I think employers are going to face is maybe having to do the kind of adulting that college has previously done.
4: Well, let's talk about what you mentioned there, the values that people have going into college, coming out of college. One Fox News poll said, or asked people about their confidence in colleges, and one of them was overall quality of education. Across the board, people still seem to believe in the quality of education, with 62% of Republicans, 81% of Democrats believing in the quality of the education. But when it came to protecting free speech, that's a little divided. 54% of Republicans believe that higher education still protects free speech, 70% of Democrats. And then in terms of profits, 39% of Republicans say that they still believe that universities are putting their students ahead of profits. That's not very high, and it's only 50% of Democrats. So there's
6: so much variation in colleges. There's so much variation in quality. But I think one thing that we're seeing that's really interesting, and I am paying close attention to, is the return to SATs. We just had this letter from the academics in California saying to the college state system, please, please require SATs again, because we're getting kids who are not prepared to take the STEM classes that we need, and this is going to actually have geopolitical implications. If we're getting a bunch of kids coming in who are not prepared, and then they come into the STEM program and we can't move them along to learn about math and science at the speed that we used to, this is going to put us behind other countries whose kids are getting better preparation in high school. So I'm watching this. I think that's going to have a big impact, because what's going on is, like, if you don't have colleges saying you've got to be this prepared to get in with SATs, and look, SATs have got their problem. They definitely are not for everybody. A kid can be very smart and do poorly on the SATs, all these caveats. Okay, we all know them. But when SATs are not required to get into college, what's going on in college?
4: Yeah, so a lot of changes from whether or not kids are going to college, how they're entering the workforce. Are they working remote? Are they going in and being with peers? Are they having that workplace environment? And then also, how are universities adapting to this change in faith in higher education? So I'm curious, you also wrote this book, Becoming You, and that is, I don't want to give a summary, but it's essentially kind of a guide to navigating life. Would you agree with that?
6: It's about getting a job. I mean, Becoming You is about, like, okay, the world is changing. It's crazy out there. Like, how are you actually going to navigate a career now? Because there used to be conveyor belts, Alex, and all the conveyor belts are broken. Okay. There used to be conveyor belts. You went to college, you majored in X, and you got onto the conveyor belt to go to consulting, or you got on the conveyor belt to go to finance, or you got on the conveyor belt to go to retail or whatever. And the conveyor belts, they're broken. And so Becoming You presents a methodology, a scientifically validated methodology, to help you find your own conveyor belt.
4: Okay, Susie, thank you so much for your time. It was great speaking with you.
6: It was wonderful.

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0: Jalen Brunson finished with 30 points as the Knicks take a 1-0 lead in the series. New York has now won 12 consecutive playoff games. In the NFL, 10-time Pro Bowler and Super Bowl champion Russell Wilson announced his retirement Wednesday after 14 seasons in the league. Wilson is the Seattle Seahawks' all-time leader in passing yards and passing touchdowns. That's your sports on the Fox News Rundown. Tony Genualdo, Fox News.
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2: You know who that indicts?
3: Oh, they are God, can't be Clark.
2: Without Caitlin Clark.
3: Can't be Clark.
2: That's
3: come on, baby.
2: Why you fire Stephanie White and the entire organization.
3: Oh.
2: That is why.
3: Hold on. The dumbest human beings, I've always said it, when it comes to actual sports are guys like Jason Whitlock and sports writers because they don't know Jack. It indicts one person and one person only, and that is Caitlin Clark. Look, Whitlock's never been in a locker room for real. He says he was some kind of football. No, he's never been in a locker room for real. Maybe to sneak a peek, maybe to get an autograph, maybe to ask a question. I don't know. It is a massive indictment how the other players around Clark are comfortable, are more competitive. When her ass isn't in there taking bad shots, not guarding anybody, it's an indictment of Clark, period. For Outkicks, don't at me. I'm Dan Dockich, and this is Fox News Rundown.
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9: Neighbors in North Seattle fixed the gun violence problem in one weekend with dirt and steel planters. Mayor Katie Wilson's response was to take them away. And 48 hours later, the shots come back. So here's the backstory. Aurora Avenue is a six-lane stretch of North Seattle that's become an open-air market for mostly prostitution and human trafficking. But you've got rival pimps who've been setting up turf disputes with gunfire. 95 shootings in the last 2 years. 95. Bullets through bedroom walls, 40 shell casings recovered from one shootout next to a Burgermaster restaurant. A six-week-old baby boy has a hole above his bassinet from a round that came 2 feet away from killing him. The city has done nothing for years. So a couple Saturdays ago, residents hauled industrial street planters into side streets off of Aurora and blocked them off. The logic was pretty simple. Gunmen can't speed in and out of neighborhoods they can't drive through. And get this, it actually worked. The shooting stopped. But then the Seattle Department of Transportation showed up, yanked the planters, and replaced them with city-approved bollards that cars can easily drive right between. Well, Sunday morning, there was another shooting. Added to the count. 7 in the last 2 weeks. Andrew Steelsmith and his wife, they've got a drill now. When the shots start, each parent grabs a kid and gets low. That's family life in Katie Wilson, Seattle. The mayor skipped the safety walk last week, sent her deputy mayor and her police chief instead, but still posted on Facebook that her team was saddened. 5 miles from City Hall, 10 minutes by car, and she made it to a mosque for a celebration and photo shoot. She made it to ribbon cuttings. She couldn't make it to the block where a baby almost died. The fix is not mysterious. Arrest the shooters. Prosecute the traffickers. Put them in jail. Police departments have

0: on that playbook for a century. And guess what? It works. And yet Seattle's progressive class refuses to do it. Two reasons. One, the suspects don't fit the demographic profile their politics permit them to police. And two, the entire decade-long ideological project in the city has been the decriminalization of criminal behavior. Homelessness, theft, open-air drug markets, and now apparently 4 a.m. shootouts on Aurora. So North Aurora got planners. They lost them. Then they got a Facebook post. The Steelsmiths, that family, they've got a drill for incoming gunfire. The mayor has a delegation. Only one of them is doing the job. I'm Jason Rantz.
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10: The 2-2 swung on, golfed high in the air, deep right, down the line, on its way, gone! Kyle Manzardo with a towering home run to right, and Cleveland has the early 1-0 lead. Ramirez with a high drive, deep right field, down the line, if it stays fair, it is gone! Right down the right field foul line. Jose Ramirez with his third career home run off Garrett Cole. Cleveland with three home runs tonight. The pitch swung on, lifted in the air. Shallow left. Rocchio out, the shortstop makes the catch. Ball game.
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12: They've won the series. They could sweep them today. 6 o'clock in the morning, Cleveland's Morning News with Wills and Snyder. Les, good morning. Greg Brenda's in for Mike with sports. More coming up. Carmen's got the news for you. Had a tense standoff. Thankfully ended peacefully in Mentor last night. Tell more about that in just a minute. This is Bill Wills. Good morning. Let's check your drive here first. WTAM traffic. I mean, Pat, they beat the Yankees. We're all in a good mood this morning, right?
13: I mean, going into this, I thought if we can just take one from the Yankees.
12: Exactly.
13: You know, so, hey, this is great.
12: We're not hitting home runs. Yes. It's going to be a struggle. Yeah, they got all those great pitchers. Yep. Yeah, blah, blah, blah, blah, blah.
13: That's what we were told.
12: Yeah, 135 today. They could sweep them. All right, how's the drive?
13: All right, starting out very well, Bill. 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Some earlier overnight road work wrapped up, and right now things are light. Coming up 71, 77, the Jennings North, all clear up to I-90 downtown. Not seeing any delays. Next traffic update in 9 minutes at 6:10. Pat Butler, WTAM traffic on 1100 AM and 106.9 FM.
14: Sunny skies for the most part for your Thursday. We're finally warming you up into the 80s. 82 degrees for the high. Overnight, partly cloudy. It's getting warmer and muggier. Our low 65. Friday, turning up the heat, 89, hot and humid.
12: Could have a few scattered showers by Saturday. That's Cleveland 3 News meteorologist Mark Johnson. 49 this morning, Brunswick. 52 at your severe weather station. Greg Brenda is in. Good thing he is the dean. Can you explain this to me? They're going to...
15: Well, first I wanted to... can you explain why it's going to be 80 today, but my furnace kicked on last night? That's what I want to know.
12: You live a little further north.
15: I'm getting up and I'm going, is the furnace on? Like, what?
12: What's that thing set on?
15: Oh, my God. I don't know. Anyway, you know, there's nothing like beating the Yankees. Yep. You can beat any other team in baseball.
12: Yep.
15: There is nothing like beating the Yankees, and they can sweep this afternoon. We'll tell you more about that. Speaking of winning, some team called the Knicks did it again last night in San Antonio, and Verse arrives in Berea. Not Hearst, but Verse. That's all coming up.
12: And he seems real happy about being in Cleveland after hearing that yesterday. All right. Stocks were all lower yesterday. All the indexes down about 1%. Looks like some more give back, too, this morning. Get a Bloomberg Money at Bay Point about 7 on News Radio WTAM 1100. Speaking of news, Carmen Angelo is in. Let's start in Mentor. What happened?
16: And good morning to you, Bill. Nearly 7.5-hour standoff ended peacefully last night in Mentor at a home on Orchard Road following a hit and run involving two bicyclists earlier in the day. Police say the man struck the two bike riders around 11 a.m. yesterday on Headlands Road before fleeing the scene and ultimately barricading himself inside that home. That's where he kept SWAT at bay for several hours, ignoring repeated demands to exit. Officers deployed tear gas. The man eventually surrendered without incident about 6:30 last night. Both victims hospitalized at the Cleveland Clinic Mentor Hospital and the clinic's main campus. The suspect's name has not been released. No word just yet on charges. The Catholic Diocese of Cleveland says the father of Mackenzie Shirilla, the subject of a Netflix documentary, will not be returning to his teaching job.
17: Steve Shirilla was put on leave by Mary Queen of Peace School in Cleveland because of allegations on social media that he had demonstrated poor judgment. That judgment apparently was related to comments that Steve Shirilla made in the Netflix documentary about his daughter, who was serving 15 to life in prison. The specific allegations were not disclosed, but in the documentary, Steve Shirilla appeared to downplay his daughter's use of marijuana. Steve Shirilla had been teaching art and digital media. I'm Tom Moore.
16: A Cuyahoga County Council member planning to introduce legislation next week that would outlaw the sale of novelty lighters that look like real guns. The measure, called the Tamir Rice Act, is authored by council member Michael Hauser. Tamir Rice was shot and killed by Cleveland police 12 years ago while playing with a pellet gun that officers mistook for a real gun. And that's what Hauser fears could happen again with these lighters.
18: I can't imagine if one of our youth or our children were walking down the street holding this. They do create pink guns, yellow guns, red guns.
16: He tells our partners at 3 News what happened to Tamir Rice cannot be allowed to happen again. An investigation is underway into a situation Wednesday afternoon at a City of Akron water processing plant in which two chemicals were accidentally mixed, creating poisonous chlorine gas. The water plant is in Portage County between Kent and Ravenna. Lieutenant Craig Peeps of Kent Fire says in a half-mile area around the water plant, people were told to shelter in place.
19: We're letting it run its course, let the reaction go at this time.
16: Akron Mayor Shamus Malik says the gas cloud did not affect the city's water supply. Three workers at the water plant were taken to the hospital for treatment from the gas. The War Powers Resolution passing the House Wednesday after three prior attempts failed. Four Republicans crossing over to help it pass. Congressman Marlon Stutzman was not one of them. The Indiana Republican called it unnecessary and believes it interferes with President Trump's mission to keep Iran from obtaining a nuclear weapon.
20: This is a very tough task that President Trump and Marco Rubio have negotiating with the IRGC. They move the goalposts. They will tell lies. They'll tell one thing and do another. And so it's very hard to negotiate with them.
16: The resolution passed 215 to 208 with those four Republicans joining Democrats in support and directs the president to withdraw U.S. forces from hostilities unless Congress declares war or authorizes military action. A bizarre case out of the Keystone State as a volunteer firefighter in Pennsylvania is arrested for setting blazes and then responding to them.
21: He apparently liked putting out fires, but cops say the problem is he liked setting them first. Going on, they say, a 30-hour arson spree in Montgomery County, Pennsylvania. 29-year-old Justin Sholley slapped with a multitude of charges for fires ranging from a pile of logs to a huge structure fire. All state cops say intentionally set at a time when Sholley's car was seen in the vicinity. Gary Baumgarten, Fox News.
16: 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I'm Carmen Angelo.
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12: 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Traffic tickets, speeding tickets getting more expensive than ever. John Matarese over News 5 will join me on that. Speaking of traffic and speed.
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12: We'll get to Pat Butler in a minute. First, I get Gina Civetti at Bloomberg on your money this morning. Gina?
29: AI-fueled trading has been powering record highs, but a weak forecast from Broadcom is slowing the momentum. Investors are also watching the Middle East, with the U.S. saying Israel and Lebanon agreed to a ceasefire, the latest attempt by the Trump administration to keep peace peace talks with Iran on track. Stocks closed lower across the board yesterday. The Dow tumbled 621 points. The S&P fell 56. The NASDAQ slid 240. Trade groups say memory chip stockpiles are being strained by AI data centers, and they're urging the U.S. to boost memory chip supplies. Nine groups from various industries sent a letter to U.S. officials saying a global shortage poses a growing risk to industries and is likely to raise consumer prices in the near term. And Five Below reported profit growth and surging sales in the latest quarter, and the retailer raised its full-year profit forecast, but it also pointed to a wary consumer facing higher fuel costs. Get the latest business news from Bloomberg at 08 and 38 throughout the morning. I'm Gina Cervetti on WTAM 1100.
12: All right, Gina, speaking of fuel costs, 417 average at the pump this morning, 610 the time. Your drive with Pat Butler.
13: 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Good highway drive so far. Nice and light downtown on the Inner Belt. You're up to speed coming up 71 and the 7 and 77 north. The Jennings north or south, still under 5 minutes between 480 and 490. If you see any problems, let us know on the traffic tip line, 216-986-8888. 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
13: 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Pat Butler, WTAM traffic on 1100 AM and 106.9 FM.
12: Your Cleveland 3 News weather, meteorologist Mark Johnson.
14: Hi, Bill. A mainly sunny Thursday on the way. We're going to stay dry for one more day. Okay, two more days. 82 degrees for the high. Overnight, partly cloudy, middle 60s. Hot and muggy Friday, 89.
12: 51 this morning, Westlake. I got 52 at your severe weather station. Guardians baseball today, 135. How are you hearing me? You'll hear Tom Hamilton and Jim Rosenhaus. They go for a sweep in New York. Beat the Yankees last night 5-4. Greg Brenda's in for Mike. You'll hear Hal coming up.
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12: Cleveland's Morning News with Wills and Snyder. This is Bill Wills. If you're in the car right now, watch your speed, okay? I just want to remind you right up front, watch your speed. Want to bring John Matarese or Don't Waste Your Money consumer guy over at News 5 because your topic for me this week is a story you post about speeding tickets. These things are getting expensive.
1: They are getting expensive, Bill. You know, you might remember if you haven't had a speeding ticket in 10 years, it's like, you know, $100, $150. You know, you pay it like it's the electric bill and right. You move on. But that's right. Not the case anymore. We've talked to people. We actually camped out at a highway rest stop at 71 and talked to drivers. People are getting, they say, their most recent tickets, $250 to $300.
12: Wow.
1: And that's for going 15 over the speed limit. So, you know, most of us drive, 8 to 10 miles an hour over the speed limit. They say you can do that. Once you hit 15 over the speed limit and they're out running the radar, the Ohio State Patrol, they're going to nab you. And that ticket is going to be at least $250 now. So budget for that. The other thing to budget for is that's just the beginning of it, because if you get that ticket, your insurance company is going to find out about it, assuming that ticket is in the state of Ohio. Mm-hmm. Sometimes tickets don't cross state lines. You know, you're driving down in North Carolina, you get a ticket, and Ohio never finds out about it. But if you get a ticket in the state of Ohio, your insurance company, because your car is registered here, is going to find out about it. And we talked to an insurance expert who says now the average ticket is going to cost you $1,500 over 3 years until it goes off your driver's license.
12: Oh my.
1: 15, because what it does is it raises your auto insurance rate, and your rate may go up, you know, $30 a month, but that's $300 a year. Multiply it by three. And you see, here's the thing, Bill. You see your insurance rate go up $30 a month, and you go, dang, these insurance companies, they just keep raising my auto insurance.
12: Right.
1: You didn't realize it was your ticket that did that.
12: The ticket did it, yeah. So this is a great reminder, especially with summer travel. You know, you get in other states, and, you know, I always heard eight, you're great, nine, you're mine. Now, I thought
1: yeah,
12: the state
1: that's
12: patrolman.
1: What the police officers would always say.
12: At one point,
1: eight,
12: yeah.
1: Nine, you're mine.
12: Yeah, but kind of watch out, because that ticket is, you know, Scooter, my producer, got speeding tickets back to back. It was 2 weeks in a row on 480. He was going to North, he goes to North Ridgeville on Thursdays. And they got him to a 90 both times. I don't know what I'd hate to see his insurance bill.
1: It's Scooter better slow it down. He really better slow it down. Sometimes if you do get one, you can ask about traffic court.
2: Okay.
1: And that doesn't take it off your record in Ohio, but you can reduce the points that are on your license if you go through a class.
2: Gotcha.
1: So you might want to ask about that, especially if it's your second speeding ticket.
2: Yeah.
1: Say, what can I do? And in fact, if it's a second speeding ticket like Scooter,
2: yeah,
1: you really want to go to court on that. You want to fight it, and then you want to ask the judge, what can I do to get these points off? Because that second ticket is going to crush you.
2: Maybe have him call Elk and Elk. I hear them all the time. Maybe they can help. All right, John Matter, bottom line is, what's your speed? Okay, let's all keep it below. All right, John Matter, East Don't Waste Your Money, Consumer Guide News 5. Follow him on X and all the different social media channels at John Matter, East, and Don't Waste Your Money. Hey, John, thanks so much.
1: All right, great talking to you, Bill.
2: Man, watch your speed. You're getting expensive. Coming up in 5, on your way to Cleveland Hopkins, watch your speed. Plus, we'll talk a little flying. And more airlines say, look, we need more pilots. Do they really have to retire at 65? Aviation expert Jay Ratliff on that coming up. Mike Snyder's got the morning off. Greg Brenda is in with great news on the guards.
15: Yeah. By the way, speaking of speeding, when you get to 95, that AMC Hornet starts to shake a lot, you know. And that's what Scooter's got. So anyway, it starts to rattle. You don't want to go too fast. Anyway, Bill, you know, this sounds really good.
3: Ramirez with a high drive, deep right field, down the line. If it stays fair, it is gone. Right down the right field foul line. Jose Ramirez with his third career home run off Garrett Cole. Cleveland with 3 home runs tonight. And the Guardians with a 4-2 lead here in the 6th inning.
15: And this sounds even better.
3: The pitch swung on, lifted in the air. Shallow left. Rocchio out to shortstop. Makes the catch. Ball game. So Cleveland has won the series and will look for the sweep tomorrow. 5-4, Guardians a winner here tonight once again.
15: That's right, 3 home runs on the night for the good guys. Besides Ramirez, Kyle Manzardo homered for the second consecutive night, and Reese Hoskins also went deep. And as manager Stephen Vogt explains, his team, well, they had some pretty good at-bats last night.
4: Yeah, I mean, obviously, we're facing some really good pitching here. We knew we were going to, but I was just really proud of our guys' at-bats. I thought, we had a game plan, and we stuck to it for the most part. I mean, Garrett Cole's one of the best pitchers in our league, and we got some mistakes, and we didn't miss them. We were ready for them. Some really good swings, some really good at-bats. Really proud of the way we did it.
15: Ramirez and Manzardo each had 3 hits. Gavin Williams went 5 3, allowing 3 runs on 4 hits. Fanning 6. Cade Smith got his 21st save, although he did give up a run in the 9th. Today, the Guardians do go for that sweep. 135 right here on the big one. Slade Ciccone opposes Carlos Rodon. All right, game 1 in the books for the NBA Finals.
5: The Knicks were down 14 in the 3rd quarter. But if we learned anything during this postseason run, it's you never count out the New York Knicks. They've won a 12th consecutive playoff game and have stolen game 1 of the NBA Finals, 105-95.
15: Blah, blah, blah, blah, blah. New York home radio. Jalen Brunson led the way with 30 as the Knicks outscored the Spurs in the second half. How about this? 57-40. Victor Wembanyama led the scoring effort for San Antonio with 26 and 9 rebounds. First time, how about this? First time the Spurs lost game 1 in the finals ever. Game 2 is Friday night. And in Berea, newly acquired defensive end Jared Verse has arrived, and coach Todd Monken apparently is a happy man because Verse is his own man.
7: 100%. I mean, a guy that goes all out every snap. I mean, he's going to fit us like a glove. I don't see it that way. Just be yourself. There's only one of you. Miles is already taken, and he's an elite football player. We all know that. I mean, to say that, Jared, just be you. I mean, I see his track ascending. I just do. I just see a world of upside by the way he's wired. We're jacked to have him.
15: All right, there you have it. Finally, the Memorial Tournament begins today down at Muirfield Village in Dublin, Ohio. Jack's Tournament. We'll see who gets it done. In for Mike Snyder on the home of the Guardians and Cavs, Greg Brenda, WTAM Sports.
2: You told me you played Muirfield several times. I never heard your lowest score. What's your personal best? Hello?
15: I think it was like...
8: It was in the very high 90s.
2: High 90s.
8: Yeah,
2: that is a tough track.
8: High 90s.
2: Near field. I got you.
8: Yes.
2: Thank you, Greg. 620 now. WTAM 1100 traffic. Here is Pat Bowling.
13: 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It's a good highway drive so far this morning. Still light downtown on the inner belt. 71 North is a 10-minute ride from Bagley and Middleburg up to the Metro Health Curve. 77 North is clear as well. That'll take you 10 minutes from Rockside and Independence up to East 9th Street. 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Pat Butler, WTAM traffic on 1100 AM and 106.9 FM.
2: A few more clouds today, still low 80s. Cleveland 3 News meteorologist Mark Johnson says we're starting to feel more humidity, especially on Friday, being the upper 80s. Warm, muggy, and a few widely scattered showers going to pop up here on Saturday. Upper 40s, low 50s around. I got 49 right now, Elyria. 52 at your severe weather station. News Radio, WTAM 1100. Carmen Angelo working on the 6:30 news. And what are you working on?
9: Well, good morning to you, Bill. A court date Wednesday for a man accused of opening fire on Cleveland police, then leading them on a chase. A peaceful end to a tense standoff Wednesday in the city of Mentor. And the House voting to limit President Trump's war powers in Iran.
2: Let's talk a little flying, bring in aviation expert Jay Randolph on a couple of stories, and we'll check your day in the air. Morning, Jay.
10: Good morning.
2: Boy, first up, this is a reminder. Keep your seatbelts on, people.
10: Yeah, and this was a wake turbulence event. And, you know, wake turbulence is something when you have one aircraft that is flying a little bit too close to the other, you can actually get caught in the wake turbulence. And, you know, I think it was Die Hard 2 at the end. They've got this airplane scene. And you could see these airplanes taking off at night, and you could see this swirling wind that was coming off behind the engines. That's the turbulence that's created by these very powerful engines. And if you get too close, it could be a problem. Well, we had a Eurowings flight that was going from Greece to Germany. It was an Airbus A320. And they got a little too close to an Emirates A380. That's the double-decker bus, the huge airplane. And they got caught in wake turbulence, and they had five people that were injured. And, Bill, I've experienced it only one time, thank God. I don't want to ever do it again. Mm-hmm. But on a flight going into Pittsburgh, and we were getting ready. We were in approach to land when all of a sudden the airplane started to fishtail. It's a lot like you're driving down an icy road and all of a sudden the back end starts sliding out from under you. That's exactly how it felt in an airplane. I had never felt that before. I never want to feel it again. The pilots increased power and went around.
2: Wow.
10: But I tell you, it was, wake turbulence is a scary thing. And fortunately, the injuries from what we're told of those five hurt are not life-threatening.
2: You know, you say wake, and we think, you know, boating. You know the wake zones, and you got to watch boats go by. You can see those waves, but in the air, you can't. I mean,
10: you cannot, and that's why that proper separation is so critical. And sometimes, even with adequate separation, you can still get caught up in that wake turbulence. But your comment leading off about keeping your seatbelt fastened about you is certainly the thing to do, because the people that got hurt in this did not have seatbelts on them at the time.
2: All right, let's talk about careers as pilots and how long they're staying on. They have a forced retirement age right now?
10: Yep. It's 65 years of age. It used to be 60, and then 2007 it was increased to 65. And there's been a push over the last, well, you and I have been talking about it forever, about trying to increase that minimum retirement age from 65 to maybe 67, 68, 70, whatever, as long as pilots can pass their flight physical. The problem is there's been a huge resistance, especially within the industry itself, airlines, as well as the pilot union for some screwy reason, that is really not a big fan of this. Well, we're starting to see now more and more of a bipartisan push to try to increase the retirement age from 65 to 67, and I am all for it. We've got a shortage of pilots that's still out there. Let's keep that experience on the flight deck as long as we can. And believe me, I'm a big, big fan of this, and I hope this time they're able to sustain gain the right amount of energy to actually get this thing to pass.
2: I mean, you pass the physical, everything's fine. I mean, age is a number, right?
10: And when you've got two pilots, I mean, that's your redundancy, your backup, your safety net. But when something goes wrong, where crews face something they've never seen before,
2: yeah.
10: Like we had with the British Airways flight, you can look it up, the Speedbird incident where they ran through volcanic ash and all four engines of a 747 shut down. The experience of that crew is what saved the passengers, as did so many other examples I could cite. So, the more experience on the flight deck, the better.
2: Yeah, Sully sure wasn't a young guy when he was able to land that thing in the...
10: God he was... Him and Jeff Skiles did a great job. You're right.
2: ABC's next for Jay Ratliff on the fly. And the stories, more on him and day trading. Check out jratliff.com. Have a great day.
10: You too.
2: Weather map looks good. TSA is at least a 15-minute wait, so don't cut it too close. And United's got a delay of a flight in Chicago for a couple hours, but if you're on it, they've hardly let you know. Other than that, pretty good thing. Get out of town, take us with you on the iHeartRadio app, please, because you're going to hear Hammy and Rosie 1:35 today as the Guardians go for a sweep of the Yankees.
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2: Hey, Liv and Menner, did you know about that standoff last night? Ended peacefully. We'll tell you more with Carmen Angelo coming up. And the House voted to limit the president's war powers in Iran. What's that really mean? The story's on the way. Cleveland's Morning News with Wills and Snyder. This is Bill Wills. Good morning. We'll get to the news with Carmen in a minute. First year drive. Wondering about that? We got you covered. WTAM 1100. Traffic, here is Pat Butler.
13: 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Still a pretty good highway drive. Downtown on the Inner Belt, you're looking good. 90 eastbound and westbound over the bridge. It is getting a little busy on 77 north at East 30th in that construction zone that takes you down to one lane. And 490 east is getting heavy at East 55th as you head towards the Opportunity Corridor. Next traffic update in 10 minutes at 640. Pat Butler, WTAM Traffic on 1100 AM and 106.9 FM.
11: Sunny skies for the most part for your Thursday. We're finally warming you up into the 80s. 82 degrees for the high. Overnight, partly cloudy. It's getting warmer and muggier. Our low, 65. Friday, turning up the heat. 89, hot and humid.
2: 48 this morning, Solon 51 at the Universal Windows Direct Weather Center. That's Cleveland Pre-News meteorologist Mark Johnson with us this morning.
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2: 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By the Rogue Recap with Linda McLaughlin. All right, Guardians beat the Yankees 5-4 last night. Go for a sweep today, 1:35, first pitch. We got Slade Ciccone on the mound, Hammy and Rosie with the call. Greg Brenda's in for Mike Moore coming up at 6:45 for you. And in 20 minutes, I'll spend some time with Bob Casarona at Sequoia Financial Group. Big news in the last 24 hours with Elon Musk and this IPO for SpaceX. What's it all about? Is it a stock you can buy? And I mean, we're not going to give you stock advice. No, no. But it's a huge story when it comes to the amount of money they're looking to raise. We'll talk more about that too in about 20 minutes. All right, let's get to the news now. Carmen Angelo.
9: And good morning to you, Bill. The man accused of shooting at Cleveland police officers last month, making a court appearance Wednesday.
14: Brian Branch appeared via video link from the county jail, and a plea of not guilty was entered by his attorney. The 24-year-old is indicted on more than 20 charges, including 6 counts of attempted murder and 7 of felonious assault, among others. It was on May 23rd that investigators say Branch opened fire on officers who responded to a shooting of a man on Fleet Avenue. That led to a car chase that ended when Branch crashed into a building and was tackled by police. 5 officers were injured. Branch remains held on $1 million bond. He'll be back in court next Monday for a pretrial. I'm Brian Nengel.
9: A standoff in Menor ends peacefully, but not before a man holds SWAT members at bay for more than 7 hours at a home Wednesday on Orchard Drive. It all started about 11 a.m. yesterday when police say the man struck and injured 2 bicyclists with his SUV on Headlands Road before fleeing the scene, then barricading himself inside that home. SWAT officers repeatedly demanded the man to surrender, but to no avail. Late yesterday afternoon, officers deployed tear gas. The man ultimately surrendered, doing so about 6:30 last night. His name's not been released. Charges pending. 2 men hit remain hospitalized at Cleveland Clinic main campus and Cleveland Clinic Menor Hospital. Cuyahoga County Councilmember Michael Hauser plans to introduce legislation that would ban the sale of novelty lighters that look like real guns. The measure is called the Tamir Rice Act. The 12-year-old Rice was shot and killed by police 12 years ago while playing with a pellet gun that police mistook for a real gun.
18: We don't want the mistake to ever happen again, especially here in Cleveland and Cuyahoga County.
9: Hauser telling our news partners at 3 News that he plans to introduce his proposal at council's next meeting next Tuesday. The House approving a bipartisan measure seeking to limit President Trump's authority to engage U.S. forces in the conflict with Iran without congressional approval. That resolution passed 215-208. 4 Republicans joining Democrats in support and directs the president to withdraw U.S. forces from hostilities unless Congress declares war or authorizes military action. Despite agreeing to a ceasefire, Israel says it's still operating in Lebanon, at least for now. More now on that story from Fox News Radio's Jonathan Savage.
3: The ceasefire deal between Israel and Lebanon is dependent on the Iran-aligned militants of Hezbollah halting their attacks. Its renewal was announced by the State Department yesterday. But Israel's defense minister, Israel Katz, says troops will remain in the south of Lebanon, a so-called security zone meant to protect residents of northern Israel. The ceasefire will create some pilot areas inside Lebanon where Hezbollah would be banned. The plan is a boost to hopes of an end to the war with Iran. The Iranians say any peace deal must cover the conflict in Lebanon too. Jonathan Savage, Fox News.
9: The United States military striking another alleged drug boat in the eastern Pacific.
4: The U.S. Southern Command said Wednesday that two people were killed in the attack and claims their intelligence confirmed that the vessel was engaged in narco-trafficking operations. Over 200 people have been killed in U.S. military strikes against suspected drug boats during the Trump administration. I'm Tammy Trujillo.
9: Bill touched upon it in the top of this newscast. Elon Musk, now a step closer to becoming the world's first trillionaire, with SpaceX announcing the largest IPO of all time. Musk's company announced Wednesday a fixed price of $135 a share ahead of officially marketing its initial public offering set for June 12th. That would make SpaceX valued at $1.7 trillion, making it the seventh biggest company in the U.S. by market cap. For the latest headlines at the top and bottom of the hour, set a preset on the free iHeartRadio app to WTAM 1100. I'm Carmen Angelo.
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6: This is the Bloomberg Money Minute. Mattress maker Sleep Number is said to be laying the groundwork for a potential bankruptcy filing. The company has been bogged down by industry pressure, slowing store traffic, and the sting of tariffs. Shares of Sleep Number have plunged roughly 90% over the last 4 months as its financial health deteriorated. No comment from Sleep Number on the potential Chapter 11 filing. Turning to trading, stock futures are under pressure this morning on a weakness in tech. Shares of Broadcom tanking in the early trade after issuing a disappointing forecast for the sales of its artificial intelligence chips. And Netflix aims to use AI to cut through content overload that makes it tough to choose what to watch. Netflix is integrating AI and natural language processing to help discern what a viewer is in the mood to stream. It's testing a voice user interface and other experiments that combine a person's viewing preferences and history with other factors like what's trending. Courtney Donahoe, Bloomberg Radio.
2: Yeah, there's one use for AI. If for some reason, Pat, AI can help me find something, if I look through 1,000 channels and I still can't find something, if AI can find something, I'd be all for it. I mean, sometimes you sit there and you flip through all and you think there's nothing.
13: Dude, we have too many options now.
2: Exactly. There's too many. I can't find anything here. 6:40, first world problem, though.
13: Yeah.
2: Traffic weather together for you, 6:40 now. Here's Pat.
13: It was easier when we were kids.
2: There you go. Hey, get up and turn the TV.
13: Yes.
2: Yeah. What time is Wheel of Fortune?
13: We had three networks.
2: Get off my lawn.
13: 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Making your way through the Akron area, there is an accident slowing things down on 77 South before Wilbeth. The left lanes are blocked. That's backing up by the Central Interchange pretty quickly. Getting into downtown, things are busy on the Interbelt now. 90 East is heavy from Ontario up to Carnegie. 71 North is filling in around the Metro Health Curve. And 490 East is slow at East 55th, heading towards the Opportunity Corridor. 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Next traffic update in 9 minutes at 6:50. Pat Butler, WTAM traffic on 1100 AM and 106.9.
2: Next thing you'll tell me, you drank out of a water hose when you were a kid.
13: I sure did.
2: Yeah, you're one of them.
13: I sure did.
2: Look what happened to you.
13: Yeah.
2: Look what happened
13: yes.
2: to you. Yeah. All right. Weather, Cleveland 3 News forecast. Here's meteorologist Mark Johnson.
11: Hi, Bill. A mainly sunny Thursday on the way. We're going to stay dry for one more day. Okay, two more days. 82 degrees for the high. Overnight, partly cloudy, middle 60s. Hot and muggy Friday, 89.
2: Muggy conditions tomorrow brings a few scattered showers, looks like, on Saturday. I've got 49 this morning, Bay Village, 52 at your severe weather station. Guardians over the Yankees last night. Yeah, they've won two in the series. Could sweep them at 135 today. Had a 5-4 win last night, and the Knicks win game one. How about that? You'll hear how with sports and Greg Brenda coming up. At 6:50, we'll talk to Bob Cassarone at Sequoia Financial Group. This IPO that Elon Musk and SpaceX, huge, huge, huge financial deal. Break it down some with Bob when he joins me on WTAM 1100. All right, this is Bill Wills for Clear Choice. 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
2: For making this part of your morning routine. Appreciate you being there. 6:45 on Cleveland's Morning News. This is Bill Wills. Mike's starting his weekend real early. Sports, we got Greg Brenda for you.
22: Yeah, that's really early.
2: Real early.
22: Man,
2: really.
22: Wow. Anyway, so last week, how about this? Guardians at home, lose 4 of 6 to the Nationals and Red Sox. Last night in New York, well, they made it 2 in a row over the Bronx Bombers and have already won the series in a 5-4 win. Guardians blasted 3 home runs on the night, the first one by Kyle Manzardo, who also homered on Tuesday night.
24: The 2-2 swung on, golfed high in the air, deep right, down the line, on its way, gone! Kyle Manzardo with a towering home run to right, and Cleveland has the early 1-0 lead as Manzardo hits his 7th. And the first home run, Garrett Cole has given up in 2026. Granted, it's just his 3rd start, but it's the first time anyone's taken to him deep.
22: And then Rhys Hoskins got into the act.
26: Rhys Hoskins, the batter, the pitch to him. And Hoskins wallops it high and deep, left field, way back. Home run, Rhys Hoskins. Oh my, a blast to left for Hoskins. And the Guardians are back in front. 3-1 Cleveland on the 2-run home run. Wow. Number 6 for Rhys Hoskins. And Cleveland is back in front.
22: Didn't the Guardians go like a week without hitting a home run? And Jose Ramirez also went deep for the 9th time this year. Cleveland banged out 10 hits on the night, 3 each by Ramirez and Manzardo. Gavin Williams started, went 5 1/3, giving up 3 runs on 4 hits, including a pair of home runs for Gavin. Not real happy with his outing.
29: I think it was mediocre. Definitely didn't go as long as I wanted to. Was behind in the count a lot and didn't make the pitches I needed to. I would just say it's one of those nights. So I'm going to take a deep dive in my mechanics tomorrow and the way I threw the ball and see what I did wrong.
22: Yeah, we'll take that deep dive. All right, Cleveland now 36-27, go for the sweep. At 1:35, Slate Ciccone will oppose Carlos Rodon. Now, Aaron Judge has missed the first 2 games of this series because of a bone bruise in his upper right rib, which is causing pain in his right shoulder. Apparently, he's going to go see a specialist. Meanwhile, the New York Knicks, that other team in New York, continues their winning ways with a 105-95 win over the San Antonio Spurs. Jalen Brunson, you remember him, led the way with 30, including this big basket.
30: Up top, Ananobi, a straight on 3. Too strong, rebound, tipped by Brunson out to Bridges' right wing. Brunson's open, right corner, three-pointer, it's good! Jalen Brunson pushed the Knicks in front with a clutch three-pointer. 1:50 to go, they're up by 2.
22: Knicks went on an 11-0 run to end the game. Karl Anthony Towns added 18 points, 12 rebounds. Victor Wembanyama put in 26, grabbed 12 boards for the Spurs, but he was just 6 of 21 from the field. Game 2 is Friday night. Out in Berea, Browns' new defensive end Jared Verse arrived from L.A. and says he knows who he's replacing, but...
31: 100%. I mean, a guy that goes all out every snap. I mean, he's going to fit us like a glove. I don't see it that way. Just be yourself. There's only one of you. Miles is already taken, and he's an elite football player. We all know that. I mean, to say that, Jared, just be you. I mean, I see his track ascending. I just do. I just see a world of upside by the way he's wired. We're jacked to have him.
22: That's Todd Monken. He likes his wiring. And finally, Memorial Golf Tournament begins today in Dublin, Ohio. In for Mike Snyder on the home of the Guardians and Cavs, Greg Brenda, WTAM Sports.
1: 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Here's what's coming up today on News Radio WTAM 1100.
2: Yeah, baseball 135. You'll hear Hammy and Rosie from New York. Slate Ciccone on the mound as the Guardians go for a sweep. Have your iHeartRadio app with you right there on your smartphone here. Baseball today. We'll talk about the big IPO from Elon Musk here in just a minute with Bob Cancerone and Sequoia Financial Group. Some pushback on data centers in Ohio. Bayou Shaw, the Greater Cleveland Partnership, on record is saying, hold on now. You don't want to just have a blanket no. Ohio's like sixth in the country with data centers. We'll talk to Bayou about that some coming up at 7:20. And later, 8:45, more on the Guardians with Jim Rosenhaus. Plus at 8:45, win a pair of Guardians tickets. The winning number, I'm going to use 9 again. They had 9 hits last night against the Yankees. The number 9 is what you'll need to know at 8:45 to call in to win Guardians tickets. All right, WTAM 1100 traffic now. Here's Pat Butler.
13: 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From the Elkanel Traffic Center, if an auto accident caused you injury, call 1-800-ELK-OHIO. In Medina County, there's an accident affecting 71 north and south in between 76 and 18. In the Akron area, a wreck jamming things up on 77 south.

0: like the company's transition from being funded by a small group of private founders and investors and now being owned by anyone in the stock market. And typically, Bill, there's many reasons. I don't want to oversimplify why a company might go public, but a few big ones for a lot of companies are it can provide a lot of capital and it can provide a nice liquidity event for early investors.
1: So you got a private company, you and a, you know, just to break it down, you and a buddy, you know, put a few bucks in, you build something, and you're to the point where you need more cash, and you got a popular idea, people want to buy stock, and you're big enough, you go to the NASDAQ or you know, the New York Stock Exchange, and you're able to sell that. Can a normal investor invest in an IPO?
0: Yeah, so the short answer, Bill, is yes, but let's take a step back and kind of walk through the process. So first, filing an IPO can be a pretty rigorous process. It involves hiring investment bankers, going through regulatory approval, having those investment bankers go out to Wall Street and essentially shop your stock around the street. Essentially, that's what creating a primary market is. These institutional investors will buy the stock before it even hits the market at a certain IPO price. And then the day in which the company goes public is, the day in which retail investors can go online and, you know, find the ticker and essentially buy the stock like they would any other stock. Now, one word of at least caution for retail investors is typically, especially with a IPO as hyped as perhaps SpaceX is, the initial public offering price that the institutional investors are buying at is typically lower than what you can buy the stock at the first day when it goes public. And so it's not necessarily a reason not to buy it. As you said, no stock advice here, but it is something to be cognizant of. And so the logical question then is, for a retail investor, can there ever be a situation where you can get the initial IPO price? And there are a few different ways, one of which, though, is certain brokerage houses, like Schwab, for instance, has a certain amount of shares that they've purchased that they allocate to retail investors that can be purchased or subscribed to. And so depending on who you use, you may want to look into that. They're, by no means does that mean that you're going to get the shares that you want to get.
1: Right.
0: There's a lot of different hurdles, especially when it's this hyped, but a few different ways that you can get involved.
1: Overall risk, then, no, you're taking a chance, which the stock market is anytime with your money, right?
0: No question. Yeah. No question. And yeah, I think you hit the nail on the head, Bill. There's risk to IPO investing, and they're pretty similar to a lot of risks that are associated with just investing in any publicly traded company. There are a few nuances, though, that make it worth noting, one of which is there's typically a little less information involved with companies going public than companies that have been public for many years, mainly because companies that have been public for many years, you have, you know, years and years of financial information that's publicly readily available to work off of. And so not necessarily the case with a company that's going public for the first time. And then I would say second, and a lot of market folks could argue this with SpaceX perhaps, but oftentimes when it's a really exciting company, sometimes the hype gets a little bit overzealous, and it can cause a little bit of overvaluation. And finally, generalizing here, but a lot of times with IPOs, there is a little bit more volatility while the stock tries to find its footing in the early days.
1: All good points. And again, we're not giving you stock advice, but this IPO is making a lot of noise with SpaceX. I just look back, a lot of people, you know, buy stuff that they know about. Netflix is one. In 2002, I looked this up, they sold 5 million shares at $15. It's at 83 now. At the time, Netflix was changing from a company where they mailed you the DVDs, you know, to getting online. So it's one of those companies where people knew a lot about, and it was an IPO. So we're going to see that with SpaceX play out here over the next couple of weeks. Good breakdown. Again, Bob Cassarone, Senior Director, Wealth Advisor, out at Sequoia Financial Group. Bob, thanks much.
0: Absolutely, Bill. 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Hope you have a good one.
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6: 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Thanks for being here this morning. 7 o'clock, it is Thursday, your 4th of June, Cleveland's Morning News with Wills and Snyder. This is Phil Wills. Good morning. Bizarre end to a police chase from Newburgh Heights into Cleveland yesterday. We'll follow up on that, plus a standoff in Mentor last night. Carmen Angelo with the news on the way. First, your WTAM 1100 traffic as the 7 o'clockers get in the car. Pat Bellmer,
7: yes.
6: How's the drive?
7: Yes, yeah. Thanks, Bill. From the Elk and Elk Traffic Center, if an auto accident caused you injury, call 1-800-ELK-OHIO. It looks good getting into downtown right now. Really not too bad on the inner belt, just a little heavy on 77 North as you approach 490. Watch out for a disabled vehicle reported on the inbound East Shoreway just past East 185th. That's in the left lane. There is an accident reported in Medina County affecting 71 North and south in between 76 and 18, but things are still moving up to speed in that area. There is a slowdown in Akron this morning, though, a crash on 77 south in between Archwood and Wilbeth. Only the right lane is getting by. That's stop and go from the central interchange. Next traffic update in 9 minutes at 7:10. Pat Butler, WTAM traffic on 1100 AM and 106.9 FM.
8: Sunny skies for the most part for your Thursday. We're finally warming you up into the 80s. 82 degrees for the high. Overnight, partly cloudy. It's getting warmer and muggier. Our low 65. Friday turning up the heat, 89, hot and humid.
6: Yeah, maybe a few showers by Saturday with that humidity, by the way. If you got a grad party or something you're planning for, might have a little backup plan, shall we say. 50 this morning, Bay Village, and at your severe weather station, News Radio, WTAM 1100. The yell you heard was from Greg Brenda, who was excited because they could go for a sweep today, right?
9: Pretty amazing. Jose loves Yankee Stadium as the Guardians win again. And I'll put it this way. The last time the Knicks led in an NBA Finals, OJ was in the backseat of a Bronco. Oh,
6: wow.
9: Not a Bronco sport, wow. Just a Bronco.
6: Wow.
9: All right? That's how long ago.
6: Yeah.
9: New York won last night, and Verse replaces a Garrett in Berea. That's all coming up.
6: Stocks a bit lower yesterday on the indexes, and looks like we'll give back a little more this morning on the open as far as the futures. We'll get a Bloomberg Money update for you in about 7. And at 7:20, Baiju Shaw, Greater Cleveland Partnership, will join me. I'm going to visit with Baiju on a couple of topics, including data centers. Carmen, a lot of the communities are saying, look, we don't want these things.
7: Yep.
6: GCP's on record is saying, well, don't make a blanket statement because there's a lot of growth. Ohio actually ranks 6th in the country in the number of data centers already here. So we'll talk about that some with Baiju coming up. News. What happened? This thing started in Newburg Heights?
10: Started in Newburg Heights. As a result, a man is dead following a short police chase from Newburgville into the city of Cleveland, which ended with the suspect taking his own life. Newburg Heights police engaged in a pursuit with the man Wednesday, which headed into Cleveland, where the suspect crashed his vehicle into a number of others at East 74th and Euclid. That's when the suspect then took off on foot, shot a person in the 7400 block of Clement Road. Cleveland police say that's when the man then fatally turned the gun on himself. The shooting victim's stable, as are all the crash victims. Suspect's name not released. Cleveland police are handling that investigation. There are novelty lighters that are being sold out there that look like real guns, and a member of Cuyahoga County Council plans to introduce a measure to bring that to an end. Michael Hauser says the Tamir Rice Act would ban the sale of those lighters. In 2014, 12-year-old Rice was shot and killed by Cleveland police, who mistook the pellet gun he was playing with for the real deal. He tells our partners at 3 News.
11: We can use the unfortunate incident of what happened to Tamir Rice and use this as a way to save other lives.
10: Hauser says he plans to introduce the proposal to the full council at next Tuesday's meeting. A man is in custody after holding Mentor SWAT officers at bay for more than 7 hours yesterday. Mentor police say it all began when the suspect struck 2 bicyclists on Headlands Road around 11 in the morning. That's when he left the scene and drove to a home on Orchard Drive, where he then holed up. SWAT officers arrived, tried to peacefully coax the guy out. Officers ultimately had to deploy tear gas. The man gave up about 6:30 last night. The men struck remain hospitalized with various injuries. Bond remains at $1 million for a man accused of shooting at and wounding 5 Cleveland police officers.
12: Brian Branch appeared via video link from the county jail, and a plea of not guilty was entered by his attorney. The 24-year-old is indicted on more than 20 charges, including 6 counts of attempted murder and 7 of felonious assault. It was on May 23rd that investigators say Branch opened fire on officers who responded to a shooting of a man on Fleet Avenue. That led to a car chase that ended when Branch crashed into a building and was tackled by police. I'm Brian Nengel.
10: 3 people left injured Wednesday after a chlorine gas release at the Akron Water Plant in Portage County. That release caused by an accident chemical reaction and led to a shelter-in-place order for area homes and businesses that was quickly lifted. Officials confirming that water from the plant is safe for consumption. There's been no word on the condition of the injured workers. Ohio State University will pay $100 million to about 280 former student-athletes who claim they were sexually abused by a campus doctor. The settlement ends a legal battle over accusations of sexual abuse by Dr. Richard Strauss, who allegedly groped hundreds of student athletes while giving them physicals between 1978 and 1998. OSU previously settled for about $60 million with over 300 students. The House has passed a measure aimed at limiting President Trump's Iran war powers. That resolution passing 215 to 208, with 4 Republicans crossing the line and voting yes alongside each and every Democrat.
13: Lawmakers on Capitol Hill delivering a rebuke to the president. 4 Republicans siding with Democrats as the House voted to direct President Trump to either withdraw forces or get approval from Congress to continue the war. It's a largely symbolic vote with little chance of passing the Senate. The White House brushing it off, saying President Trump will continue to protect our national security using his constitutional authority as commander-in-chief.
10: ABC's Karen Hua reporting. Well, Bill touched upon it at the top of this newscast regarding data centers. Now the state of New York could be the first in the nation to issue a temporary statewide ban on large-scale data centers. More now on that story from our Tammy Trujillo.
14: Lawmakers are expected to vote on the bill sometime this week. It would put in place a 1-year large data center moratorium. Advocates say that would give the state some time to lay out rules and plan to make sure the energy grid is protected while ensuring that utility rates don't shoot up. I'm Tammy Trujillo.
10: For the latest headlines at the top and bottom of the hour, set a preset on the free iHeartRadio app to WTAM 1100. I'm Carmen Angelo.
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6: Gina Cerretti at Bloomberg on your money news this morning, brought to you by Claiborne Ford Lincoln, serving Northeast Ohio since 1973.
24: AI-fueled trading has been powering record highs, but a weak forecast from Broadcom is slowing the momentum. Investors are also watching the Middle East, with the U.S. saying Israel and Lebanon agreed to a ceasefire, the latest attempt by the Trump administration to keep peace talks with Iran on track. Stocks closed lower across the board yesterday. The Dow tumbled 621 points, the S&P fell 56, the NASDAQ slid 240. Trade groups say memory chip stockpiles are being strained by AI data centers, and they're urging the U.S. to boost memory chip supplies. Nine groups from various industries sent a letter to U.S. officials saying a global shortage poses a growing risk to industries and is likely to raise consumer prices in the near term. And Five Below reported profit growth and surging sales in the latest quarter, and the retailer raised its full-year profit forecast, but it also pointed to a wary consumer facing higher fuel costs. Get the latest business news from Bloomberg at 08 and 38 throughout the morning. I'm Gina Cervetti on WTAM 1100.
6: All right, Gina, filling up this morning, 417, price to beat the pump. Traffic and weather for you now. We start with Pat Butler. Morning, Pat.
7: Good morning, Bill. From the Elkinel Traffic Center, if an auto accident caused you injury, call 1-800-ELK-OHIO. Heading into Akron this morning, there is an accident jamming things up on 77 South in between Archwood and Wilbeth. Only the right lane is getting by. That's stop and go at the Central Interchange. Also watch out for a crash reported in Medina County, 71 South in between 18 and 76. Traffic is still moving okay in that area. 77 North is slow at East 30th, where roadwork takes you down to one lane heading up to the Interbelt. And also watch out for a broken down vehicle inbound East Shoreway in the left lane just past East 185th. 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
6: Guardians go for a sweep of the Yankees after a 5-4 win last night. Greg Brenda's in for Mike Snyder. You'll hear how they won it. More in sports in a couple. Weather, Cleveland 3 News meteorologist Mark Johnson on our day. Mark?
8: Hey, Bill. A mainly sunny Thursday on the way. We're going to be warm. Get outside and play. Humidity is manageable all day long. 82 degrees for the high. Overnight, partly cloudy skies, a little muggier. Our low in the mid-60s.
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6: Got Tudor Reese, producer extraordinaire, alongside, speaking of the Guardians, you got the highlights up there, right?
0: Yep, you can check that out, and they're going for the sweep today.
6: And the Maven is dead?
0: The Maven is dead. The NASA's Maven spacecraft at Mars. Last time they heard from it was in early December, and it's been 6 months of radio silence.
2: NASA's first mission to observe the atmosphere of Mars is officially over. The orbiter of the Mars atmosphere, also known as Maven, launched in 2013 and was only supposed to last a year, but NASA gotten more information than they expected because spacecraft kept sending data back for 10 years. However, in December, it failed to ping after passing behind the red planet. One fragment of data indicates its orbit trajectory was disrupted. NASA is now trying to figure out the cause.
6: What happened?
0: Yes.
6: We can't see what happened.
0: A Martian, maybe.
6: Maybe a Martian got a hold of it.
0: Well,
6: I don't know.
0: Elon Musk, you know, the latest with him, they're working on getting more ready for Mars,
6: yeah.
0: And you know, as the future goes on and
6: six
0: stuff.
6: 6 months. So. Yeah, there's employees I haven't heard from 6 months. You wonder if they're
0: same
6: thing? You
0: know, I can name a few around here.
6: All right, stop. The Maven. Wilson Center Facebook page, you can see it. Brenda's up next to sports.
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6: .15 Base you saw the Greater Cleveland Partnership in about five, talking data centers. 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
9: Thank you, Bill. Make that two straight over the Yankees and the Guardians. How about this? 5-4 last night in the Bronx. Cleveland smashed three home runs in a 10-hit barrage. Gavin Williams went 5 1/3 to pick up his ninth win of the year. Kyle Manzardo, Reese Hoskins, and this guy all went deep.
3: Ramirez with a high drive, deep right field. Down the line, if it stays fair, it is gone. Right down the right field foul line. Jose Ramirez with his third career home run off Garrett Cole. Cleveland with three home runs tonight. And the Guardians with a 4-2 lead here in the sixth inning.
9: Ramirez had three hits on the night, scored three times, stole his 21st base of the season. Now, how about this? In 36 regular season games at Yankee Stadium, Ramirez is batting .412, 10 home runs, 10 doubles, 22 RBIs, 31 runs, 10 steals, and an OPS of 1.216. How about that? Gavin Williams went 5 1/3, allowing 3 runs on 4 hits. He gave up a pair of home runs, got his 9th win. Kate Smith notched his 21st save. Here's Vogt on Williams.
4: I thought Gavin was great. They really made him work. I mean, he was getting into deep counts. They were taking some close pitches, fouling a lot of pitches off, got his pitch count up there early. But he really settled in, kept him off the scoreboard, and turned in a phenomenal performance.
9: Cleveland now winners of 15 of their last 20. Go for the sweep this afternoon, 1:35. Slade Ciccone will oppose Carlos Rodon right here, News Radio WTAM 1100. Now, game one of the NBA Finals in the books. New York with a 105-95 win. Jalen Brunson led the way with 30. Karl Anthony Towns finished up with 18. And New York outscored San Antonio 57-40 in the second half. Anthony Towns says momentum from last year has been the key.
11: This team has unity, it has camaraderie, and it was special. It was something I thought we showed the world last year. It got us far in the playoffs last year, and just kind of growing off of that from last year, having another year with each other, even more familiarity. You know, last year was a lot of change with me coming to the team, Kale, and just, you know, obviously so many moving parts. So I think it was, it's been something that has been building, and it's been more trust has been built over time. It's just something that has worked tremendously well for us.
9: Victor Wembanyama led the Spurs with 26. Game two is Friday night. Game three, by the way, in New York. By the way, the cheapest ticket to get in for that game in New York, $5,364. That's for a nosebleed seat. Oh, by the way, that was just sold. In Berea, Jared Hurst has arrived. Has arrived. Says all of his business is all in Cleveland.
11: Everybody does what they think is best for their business, and, you know, that's the situation that I'm in. I'm happy to be a part of the Browns. You know, I'm happy that they believed in me and they were able to make that trade and bring me here, you know, be with my teammates, be with everybody here, and I truly do believe in everybody in the locker room. You know, you got two choices that you can either work or you can give up, and I ain't never been a quitter.
9: But he stole Dylan Gabriel's number. I wonder how that's going to work out. Anyway, finally, the Memorial Tournament gets underway this morning at Muirfield Village in Dublin. In for Mike Snyder, on the home of the Guardians and Cavs, Greg Brenda, WTAM Sports.
6: I see Verse originally from Dayton, I think.
9: Yes,
6: right?
9: Yeah.
6: Dayton. Okay. It's a business, right? He was happy in L.A. You'll find happiness here, though. Trust us. You'll find happiness.
9: And a better traffic.
6: Yeah, exactly. Better traffic. Bayview Shaw, the Greater Cleveland Partnership, coming up talking data centers. Your roof, though, for a minute. You're concerned about it? Who could you trust? You tried to ask maybe a Memorial Day saw buddy or some family members. You said, hey, I may need a roof job. Anybody got somebody they recommend? 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
7: 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Things are getting a little bit busier for you right now. 77 North is slow, East 30th up to the Inner Belt with road work. From the west side, 90 East is busy in between Rocky River and Lakewood with construction. Then you slow down at West 44th. In Medina County, watch out for an accident reported. 71 South in between 18 and 76. Still moving okay in that area. Coming in from Solon, there's a crash reported. 422 westbound just past 91. And making your way into Akron, there is an accident jamming things up on 77 South in between Archwood and Wilbeth. Only the right lane gets by. That's stop and go at the Central Interchange. 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
7: 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Pat Butler, WTAM traffic on 1100 AM and 106.9.
6: Another beautiful, warm June, summer-like day. Cleveland 3 News meteorologist Mark Johnson says 82. A little more humidity tomorrow and sunshine again. A few spotty scattered showers, though, around here for the weekend, looks like. Starting to get dry. Do need some rain. Temps this morning, right now, I got 54 Parma, 56 at your severe weather station. Carmen Angelo with the trending stories coming up at 7:30. What you working on?
12: Good morning to you, Bill. A Newburgh Heights car chase ends with fatal gunfire in neighboring Cleveland. High anxiety in Menor as a man holds police at bay for several hours in one of that city's neighborhoods. And the House approves a measure to limit President Trump's war powers.
6: Tickets for Sammy Hagar when he plays Blossom for you to win coming up at 7:45.
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6: Data centers. Big topic. You know, Ohio is the sixth-ranked state for data centers nationally. Over 240 of them around. Bayou Shaw, the Greater Cleveland Partnership, joins me this morning. It's been an interesting topic in many communities. You know, Bayou, it kind of shows you the times we're in. I am a human. At least I think I am. I asked AI this morning, hey, how many data centers are there in Ohio? And AI answered 240. AI would probably tell me they're a good thing. I want to set this up this way. I just saw a story this morning. New York could pass a law pausing data center construction for a temporary statewide ban. A lot of communities are putting a hold on this. And I saw that you and the partnership wanted to get on record on this a couple weeks ago. Talk about this some.
13: Yeah, thanks, Bill. Good to talk to you this morning. I think it's a really important topic, and there's a lot of misinformation out there. You know, what we put out several weeks ago was what we called a smart growth approach for data centers, because some of the community concerns are very valid. But, and this is a really important but, we do not think either pauses or moratoriums or bans are the right way that communities ought to approach this, because you know, you just talked about what New York is considering. Well, all that business demand isn't going to wait for New York to figure out what to do. They're just going to go and look in other states and other places. And the same happens at the local level. You know, if a community passes a pause of some sort or says no altogether, well, there's 400 other communities just here in Northeast Ohio. And so that community that's choosing to basically say we're not open for business right now is watching that go elsewhere. And that's a missed opportunity to really talk to these data center operators and put in place the types of protections and regulations that are important to residents, consumers, and small businesses. So there's a lot here to unpack because people have appropriate concerns. They're concerned about the cost of energy. They're concerned about the potential impact on water. They're concerned about what might happen to land in their community, and all of those are very valid and legitimate, but that's also filled with a lot of misinformation. So I just want to give you kind of an example of one that's being built in our region. So this is just south of Sandusky. It's in Perkins Township, just on the border. It's a 129-acre site. It will be over a half a billion when it's fully constructed. This data center is being built on a brownfield. It was a former manufacturing plant that has been basically fallow for many, many decades. So nobody's using that land, right? So it's a way to kind of both clean up the land and restore it to productive use. Second, it uses almost no water. Most modern data centers use what's called a cooling cycle technology, a cooling system, kind of like an air conditioning approach where it's completely closed loop. So it's not drawing on the water the way that people are concerned about and the way that older data centers were built, which were, again, a legitimate concern given that water is our most important natural resource, especially up here in Greater Cleveland.
6: Sure.
13: The third, you know, the company is paying for the entire energy generation and grid enhancements that are going to be required and is committing to a 100% renewable power target when it's fully operational. And then the fourth is the community itself, Perkins Township, is getting tremendous benefits both to their schools and local government in spite of giving a property tax abatement for a portion of the money. They're getting what's called a pilot, a payment in lieu of taxes, that is significant. And if you listen to the township officials, you know, it's a big deal for them. Now, that's just one example of what can be negotiated if a community comes to the table. It might not be right for every community. You might not want it in your community because you have a different use for the land or a different character of what you'd like to build. And that's fine. We appreciate that. But we encourage communities to go into these conversations, get informed, and make informed decisions rather than just reactionary decisions because a bunch of people are up in arms.
14: Greater Cleveland Partnership, Space Ushaw with me, data centers. You know, one other topic that's starting to come up some, let's talk nuclear for just a minute. We have challenges here with plants, of course, and closing them and all. But let's face it, the grid, the reliability of it, and what Ohio has to offer on that front. Talk about that a little bit.
13: Well, we need all forms of energy. Yeah. We stand for all of the above energy. You know, all forms are important. We're very lucky to have two extraordinary nuclear plants here in our geography between Perry and Davis-Bessie. And recently there was a big deal that was announced between the owners of those plants, which is a company called Vistra, and Meta, which is the owner of Facebook, that they're going to increase the production capacity, the power capacity out of those plants, in part to power data centers. Right? So this, again, is an example of how the data center operator is going to pay for the energy that it's going to be requiring, not sort of trying to make us as residents or businesses pay for something they need, and it's going to create greater sort of stability in our region. So this is really important for us. You know, they're proposing, you know, what will be an over $1 billion project up in Lake County. And Bill, I just want to say, you know, for data centers, you talked about 240 across the state today.
14: Yeah.
13: Two things. You know, first, they come in all sizes. You know, between where your office is and my office is, there's some data centers.
14: Yeah,
13: they're
14: yeah.
13: in buildings. Sometimes it's just the floor of a building.
14: Yeah.
13: Sometimes it's a nondescript downtown building. So they come in all sizes, and we need to appreciate them. The second is what we see on the drawing boards right now across our region represents tens of billions of dollars of potential investment. And this is important not just for the near-term jobs, but the equipment that gets put into those data centers. A lot of Cleveland area companies provide that equipment, whether it's big companies like the Eatons and the Parkers and the Lubrizols, or many small manufacturing companies. They're riding this data center wave. And so there's long-term job creation. And the third, there are certain types of businesses that need to be close to what's called the compute, the data center power, because they need super fast calculations. And so if we don't have that infrastructure, we're cutting off industries that we are going that are going to be a part of the future economy.
14: Yeah.
13: They're not going to choose to locate here, just like if we don't have other types of infrastructure, you know, companies can't be here. So this is why we sort of came out with the position of balance to say, let's approach each one of these facilities. Let's make sure that communities understand what they're considering and try to negotiate for the types of protections that are important to residents and other businesses in our geography.
14: Well said. Make it. Don't miss an opportunity if one's out there. Bezu Shaw, Greater Cleveland Partnership. Good takes. Always appreciate your time. Thanks. Have a good day, okay?
13: Thanks, Bill. Bye.
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14: It's 7:30 Cleveland's Morning News with Wills and Steiner. This is Bill Wills. Thanks for being there. News of this morning with Carmen Angelo in just a minute. First, your WTAM 1100 traffic. We start with Pat Butler.
7: 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Watch out for a broken down vehicle inbound East Shoreway just past East 185th. The left lane is blocked. Be careful as you pass through. Getting into downtown, 90 East is heavy in between East 9th and Carnegie. 77 North slows down after 490. From the west side, roadwork slows down 90 East in between Rocky River and Lakewood. Then you're pretty solid from West 44th to the Inner Belt. 490 East is heavy at East 55th, heading towards the Opportunity Corridor. There is an accident in Solon. 422 West, just past Route 91. The left lane is blocked. And some good news heading into Akron. The crash on 77 South in between Archwood and Wilbeth is clear. Next traffic update in 9 minutes at 7:40. Pat Butler, WTAM traffic on 1100 AM and 106.9 FM.
8: Sunny skies for the most part for your Thursday. We're finally warming you up into the 80s. 82 degrees for the high. Overnight, partly cloudy. It's getting warmer and muggier. Our low 65. Friday, turning up the heat. 89, hot and humid.
14: I got 52 this morning, Strongsville, 56 at your severe weather station from the Mr. Hero, I Crave a Hero Weather Center. 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Guardians go for a sweep of the Yankees today. 5-4 win last night. 1:35 first pitch today. You'll hear it, how you're hearing us, and you'll hear Greg Brenda tell you how they won it last night. More sports, too, coming up at 7:45. All right, let's get to the news now. Carmen Angelo.
12: Hey, good morning to you, Bill. A man is dead following a short police chase from Newburgh Heights into Cleveland, which ended Wednesday with the suspect taking his own life.
15: Newburgh Heights police engaged in a pursuit with a man Wednesday, which headed into Cleveland, where the suspect crashed his vehicle into several others at East 74th and Euclid. That's when the suspect then took off on foot and shot a person near East 74th and Clement. Cleveland police say the man then fatally turned the gun on himself. The shooting victim is stable, as are all of the crash victims. The suspect's name has not been released. Cleveland police are handling the investigation. I'm Andy Betts.
12: A man wanted for striking a pair of bicyclists in Menor yesterday, surrendering to police following an hours-long standoff at a home on Orchard Road. The man is accused of hitting two bike riders on Headlands Road before fleeing the scene and then holing up inside the home about 11 a.m. The man refused repeated demands by police to exit the house. The SWAT team worked for hours to get the guy to come out of the house and even deployed tear gas. The man ultimately surrendering about 6:30 last night. His name has not been released. No word of charges just yet. The two men struck are hospitalized at Cleveland Clinic Menor Hospital and the clinic's main campus. The House passing a measure aimed at limiting President Trump's Iran war powers.
17: On this vote, the yeas are 215 and the nays are 208. The concurrent resolution is adopted.
12: The resolution passed Wednesday with four Republicans crossing party lines voting yes alongside all Democrats. Those four GOP reps were Thomas Massie of Kentucky, Brian Fitzpatrick of Pennsylvania, Tom Barrett of Michigan, and Ohio's Warren Davidson. The measure directs the president to remove U.S. forces from conflict with Iran unless Congress votes to declare war or authorizes military force. One person is dead, three others are injured after a shooting at a high school graduation ceremony in Fairfield, California. It happened last night outside of Fairfield High School. No arrests have been announced, and there's no word yet on a suspect or suspects. President Trump is ending civil service protections for some 8,000 high-ranking federal employees.
18: An executive order signed Wednesday makes the staffers at-will employees, meaning they can be fired for any reason. They include senior policy directors, advisors, and several with significant involvement in regulations and deciding who gets federal grants. Critics of the move argue it erodes the barriers protecting federal civil servants from political pressure. Office of Personnel Management Director Scott Cooper had a different take, calling it a restoration of the democratic process that promotes accountability. I'm Mark Mayfield.
12: President Trump wants to boost the coal industry with $700 million in federal support. He's expected to make that announcement from the Oval Office this afternoon that he's invoking the Cold War Era Defense Production Act. That's a law that gives the president authority to support private production considered vital to national security. SpaceX detailing plans to go public next week in a move that could have Elon Musk breaking records. More now on that story from ABC's Alex Stone.
19: When SpaceX goes public this month, it says it plans to raise $75 billion. That would be the largest ever stock market debut and would put Elon Musk in line to become the world's first trillionaire. SpaceX saying initial public offering shares will be set at $135 apiece and that they're going to sell 555 million shares, giving SpaceX a market value of $1.8 trillion. Only six companies in the S&P 500 are worth more than that. SpaceX says Musk's voting power in the public company will come primarily through his ownership of 5.2 billion Class C shares, which give 10 votes for every share held. Alex Stone, ABC News.
12: 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I'm Carmen Angelo.
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14: I've got Gina Cervetti of Bloomberg on your money for you, brought to you by Medina Country Club. Gina?
29: Sleep Number is known for its customizable beds, but the company has been bogged down by industry pressures, dwindling store traffic, and the sting of tariffs. Now sources tell us that Sleep Number is laying the groundwork for a potential bankruptcy filing. The stock price has plummeted roughly 90% over the past 4 months. While the overall stock market finished lower yesterday, shares of Macy's rose by 0.6%. The retailer reported better-than-expected quarterly earnings. Comparable sales rose for the fourth straight quarter, and Macy's raised its full-year forecast forecast. SpaceX is seeking to raise $75 billion in an initial public stock offering that would be the biggest IPO in history. In a filing, Elon Musk's company says it would have a market value of more than $1.75 trillion based on its plan to market more than 555 million shares at $135 each. Get the latest business news from Bloomberg at 08 and 38 throughout the morning. I'm Gina Cervetti on WTAM 1100.
14: Guardians with a win over the Yankees last night, and they were hitting home run balls, Pat Butler, which we were kind of worried about. Mm-hmm. We haven't seen many. Had about three of them last night. Go for a sweep against the Yanks today, 1:35. We got Slade Ciccone on the mound. Don't want to get ahead of myself. Greg Brenda will let you hear how they won last night. He's in for Mike. Sports in about five. Traffic now. Here's Pat.
7: 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Watch out for a broken-down vehicle inbound East Shoreway after East 185th that has the left lane blocked. Be careful as you pass through. It's getting busier downtown on the Interbelt. 90 East is heavy from Ontario up to Carnegie. 77 North jams up in between Pershing and East 30th. 490 East, very slow between 77 and the Opportunity Corridor. 71 North is just filling in around the Metro Health Curve. 90 East on the west side backs up West Boulevard heading towards the Interbelt. It's getting heavy on 480 East at the end of the Valley View Bridge. The accident in Solon, 422 West after 91 just cleared up. And coming up from Summit County, Route 8 North is heavy at 271. 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
14: Let's talk weather, bringing Cleveland 3 News meteorologist Mark Johnson. It's dry. I know you got to water your garden, but my golf ball was really rolling nicely yesterday. I was hitting further drives than ever. So there's positives and negatives about this, you know?
2: You got it. It's not hitting the grass and immediately sinking into mud anymore.
14: Exactly.
2: So it's got a nice roll on it. Right on. Well,
14: exactly.
2: Bill, I think today is a great day for golf. It's a great beach weather day. We're going to go with lower and middle 80s. We got some high clouds mixing in with sun. But here's the key. The humidity levels are going to stay low again. So you get the summer-like warmth, and you get low humidity. So it's comfortable outside. Because tonight, we're going to turn up the humidity. You're going to notice it as you get up and go tomorrow morning. A muggier kind of a day setting up for Friday. So tonight's lows will be generally in the 60s, staying dry. Tomorrow, dry, partly cloudy, but we're very warm. We're very muggy. I'm thinking 85 to 88 degrees, and that sets up the humidity. The strong to severe storm chances on Saturday could have a few thunder showers in the morning, but during the afternoon, for all those grad parties, wedding receptions, you may have to go indoors for at least a few minutes and dodge some strong, thundery weather coming in the afternoon.
14: You've been mentioning that for a couple days, so thank you for the heads up. Just kind of be ready. If you're the one responsible for Saturday, you might just have a little backup plan. But until then, just some nice warm summer weather, huh?
2: You got it. We love it. Sunday looks like the better weekend day because we should dry it out for the afternoon with middle 70s.
14: Mark, thanks much, pal.
2: Thanks. Have a great day.
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14: 7:45, talking about the golf ball rolling further. If you're a hack like me, you know what you're talking about. Of course, Brenda doesn't have to worry about that. He hits it long no matter what. sports, here's Greg Brenda in for Mike.
13: That's one thing I'll never have to worry about. not this guy. All right, you know, this sounds really good.
15: Ramirez with a high drive, deep right field. Down the line, if it stays fair, it is gone. Right down the right field foul line. Jose Ramirez with his third career home run off Garrett Cole. Cleveland with three home runs tonight. And the Guardians with a 4-2 lead here in the sixth inning.
13: And this sounds even better.
15: The pitch swung on, lifted in the air. Shallow left. Rocchio out to shortstop. Makes the catch. Ball game. So Cleveland has won the series and will look for the sweep tomorrow. 5-4. Guardians a winner here tonight once again.
13: Cleveland 5-9-0. New York 4-5-0. That's right. Three homers on the night for the good guys besides Ramirez. Kyle Manzardo, he homered for the second consecutive night. And Rhys Hoskins also going deep. And as manager Stephen Vogt explained, his team had some really good at-bats tonight.
16: Yeah, I mean, obviously we're facing some really good pitching here. We knew we were going to, but I was just really proud of our guys' at-bats. I thought, we had a game plan and we stuck to it for the most part. I mean, Garrett Cole's one of the best pitchers in our league, and we got some mistakes and we didn't miss them. We were ready for them. Some really good swings, some really good at-bats. Really proud of the way we did it.
13: Ramirez and Manzardo each had three hits. Gavin Williams went 5 3rd innings, allowing 3 runs on 4 hits. Fanning 6. Kate Smith got his 21st save, although he did give up a run in the 9th inning. Today, the Guardians, they go for the sweep. 135 right here on the big one. Slade Ciccone opposes Carlos Rodon. Now, game 1 is in the books in the NBA Finals.
17: The Knicks were down 14 in the 3rd quarter. But if we learned anything during this postseason run, it's you never count out the New York Knicks. They've won a 12th consecutive playoff game and have stolen game 1 of the NBA Finals, 105-95.
13: New York home radio, Jalen Brunson led the way with 30 as the Knicks outscored the Spurs in the second half, 57-40. Victor Wembanyama led the scoring for San Antonio with 26 and 9 rebounds. First time the Spurs have lost game 1 in an NBA Finals ever. Game 2 is Friday night. And in Berea, newly acquired defensive end Jared Verse has arrived, and coach Todd Monken apparently is a happy man because Verse is his own man.
18: 100%. I mean, the guy that goes all out every snap. I mean, he's going to fit us like a glove. I don't see it that way. Just be yourself. There's only one of you. Miles is already taken, and he's an elite football player. We all know that. I mean, to say that, Jared, just be you. I mean, I see his track ascending. I just do. I just see a world of upside by the way he's wired. We're jacked to have him.
13: Finally, the Memorial Tournament begins this morning down at Muirfield Village in Dublin, Ohio. In for Mike Snyder, around the home of the Guardians and Cavs, Greg Brenda, WTAM Sports.
14: 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Chance to win that money coming up after 8. Speaking of winning, Scooter Reese, producer extraordinaire, alongside, get tickets for Sammy Hagar now.
13: You got it, and this song says it all. The winner takes it all, and that's right, the winner will get
1: all of Sammy Hagar as the best of all worlds. 2026 comes the Blossom Music Center June the 20th with his special guest and buddy, Rick Springfield. 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Let's see. Those are already on sale as well. And 216-578-1100 are the numbers. Caller 11, Sammy Hagar is yours.
14: Pat, did you ever see Sammy Hagar in concert?
19: I have seen him many times.
14: Outstanding, I'm getting.
19: Probably the most attended artist I've ever seen.
14: Really?
19: I've seen Sammy like 10 times probably, yeah.
14: Okay. He puts on a good show.
19: Great show, all the time. I mean, it's almost like he gets better with age, even. It's amazing how much energy and how great his voice still sounds after all these years.
14: Sammy Hagar, Blossom. Yeah. All right, traffic, weather, let's start with your drive. Here is Pat.
19: Thank you, Bill. 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There is a problem on the Opportunity Corridor. Traffic lights are out in between East 55th and Buckeye, so eastbound traffic from 490 is really starting to back up as you head towards 77 and the Opportunity Corridor. 90 east from the west side, slowing down West Boulevard to the Interbelt North Ramp. 71 north is heavy around the Metro Health Curve. 480 east, busy between the Jennings and 77, then slow across the Valley View Bridge. There's some road work in Lorain County this morning, slowing down Route 10 eastbound just past Route 83, and the accident in Solon on 422 west after 91 is gone. This report brought to you by Pro-Life Across America.
20: Hi, I'm Angie. 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

0: schools being out, they don't have as many chances when it comes to blood drives and things like that. 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And if you've never donated, please think about it this summer at some point and roll up your sleeve and give the gift that we have yet to be able to make, and that is blood. So Mike Parks, our CEO, American Red Cross, Northern Ohio, special City Club event today at 11:30. Going to go to that. I know you will be informed and about the work of the Red Cross, especially on the fire front, which is truly amazing when it comes to work they've done on the free smoke detectors and all. Hey, also another great organization, Our Lady of the Wayside, has done fabulous work over the years supporting those with developmental disabilities. They've got an event. It's duets. It's an absolutely fun night next Thursday. Okay, you can sip and enjoy some wonderful pairings of wines with some fabulous food. 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Beautiful spot. Pair incredible food, delicious drinks, learn more about some of the great wines and food, and just enjoy a nice summer evening with Duets, the CEO, Terry Davis, who has done a fabulous job over the years leading that organization. 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That's coming up to Stroll the Summer next Thursday to help and support the work at Our Lady of the Wayside. 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
4: Elon Musk is one step closer to becoming the world's first trillionaire, with SpaceX announcing the largest IPO of all time. Here's Lisa Carton.
5: Musk's company announced a fixed price of $135 per share ahead of officially marketing its initial public offering, which is set for June 12th. That would make SpaceX valued at $1.7 trillion, making it the seventh biggest company in the U.S. by market cap.
4: Uber is running out of money to spend on AI. Bloomberg says the company now has a usage cap of $1,500 per employee per agentic coding tool. That comes a month after Uber blew through its entire 2026 AI budget in just 4 months. OpenAI is looking to get more enterprise companies to use Codex. This week, they released a new set of capabilities that are designed to make it more useful in the workplace. OpenAI hopes it's going to be used in businesses like banking, sales, and data analytics. 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
7: At 8 o'clock, local move to ban cigarette lighters that are shaped like guns. Sounds like a good idea. Tent standoff ended peacefully in Mentor last night. And how about this? The House on the record now saying to President Trump, you got to stop this with Iran. 8 o'clock, Cleveland's Morning News at the Wills and Steiner. This is Bill Wills. Good morning, Thursday, 4th of June. And, oh, by the way, Pat Butler, the Guardians could sweep the Yankees today. 1:35 first pitch. Carmen Angelo's got the news coming up. Greg Brenda with more on the Guardians. He's in with Sports in for Mike on WTAM 1100. Traffic first, here's Pat.
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8: From the Elk and Elk Traffic Center, if an auto accident caused you injury, call 1-800-ELK-OHIO. Be careful getting by a disabled vehicle on the inbound East Shoreway in the left lane just past East 185th. Things are busy getting into downtown. 90 East is heavy on the Inner Belt Bridge. 77 North is slowing down before 490. There is a problem on the Opportunity Corridor. Traffic lights are out in between East 55th and Buckeye. Make sure to treat those like four-way stops, but that's backing up 490 eastbound from 90 over to 77. Next traffic update in 9 minutes at 8:10. Pat Butler, WTAM Traffic on 1100 AM and 106.9 FM.
9: Sunny skies for the most part for your Thursday. We're finally warming you up into the 80s. 82 degrees for the high. Overnight, partly cloudy. It's getting warmer and muggier. Our low, 65. Friday, turning up the heat, 89. Hot and humid.
7: Cleveland 3 News meteorologist Mark Johnson in with your weather this morning. 56 right now at your severe weather station. Well, some of us were worried about the Guardians and the home runs. I said, just wait. Just wait till they face the Yankees. Just wait. People, you got to believe in me. You got to believe in me, Greg. Come on now.
10: You know, that short portion right field is something, man. That really is kind of a bit of a bandbox. So that has helped, and I think Jose is breaking out of his slump. Guardians win again in the Big Apple. The Knicks, well, they weren't in the Big Apple last night, but it didn't stop him from winning. Meantime, Jared Verse gets an easy drive down Lou Groza Boulevard, while Miles Garrett gets a nice view of the 405, the 110, and the 5. All that and more coming up in sports.
7: Greg in for Mike with sports this morning. Let's get to the news now. Here's Carmen Angelo.
11: And good morning to you, both Bill and Greg. A Cuyahoga County Council member planning to introduce a measure next week that would outlaw the sale of novelty lighters that look like real guns. The measure, called the Tamir Rice Act, is authored by Council member Michael Hauser. Tamir Rice was shot and killed by Cleveland police 12 years ago while playing with a pellet gun that officers mistook for a real gun. And that's what Hauser fears could happen again with these lighters.
12: I can't imagine if one of our youth or our children were walking down the street holding this. They do create pink guns, yellow guns, red guns.
11: Hauser telling our news partners at 3 News what happened to Tamir Rice cannot be allowed to happen again. A nearly 7.5 hour long standoff ended peacefully last night in Menor at a home on Orchard Road following a hit and run involving two bicyclists. Police say the man struck two bike riders about 11 a.m. yesterday on Headlands Road before fleeing the scene and ultimately barricading himself inside the home. That's where he kept SWAT members at bay for several hours, ignoring demands to exit. Officers deployed tear gas. The man eventually surrendered without incident about 6:30 last night. Both victims hospitalized at Cleveland Clinic Menor Hospital and the clinic's main campus. The suspect's name has not been released. No word yet of charges. The Catholic Diocese of Cleveland says the father of Mackenzie Shirilla, the subject of a Netflix documentary, will not be returning to his teaching job.
0: Steve Shirilla was put on leave by Mary Queen of Peace School in Cleveland because of allegations on social media that he had demonstrated poor judgment. That judgment apparently was related to comments that Steve Shirilla made in the Netflix documentary about his daughter, who was serving 15 to life in prison. The specific allegations were not disclosed, but in the documentary, Steve Shirilla appeared to downplay his daughter's use of marijuana. Steve Shirilla had been teaching art and digital media. I'm Tom Moore.
11: An investigation is underway into a situation Wednesday afternoon at a City of Akron water processing plant in which two chemicals were accidentally mixed, creating poisonous chlorine gas. The water plant is in Portage County between Kent and Ravenna. Lieutenant Craig Peeps of Kent Fire says in a half-mile area around the water plant, people were told to shelter in place.
13: We're letting it run its course, let the reaction go at this time.
11: Akron Mayor Shamus Malik says the gas cloud did not affect the city's water supply. Three employees at the water plant taken to the hospital for treatment from the gas. The War Powers Resolution passing in the House Wednesday after three prior attempts failed. Four Republicans crossing over to help it pass. Congressman Marlon Stutzman was not one of them. The Indiana Republican calling it unnecessary and believes it interferes with President Trump's mission to keep Iran from obtaining a nuclear weapon.
14: This is a very tough task that President Trump and Marco Rubio have negotiating with the IRGC. They move the goalposts. They will tell lies. They'll tell one thing and do another. And so it's very hard to negotiate with them.
11: The resolution passed 215 to 208 with those four Republicans joining Democrats in support and directs the president to withdraw U.S. forces from hostilities unless Congress declares war or authorizes military action. A bizarre case out of the Keystone State is a volunteer firefighter in Pennsylvania is arrested for setting blazes and then responding to them.
15: He apparently liked putting out fires, but cops say the problem is he liked setting them first. Going on, they say, a 30-hour arson spree in Montgomery County, Pennsylvania. 29-year-old Justin Sholley slapped with a multitude of charges for fires ranging from a pile of logs to a huge structure fire. All state cops say intentionally set at a time when Sholley's car was seen in the vicinity. Gary Baumgarten, Fox News.
11: College football coaching legend Nick Saban urging Congress to step in and bring more structure to college athletics. Speaking before a Senate hearing, Saban voiced support for the proposed Protect College Sports Act, which would give the National Collegiate Athletic Association greater authority to enforce rules on athlete transfers, eligibility limits, and coach movements between schools. For the latest headlines at the top and bottom of the hour, set a preset on the free iHeartRadio app to WTAM 1100. I'm Carmen Angelo.
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5: This is a Bloomberg Money Minute. Billionaire Bill Ackman has sold his $1.65 billion stake in Universal Music just days after the company rejected a takeover bid by the hedge fund manager. Ackman proposed acquiring the home of performers like Taylor Swift and Drake back in April. Universal Music rejected the proposal last week, saying the bid undervalues the company. The music industry has enjoyed a number of good years due to the rise of streaming, but growth has slowed more recently. NASDAQ futures are tumbling this morning. Artificial intelligence chipmaker Broadcom's sales forecast fell short of Wall Street expectations, rattling investors. Tech shares have propelled the S&P 500 to a record high. And Meta is selling business access to an artificial intelligence agent as it tries to generate revenue to offset its huge investments in the technology. The agent's main functionality is chatting with a business's customers over WhatsApp, Messenger, and Instagram. Courtney Donahoe, Bloomberg Radio.
7: Cleveland's Morning News with Wilson Steiner. Your money update from Bloomberg this time, brought to you by Claiborne Ford Lincoln, serving Northeast Ohio since 1973. Filling up. 417 dropped a little bit, but I tell you what, oil's jumping, so I don't want to predict the future, but it's been dropping all week at least at the pump. 417 this morning. All right, traffic, here's Pat Butler.
8: Thank you, Bill. From the Elk and Elk Traffic Center, if an auto accident caused you injury, call 1-800-ELK-OHIO. A new accident reported in Lorain County, Route 20, eastbound at Grafton Road. Things are busy getting into downtown. Traffic lights are out on the Opportunity Corridor between East 55th and Buckeye. Treat that like a four-way stop. That's really jamming things up on 490 eastbound the whole way from 90 over to 77. 77 north backs up at Harvard. The Jennings North is very slow before Harvard Denison. 71 north is slow around the Metro Health Curve. 77 south looks busy between 480 and Rockside right now. And there was an accident in Solon on 422 west at 91 that cleared up. 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Every breakthrough starts with someone willing to take part. 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Pat Butler, WTAM traffic on 1100 AM and 106.9 FM.
7: Weather for your day now. Cleveland 3 News forecast. Meteorologist Mark Johnson.
9: Hi, Bill. Looking forward to a lot of bright sunshine for your Thursday. A few scatter clouds mixing in. Our high 82 degrees. Overnight tonight, partly cloudy, muggier. Our low 65.
7: I got 61 this morning at your severe weather station. News Radio WTAM E 1100. Cleveland's Morning News is Bill Will, Scott Scooter, Reese, producer extraordinary. You have a Jeep. You're going to take the top off today?
0: Oh, absolutely.
7: Around some?
0: Oh, yeah. The next few days is going to be great. Just got to watch a little bit of rain Saturday night.
7: Yeah, maybe a little bit.
0: But then after that, you got a nice 4 or 5 day stretch.
7: Yeah, you got a convertible, everybody out riding the bike and all that sort of thing this weekend.
0: Motorcycles out too, man.
7: Jim Rosenhaus coming up 8:45, right?
0: Yep, 8:45. He's going to be talking to you and Greg and getting ready to see if the Guardians could get that sweep.
7: Yeah, they go for a sweep because they won last night. Greg would be Greg Brenda. He's in for Mike Snyder with Sports Up Next.
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7: Up in five, iHeart's Rory O'Neill on a couple of stories, including Congress. The House of Representatives on record telling President Trump, you got to stop this in Iran. What's that really mean, that vote and all? We'll talk about it with Rory coming up on News Radio, WTAM 1100. Mike Snyder starting a long weekend. Greg Brenda available and in because he's not playing at the Memorial today. With Jack and all.
9: No, just missed the cut.
7: Just missed the cut, of course. But he's in with sports, and we got a chance to sweep the Yankees today, huh?
9: Yeah, last week, you know, how about this? The Guardians lost 4 of 6 at home to the Nationals and Red Sox. Last night in New York, they made it 2 straight over the Bronx Bombers and have already won the series in a 5-4 win. Guardians blasted 3 home runs on the night, the first one by Kyle Manzardo, who also homered on Tuesday night.
22: 2-2.
11: Swung on, golfed high in the air, deep right, down the line, on its way, gone! Kyle Manzardo with a towering home run to right, and Cleveland has the early 1-0 lead as Manzardo hits his seventh. And the first home run Garrett Cole has given up in 2026. Granted, it's just his third start, but it's the first time anyone's taken to him deep.
7: And then Rhys Hoskins got into the act.
13: Rhys Hoskins, the batter, the pitch to him. And Hoskins wallops it high and deep, left field, way back. Home run, Rhys Hoskins. Oh my, a blast to left for Hoskins. And the Guardians are back in front. 3-1 Cleveland on the two-run home run. Wow. Number six for Rhys Hoskins. And Cleveland is back in front.
7: And Jose Ramirez also went deep for the ninth time this year. Cleveland banged out nine hits on the night, three each by Ramirez and Manzardo. Gavin Williams started, went 5 1/3, giving up three runs on four hits, including a pair of home runs. For Gavin, not real happy with his outing.
14: I think it was mediocre. Definitely didn't go as long as I wanted to. I was behind in the count a lot and didn't make the pitches I needed to. I would just say it's one of those nights. I'm going to take a deep dive in my mechanics tomorrow and the way I threw the ball and see what I did wrong.
7: All right, Cleveland now 36-27. They go for the sweep at 135 right here on the big one. Slade Ciccone will oppose Carlos Rodon. By the way, Aaron Judge has missed the first two games of the series because of a bone bruise in his upper right rib, which has been causing pain in his shoulder. Meanwhile, the Knicks continue to winning and winning and winning with a 105-95 win over the San Antonio Spurs. Jalen Brunson led the way with 30, including this big basket.
15: Up top, Ananobi, a straight on three. Too strong, rebound, tipped by Brunson out to Bridges' right wing. Brunson's open, right corner, three-pointer. It's good! Jalen Brunson puts the Knicks in front with a clutch three-pointer. 1:50 to go. They're up by two.
7: New York went on an 11-0 run to end the game. Karl Anthony Towns added 18. Victor Wembanyama put in 26, grabbed 12 rebounds, but was just 6 of 21 from the field. And out in Berea, Browns' new defensive end, Jared Verse, arrived from L.A. and says he knows who he's replacing, but he's got to be his own guy.
16: Yeah, no, Miles is a great player. I watch his film every day. Keyed in on a couple things he does, the moves he makes, the technicalities of every small aspect of his game. I've very much studied him, and to know that, you know, I'm not here to fill his shoes. That's not my job. That's not in my description in any organization I go to. That's not my job. My job is to be the best me. If I'm the best me, I'm not going to be, you know, Miles Garrett. I'm not going to be Max Crosby, this guy, that guy, the best players in the league. I'm going to be the best Jared, and that's going to be the best player in the league.
7: All right, there you have it. All right, in for Mike Snyder around the home of the Guardians and Cavs, Greg Brenda, WTAM Sports.
17: Are you in the I can't get down and play with the kids or grandkids like I used to because of knee pain, or when it comes to walking, and not as far as you used to, the I can't climb stairs anymore, you got the I can'ts. 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What that means here coming up. Traffic first. Here's Pat Butler.
8: Thank you, Bill. From the Elk and Elk Traffic Center, if an auto accident caused you injury, call 1-800-ELK-OHIO. There's an accident reported in Parkman on 422 heading westbound before Madison Road. Also a crash in Lorain County, Route 20 eastbound at Grafton Road. Traffic is still jammed up getting into downtown. Traffic lights are out on the Opportunity Corridor between East 55th and Buckeye. Treat those intersections like four-way stops, but that's really jamming things up on 490 eastbound. It's stop and go from 90 over to 77. 71, 77, the Jennings North all busy before 490, and it's still a little heavy with road work on the west side on 90 east in between McKinley and West 117th. 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Next traffic update in 8 minutes at 8:30. Pat Butler, WTAM traffic on 1100 AM and 106.9 FM.
7: Sun clouds mix 82 for us today, according to Cleveland 3 News meteorologist Mark Johnson. 62 Rocky River, and at your severe weather station, News Radio WTAM 1100. Carmen Angelo with the stories coming up at 8:30. Let's follow up on this guy that's accused, at least, of opening fire on some Cleveland police officers.
18: Yeah, he was in court yesterday, Bill. That man accused of opening up fire on Cleveland officers, then leading him on a chase before that ultimately ended in a crash. A peaceful end to a tense standoff Wednesday in Mentor. And Ohio State shipping more big bucks to survivors of sexual assault by a former school doctor.
19: We're no longer going into a pattern of negotiating ceasefires where Israel leaves, Hezbollah comes back, and we go back to the same nonsense. This is stopped. Everybody understands it has to stop.
20: We hit them very hard on something else, unrelated, and so they were responding. The negotiation itself has gone very well, actually. Very well.
21: Mr. President,
20: it could happen. I mean, if it happens, and it might not happen, you know, who knows? But if it happens, it could happen like over the weekend. We probably will meet at some point, depending on how it all works out.
7: A little bit of the sound of the last 24 hours on a couple of stories. Look, I'm human. I will admit it. I enjoyed a day on the golf course yesterday, so I'm kind of catching up on some news this morning, just like you are. But I have the benefit of talking to Rory O'Neill about stories, so let's run a couple things by him this morning. Obviously, Iran-U.S. ceasefire. What's up with that this morning?
22: Yeah, there is a little encouraging news because Israel and Lebanon have agreed to a ceasefire to try to end some of that nastiness that we've seen increase over the past couple of weeks. And, you know, this situation with Israel and Lebanon has been more and more the centerpiece of the talks between the U.S. and Iran, as Iran has been demanding that Israel stop attacks on Hezbollah, which, of course, Iran funds there in Lebanon. So maybe some movement on that end. But overall, as we heard from President Trump in the Oval Office yesterday, you know, there's some progress, but the back and forth seems to continue.
7: A House vote yesterday, the headline is ending the war in Iran. What's up with that vote?
22: Yeah, so they were voting essentially to invoke the War Powers Act to try to stop the military action against Iran. Now, this passed the House with four Republican voters coming over to join Democrats to, again, try to put limits on what the president can do. Now, this is a piece of legislation that probably won't pass the Senate, and even if it did, guess who would have to sign it into law? President Trump. So that really seems unlikely. So This really is symbolic, but it is symbolic.
7: He's had some movement on the cabinet. Tulsi Gabbard leaving. She was over at the National Intelligence Office. His pick there is making a little noise, this Pulte guy.
22: Yeah, Bill Pulte, grandson of the Pulte Homes founder. So, yeah, he's always been into housing and a mortgage guy, 38 years old, big Republican donor. So they put him in charge of the Federal Housing and Finance Agency, Fannie Mae and Freddie Mac.
7: Yeah.
22: But now the president just named him to become the DNI, the Director of National Intelligence, replacing Gabbard. A lot of Republicans, Mitch McConnell putting out a big note last night saying this guy just isn't qualified for the job. And under statute, it's one of the rare jobs where under statute, you have to be qualified. It says the nominee shall have extensive national security expertise. Pulte made no mortgages and homes, but there's really nothing to suggest he could be DNI. So this nomination may be short-lived.
7: iHeart's Rory O'Neill helping me catch you up on a couple of stories this morning. All right, thanks, Rory.
22: Thanks, Bill.
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7: Those Guardians go for a sweep of the Yankees today. How you're hearing me right now, you'll hear Tom Hamilton, Jim Rosenhaus, 1:35 first pitch from New York. More about last night's 5-4 win and the home runs. Yeah, Jim Rosenhaus will join us coming up at 8:45. It's Cleveland's Morning News. This is Bill Wills. Thanks for being there. We'll get a news update from Carmen coming up. First, your traffic. What's going on with Pat Bowman?
2: Thanks, Bill. 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Accident in Parkman on 422 West before Madison Road is gone. There's still an accident in Lorain County clearing up on Route 20 eastbound at Grafton Road. New accident just popped up, 490 eastbound in the middle lane at Broadway. That's backed up over by 71 and the Jennings. Also, traffic lights are out on the Opportunity Corridor, so eastbound traffic is really messed up heading towards East 55th. That's from 55th over to Buckeye. Treat those intersections like four-way stops. 77 North is backed up at Harvard, and roadwork slows down the Jennings southbound connecting with 480 East. Next traffic update in 9 minutes at 8:40. Pat Butler, WTAM traffic on 1100 AM and 106.9 FM.
7: I took a sip of coffee every time you said backup. Now I got to get more coffee.
2: Okay.
7: There's backups all around. Yeah. Backups. Yeah.
2: I don't know.
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7: Everybody coming to work today or something? 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
2: Well, these lights are out and everybody's trying to get there, so it's backing up all the other highways.
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2: that
7: we
2: connect.
7: Go again. I don't have more coffee to drink, though.
2: Sorry.
7: All right. Thanks for the help. Pat Butler on your drive. Weather going to be another nice one today, according to Mark Johnson.
4: Sunny skies for the most part for your Thursday. We're finally warming you up into the 80s. 82 degrees for the high. Overnight, partly cloudy. It's getting warmer and muggier. Our low, 65. Friday, turning up the heat. 89. Hot and humid.
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8: And good morning to you, Bill. The man accused of shooting at Cleveland police officers last month had his day in court.
9: Brian Branch appeared via video link from the county jail, and a plea of not guilty was entered by his attorney. The 24-year-old is indicted on more than 20 charges, including 6 counts of attempted murder and 7 of felonious assault, among others. It was on May 23rd that investigators say Branch opened fire on officers who responded to a shooting of a man on Fleet Avenue. That led to a car chase that ended when Branch crashed into a building and was tackled by police. 5 officers were injured. Branch remains held on $1 million bond. He'll be back in court next Monday for a pretrial. I'm Brian Nengel.
8: A standoff in Menor ends peacefully, but not before a man holds SWAT members at bay for more than 7 hours at a home on Orchard Drive. It all started about 11 a.m. yesterday when police say the man struck and injured 2 bicyclists with his SUV on Headlands Road before fleeing the scene and barricaded himself inside that home on Orchard. SWAT officers repeatedly demanded the guy to surrender, but to no avail. Late yesterday afternoon, officers deployed tear gas, and the man ultimately surrendered about 6:30. His name has not been released. Charges yet to be filed. The 2 men hit remain hospitalized at Cleveland Clinic's main campus and the Cleveland Clinic Menor Hospital. Cuyahoga County Council Member Michael Hauser plans to introduce legislation that would ban the sale of novelty lighters that look like real guns. The measure is called the Tamir Rice Act. The 12-year-old Rice was shot and killed by police 12 years ago while playing with a pellet gun that police mistook for a real gun.
11: We don't want the mistake to ever happen again, especially here in Cleveland and Cuyahoga County.
8: Hauser tells 3 News that he plans to introduce his proposal at council's next meeting on Tuesday. Ohio State University is issuing another massive payout to survivors of sexual abuse.
12: The Ohio State University Board of Trustees has approved a $100 million settlement for 279 men abused by the late Dr. Richard Strauss. This agreement covers nearly all remaining survivors involved in pending litigation against the school. The university has now committed more than $161 million since 2020 for failing to intervene during Strauss's decades of abuse. I'm Travis Laird.
8: The House approving a bipartisan measure seeking to limit President Trump's authority to engage U.S. forces in the conflict with Iran without congressional approval. The resolution passed 215 to 208, with 4 Republicans crossing the aisle and joining Democrats in support, and directs the president to withdraw U.S. forces from hostilities unless Congress declares war or authorizes military action. The U.S. military, meantime, striking yet another alleged drug boat in the eastern Pacific.
13: The U.S. Southern Command said Wednesday that 2 people were killed in the attack and claims their intelligence confirmed that the vessel was engaged in narco-trafficking operations. Over 200 people have been killed in U.S. military strikes against suspected drug boats during the Trump administration. I'm Tammy Trujillo.
8: Elon Musk a step closer to becoming the world's first trillionaire, with SpaceX announcing the largest IPO of all time. Musk's company announcing Wednesday a fixed price of $135 a share ahead of officially marketing its initial public offering set for June 12th. That would make SpaceX valued at $1.7 trillion, making it the seventh largest company in the U.S. by market cap. For the latest headlines at the top and bottom of the hour, set a preset on the free iHeartRadio app to WTAM 1100. I'm Carmen Angelo.
0: Are you a parent who feels guilty about screen time?
1: No.
0: Well, no, not you, sweetheart. But your mommy and daddy do.
1: Why?
0: Because too many apps are filled with AI garbage, inappropriate videos, and random content.
1: Like a dancing potato.
0: Or worse. That's what parents worry about. We're Lingo Kids, and we're here to help parents out. 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They want something safe
1: and fun.
0: Yes, fun, but also something that actually teaches you.
1: Big words like FOMOsynthesis. FOMOsynthesis. FOMOsynthesis.
0: Yeah, close enough. And they want fun songs, videos, and interactive games that help you grow, not turn you into
1: a zombie that bites other zombies, and then the zombies take over the world, and then fly to space and live on the moon, and fly in rocket ships on planets with loads of candy.
0: Yep.
3: Lingo Kids!
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7: Gina Cervetti on the Money News of the Morning for you, Gina.
5: Sleep Number is known for its customizable beds, but the company has been bogged down by industry pressures, dwindling store traffic, and the sting of tariffs. Now sources tell us that Sleep Number is laying the groundwork for a potential bankruptcy filing. The stock price has plummeted roughly 90% over the past 4 months. While the overall stock market finished lower yesterday, shares of Macy's rose by 0.6%. The retailer reported better-than-expected quarterly earnings. Comparable sales rose for the fourth straight quarter, and Macy's raised its full-year forecast. SpaceX is seeking to raise $75 billion in an initial public stock offering that would be the biggest IPO in history. In a filing, Elon Musk's company says it would have a market value of more than $1.75 trillion based on its plan to market more than 555 million shares at $135 each. Get the latest business news from Bloomberg at 08 and 38 throughout the morning. I'm Gina Cervetti on WTAM 1100.
7: Filling up this morning, 417, price to a beat at the pump. There was a story a couple of, it's been a month or so ago. Some of these scientists, people have been working on some of this top secret stuff that have gone missing. You know, one of the generals and all. Remember that? Okay. New this morning, the body of a missing government scientist was found skeletonized. The mystery of a dead missing U.S. government scientist just got a bit murkier. A scientist who disappeared about a year ago has been found dead in New Mexico in the forest. This scientist worked at the Los Alamos National Laboratory. Vanished last June. Human remains discovered by a hiker last week in the Carson National Forest have been confirmed as those of this scientist. They were described as skeletonized and found sitting against a tree with a handgun nearby. This disappearance became a part of an ongoing speculation about the deaths and disappearances. They count at least 10 people with connections to scientific research, and there's just more and more conspiracies about this. There are now reports saying that this skeletonized the remains, and they're sure it's this scientist, that there were some clothes around that had been bleached, but no signs of animal activity. And that's just strange. So there was a gun nearby, but they say not near enough for this person to have committed suicide with the gun, they don't think. But what was left of the body was up against a tree. There you go, Pat. Just adds on to the mystery.
6: It's very hard to follow.
7: I mean, about two or three months ago, this story was everywhere. They're showing the pictures of the scientists and the generals.
6: Yes, one after another.
7: I talked to Brad Garrett, our ABC News crime terrorism analyst. It's a coincidence. But they all were like working on some of the same top secret stuff. And now with the body, at least the skeletonized body found of one of them. Strange. I don't know. Wow.
6: Probably don't want to know. You know?
7: That's true. Let's stay uninformed. Move on.
6: The more you know, the worse it is
7: keep
6: for you.
7: Keep cutting the grass. Don't worry about it.
6: Keep your head down.
7: Don't worry. Just keep moving on in life. That's how you want
6: to
7: live.
6: I've got my own problems to worry about.
7: Don't bother me. I got my own stuff.
6: Yes.
7: Like getting to work today or getting somewhere. Traffic, you're spending bumps.
6: Yeah. Thanks, Bill. Yeah. 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Traffic lights are out on the Opportunity Corridor between East 55th and Buckeye. 490 East is very slow heading towards the Opportunity Corridor right now, stopping all the whole way from 90 over to 77. There was a disabled vehicle around Broadway. They just moved that out of the way. 77 North slows down from Harvard up to 490. 71 North is still busy around the Metro Health Curve. And then roadwork slows down the Jennings southbound, connecting with the 480 East ramp. This report is brought to you by Aleve.
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6: 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Pat Butler, WTAM traffic on 1100 AM and 106.9 FM.
7: Your Cleveland 3 News weather, meteorologist Mark Johnson.
4: Hi, Bill. Looking forward to a lot of bright sunshine for your Thursday. A few scattered clouds mixing in. Our high 82 degrees. Overnight tonight, partly cloudy, muggier. Our low 65.
7: 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It's your severe weather station. Guardians beat the Yanks. Go for a sweep today. In New York with them, Jim Rosenhaus next.
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7: Let's talk Guardians. Hey, ho-hum, another win in New York last night, 5-4. Slade Ciccone on the mound today, go for the sweep. Let's get a few takes. We've got Greg Brenda in this morning, so be very careful, Jim Rosenhaus, because, you know, Greg likes to push it a little bit and really get some hot takes in here. Your morning Guardians update is brought to you by Pella Windows and Lexus of Cleveland, where you can experience amazing. Where have these home runs been, first of all, Rosie? We had, what, three of them last night? Huh?
2: I don't know. They lost them at home, but they got them back. And, yeah, I mean, look, it's a better home run hitter's park, but good swings by especially Kyle Manzardo and Hosey starting to crank and Reese Hoskins with one last night, too. And, yeah, that certainly is helpful when you can hit the long ball and not have to string three, four base hits together in an inning, especially against the type of pitching they've seen here.
9: You know, Jim, I'm old enough to remember the old Yankee Stadium and then the old Yankee Stadium rebuild and then this one. You know, when I watch games and look at that right field porch, I think Ruth and Gehrig would have hit 200 home runs together with that short porch in right field. That, I don't know, from television, I've not been to the new one in person. That looks pretty darn close. It's amazing more home runs aren't hit there.
2: It is, and Greg, you know, the old one had the short porch, but it does seem like this one is easier to reach. And,
9: right.
2: You know, I don't know if the fence distances that they have written on the wall are accurate or not, but look, I mean, how many home runs did Derek Jeter hit the other way, which, you know, in any other ballpark probably would not be out, and you don't want to diminish what Aaron Judge has done, but certainly it helps him, too. And it helped the Guardians. I think it helped Manzardo the last couple of nights. Certainly on the first night here, his home run. So, yes, it is an easily reachable porch if you go to right here.
9: You know, the early part of the season, well, it's not early. We're literally almost we're at the halfway point, approaching very quickly here, Jim. It just seems like every team has this nice streak where they're winning, you know, 5 out of 6, 6 out of 7, and they go into a slump, and it looks like it's affecting literally everybody in Major League Baseball right now, except maybe for the Atlanta Braves. Even the Dodgers went through a rough stretch a while back.
2: Yeah, I mean, I think that's fair to say, and I think it's just the ebbs and flows of a season. You know, it's interesting in the American League because there's just not that many teams with winning records at all, so you know, once you get past the Yankees, Tampa Bay, and Cleveland, there are not a whole lot of teams with winning records. So it is something to keep an eye on in the second half if teams are able to be more consistent, especially in the American League and get over the 500 mark. But at least for right now, you're right. It a lot of teams struggling to play consistent baseball and as a result stay over 500.
7: Gavin Williams, what, a little over 5 innings last night?
2: He did, and you know, he had to work hard early. We've seen that before, but the Yankees make you do that with their lineup, yeah, even without Judge in it. So they were able to drive his pitch count up, but the bullpen has been so strong. So you know, they had a little hiccup over the weekend, but here they've been back to what they've been doing most of the season.
9: Jim, before I let you go, you know, Tim Alcorn failed me on this, and I was just wondering if you could do me a favor before you leave New York today. I need to replace my Rolex that I got on the streets a few years ago, and it'll probably run you about $50, but I'm good for it. If you can just pick me up a street Rolex, you know, before you depart New York, I would very, I mean, I asked Tim, and Tim probably forgot.
7: Yeah, Father's Day's coming up.
9: You know, Father's Day's coming up, and I could use one of those $50 Rolex you can get off the street. So if you don't mind, you know.
2: You know, there'll probably be a good spot by the subway station right here by Yankee Stadium. So I'll see if I can find a guy. I think I know a guy at one of those stops.
7: Yeah, you bet you do.
9: You're the man, Jim. You're the man.
7: Rosie and his other guy, Hammy, 135 today, will have it for you with Slade Ciccone on the mound. All right, thanks, Rosie.
2: Yeah. Okay, guys, see you.
8: You're now, your stop at section 4 is ready to stop.
7: The bus is now stopping. Sounds like they're pulling into Yankee Stadium as we speak. 135 today, right?
9: That's right, 135. Go for the sweep, man.
7: Slade Ciccone on the mound. You'll hear it right here on the iHeartRadio app, WTAM 1100, FM 106.9. Got the Guardians tickets to win, right, Scoop?
11: You got it. And speaking of those Yankees, they're going to be here next week. Guardians, Yankees.
7: Next Wednesday, I think it's a day game, too.
11: Yes, it is. And that these are the tickets that I am giving away. Wednesday, June 10th, Progressive Field, 1:10 p.m. And hopefully you heard Bill at 6:45 giving the Guardians number of the morning, 216-578-1100. We will start with caller number 11, and hopefully you know that Guardians winning number.
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0: That's the turbulence that's created by these very powerful engines. And if you get too close, it could be a problem. Well, we had a Eurowings flight that was going from Greece to Germany. It was an Airbus A320. And they got a little too close to an Emirates A380. That's the double-decker bus, the huge airplane. And they got caught in wake turbulence, and they had five people that were injured. And, Bill, I've experienced it only one time, thank God. I don't want to ever do it again. Mm-hmm. But on a flight going into Pittsburgh, and we were getting ready. We were in approach to land when all of a sudden the airplane started to fishtail. It's a lot like you're driving down an icy road, and all of a sudden the back end starts sliding out from under you. That's exactly how it felt in an airplane. I had never felt that before. I never want to feel it again. The pilots increased power and went around.
1: Wow.
0: But I tell you, it was wake turbulence is a scary thing, and fortunately the injuries from what we're told of those five hurt are not life-threatening.
1: You know, you say wake, and we think, boating. You know the wake zones, and you got to watch boats go by. You can see those waves, but in the air you can't. I mean,
0: you cannot, and that's why that proper separation is so critical. And sometimes even with adequate separation, you can still get caught up in that wake turbulence. But your comment leading off about keeping your seatbelt fastened about you is certainly the thing to do, because the people that got hurt in this did not have seatbelts on them at the time.
1: All right, let's talk about careers as pilots and how long they're staying on. They have a forced retirement age right now?
0: Yep, it's 65 years of age. It used to be 60, and then 2007 it was increased to 65. And there's been a push over the last, you and I have been talking about it forever, about trying to increase that minimum retirement age from 65 to maybe 67, 68, 70, whatever, as long as pilots can pass their flight physical. The problem is there's been a huge resistance, especially within the industry itself, airlines, as well as the pilot union for some screwy reason, that is really not a big fan of this. Well, we're starting to see now more and more of a bipartisan push to try to increase the retirement age from 65 to 67, and I am all for it. We've got a shortage of pilots that's still out there. Let's keep that experience on the flight deck as long as we can. And believe me, I'm a big, big fan of this, and I hope this time they're able to sustain the right amount of energy to actually get this thing to pass.
1: I mean, you pass a physical, everything's fine. I mean, age is a number, right?
0: And when you've got two pilots, I mean, that's your redundancy, your backup, your safety net. But when something goes wrong, where the crews face something they've never seen before, like we had with the British Airways flight, you can look it up, the Speedbird incident where they ran through volcanic ash and all four engines of a 747 shut down. The experience of that crew is what saved the passengers, as did so many other examples I could cite. So, the more experience on the flight deck, the better.
1: Yep. Sully sure wasn't a young guy when he was able to land that thing in the...
0: God he was... Him and Jeff Skiles did a great job. You're right.
1: Aviation expert Jay Ratliff on the flying stories. More on him and day trading. Check out jratliff.com. Have a great day.
0: You too.
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0: Game 1 of the NBA Finals, the New York Knicks finished on an 11-0 run to take Game 1 in San Antonio 105-95. Jalen Brunson had 30, Karl-Anthony Towns finished with 18 and 12 rebounds, and the Knicks erased a 14-point second-half deficit. New York stole home court advantage and extended its playoff win streak to 12, putting early pressure on San Antonio heading into Game 2, which is tomorrow night. Game 2 of the Stanley Cup Final is tonight at 8 on ESPN. Vegas leads Carolina 1-0. And in baseball, Phillies ace Christopher Sanchez finally gave up a run after 50 and two-thirds scoreless innings that was 663 pitches and 190 batters. Sanchez's streak ranked as the third best dating to the start of the live ball era in 1920, behind LA Dodgers Oral Hershiser with a record 59 straight scoreless innings in 1988 and Don Drysdale with 58 in 1968. I'm Andy West with your iHeartRadio Sports Report.
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3: Had a standoff in Mentor that ended last night. Bizarre police chase, though, too, that started Newburgh Heights. A couple stories in the last 24 hours. Going to update you on 9 o'clock, Cleveland's Morning News. This is Bill Wills. Good morning. Carmen Angelo with the stories coming up. Traffic first. Got several lights that are out this morning, Pat Fowler, huh?
4: Yeah, that's causing backups from the Elk and Elk Traffic Center. If an auto accident caused you injury, call 1-800-ELK-OHIO. Lights are out on the Opportunity Corridor in between East 55th and Buckeye. That has 490 East stop and go from Broadway over to 77. That continues over to East 55th. 77 North is slow at Pershing as you head towards 490. After that, roadwork jams things up at East 30th, so still pretty busy heading towards the Interbelt. The Jennings North is a little heavy after Harvard Denison. Jennings South is slow, connecting with 480 East with roadwork. And there's an accident reported off to the right on 480 westbound at Transportation Boulevard. Pat Butler, WTAM traffic on 1100 AM and 106.9 FM.
5: Sunny skies for the most part for your Thursday. We're finally warming you up into the 80s. 82 degrees for the high. Overnight, partly cloudy. It's getting warmer and muggier. Our low 65. Friday, turning up the heat, 89, hot and humid.
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6: So Mark is telling me my furnace won't kick on, tonight, right?
3: Okay. Unless you got it set on, 82 or
6: whatever. Right. All right, home run derby last night for the Guardians and another win. Speaking of winning, the Knicks do it again, and Verse arrives in Berea.
3: Those stories with Greg and sports, more coming up in about 15 minutes. Let's get to the news now. Here's Carmen Angelo.
7: And good morning to you, Bill. A man is dead following a short police chase from Newburgh Heights in the Cleveland, which ended with the suspect taking his own life. Newburgh Heights police engaged in a pursuit with the man Wednesday, which headed into Cleveland, where the suspect crashed his vehicle into several others at East 74th in Euclid. That's when the suspect took off on foot and shot a person in the 7400 block of Clement. Cleveland police say that's when the man fatally turned the gun on himself. The shooting victim is stable, as are all of the crash victims. The suspect's name has not been released. Cleveland police are handling that investigation. There are novelty lighters that are being sold out there that look like real guns, and a member of Cuyahoga County Council plans to introduce a measure to bring that to an end. Michael Hauser says the Tamir Rice Act would ban the sale of those lighters. In 2024, the 12-year-old Rice was shot and killed by police who mistook the pellet gun he was playing with for the real thing. He tells our news partners at 3 News.
8: We can use the unfortunate incident of what happened to Tamir Rice and use this as a way to save other lives.
7: Hauser says he plans to introduce the proposal to the full council at next Tuesday's meeting. A man is in custody after holding Mentor SWAT officers at bay for more than 7 hours yesterday. Mentor police say it all began when the suspect struck two bicyclists on Headlands Road about 11 a.m. That's when he fled the scene and drove to a home on Orchard Drive, where he then holed up. SWAT officers arrived and tried to peacefully coax the guy out. Officers ultimately deployed tear gas. The man gave up about 6:30 last night. The men struck remain hospitalized with various injuries. Bond remains at $1 million for a man accused of shooting and wounding several Cleveland police officers.
9: Brian Branch appeared via video link from the county jail, and a plea of not guilty was entered by his attorney. The 24-year-old is indicted on more than 20 charges, including 6 counts of attempted murder and 7 of felonious assault. It was on May 23rd that investigators say Branch opened fire on officers who responded to a shooting of a man on Fleet Avenue. That led to a car chase that ended when Branch crashed into a building and was tackled by police. I'm Brian Nengel.
7: 3 people were left injured Wednesday after a chlorine gas release at the Akron Water Plant in Portage County. The release was caused by an accidental chemical reaction and led to a shelter-in-place order for area homes and businesses that was lifted. Officials confirming that water from the plant is safe for consumption. There's been no word on the condition of the injured employees. Ohio State University going to pay $100 million to about 280 former students who claim they were sexually abused by a campus doctor. The settlement ends a legal battle over accusations of sexual abuse by Dr. Richard Strauss, who allegedly groped hundreds of student-athletes while giving them physicals between 1978 and 1998. OSU previously settled for about $60 million with over 300 students. The House passing a measure aimed at limiting President Trump's Iran war powers. The resolution passing 215 to 208 with 4 Republicans voting yes alongside all Democrats.
10: Lawmakers on Capitol Hill delivering a rebuke to the president. 4 Republicans siding with Democrats as the House voted to direct President Trump to either withdraw forces or get approval from Congress to continue the war. It's a largely symbolic vote with little chance of passing the Senate. The White House brushing it off, saying President Trump will continue to protect our national security using his constitutional authority as commander-in-chief.
7: ABC's Karen Hua reporting. The United States military has struck another alleged drug boat in the eastern Pacific. The U.S. Southern Command said Wednesday that 2 people were killed in the attack and claims their intelligence confirmed that the vessel was engaged in narco trafficking operations. Over 200 people have been killed in U.S. military strikes against suspected drug boats during the Trump administration. The state of New York could be the first in the nation to issue a temporary statewide ban on large-scale data centers. More now on that story from our Tammy Trujillo.
11: Lawmakers are expected to vote on the bill sometime this week. It would put in place a 1-year large data center moratorium. Advocates say that would give the state some time to lay out rules and plan to make sure the energy grid is protected while ensuring that utility rates don't shoot up. I'm Tammy Trujillo.
7: 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I'm Carmen Angelo.
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3: 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Just a few of the headlines this morning. There's a lot of hype over this. But what's an IPO? 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But this is such a big story. I want to break this down some, talk about it. About a lot of excitement around this thing. And the stock market, investors looking at this with the hype. And Bob Casarona, Senior Director, Wealth Advisor at Sequoia Financial Group, kind of walking us through some of this morning. There's a ton of hype, and I want to ask you about an IPO and what it actually is, and let's just start with some basics here. But my goodness, there's a lot of buzz around this, Bob.
24: Yeah, Bill, yeah. That could be an understatement. There's a lot of hype surrounding this this IPO coming up next week.
3: There are IPOs all the time because companies are out there raising money and selling stocks. So let's go to some basics here. Give me the definition. What is an IPO, first of all?
24: Yeah, this is a good place to start. So an IPO, as many of your listeners know, stands for initial public offering, which is the process of by which a private company sells shares of its stock to public for the very first time. Think of it a little bit as like the company's transition from being funded by a small group of private founders and investors and now being owned by anyone in the stock market. And typically, Bill, there's many reasons. I don't want to oversimplify why a company might go public, but a few big ones for a lot of companies are it can provide a lot of capital and it can provide a nice liquidity event for early investors.
3: So you got a private company, you and a, you know, just to break it down, you and a buddy, you know, put a few bucks in, you build something, and you're to the point where you need more cash, and you got a popular idea, people want to buy stock, and you're big enough, you go to the NASDAQ or you know, the New York Stock Exchange, and you're able to sell that. Can a normal investor invest in an IPO?
24: Yeah, so the short answer, Bill, is yes, but let's take a step back and kind of walk through the process. So first, filing an IPO can be a pretty rigorous process. It involves hiring investment bankers, going through regulatory approval, having those investment bankers go out to Wall Street and essentially shop your stock around the street. Essentially, that's what creating a primary market is. These institutional investors will buy the stock before it even hits the market at a certain IPO price. And then the day in which the company goes public is, the day in which retail investors can go online and, you know, find the ticker and essentially buy the stock like they would any other stock. Now, one word of at least caution for retail investors is typically, especially with a IPO as hyped as perhaps SpaceX is, the initial public offering price that the institutional investors are buying at is typically lower than what you can buy the stock at the first day when it goes public. And so it's not necessarily a reason not to buy it. As right. you said, no stock advice here, but it is something to be cognizant of. And so the logical question then is, for a retail investor, can there ever be a situation where you can get the initial IPO price? And there are a few different ways, one of which, though, is certain brokerage houses, like Schwab, for instance, has a certain amount of shares that they've purchased that they allocate to retail investors that can be purchased or subscribed to. Depending on who you use, you may want to look into that. They're, by no means does that mean that you're going to get the shares that you want to get.
3: Right.
24: There's a lot of different hurdles, especially when it's this hyped, but a few different ways that you can get involved.
3: Overall risk, then, no, you're taking a chance, which the stock market is anytime with your money, right?
24: No question. Yeah. No question. And yeah, I think you hit the nail on the head, Bill. There's risks to IPO investing, and they're pretty similar to a lot of risks that are associated with just investing in any publicly traded company. There are a few nuances, though, that make it worth noting. One of which is there's typically a little less information involved with companies going public than companies that have been public for many years, mainly because companies that have been public for many years, you have, you know, years and years of financial information that's publicly readily available to work off of. And so not necessarily the case with a company that's going public for the first time. And then I would say second, and a lot of market folks could argue this with SpaceX perhaps, but oftentimes when it's a really exciting company, sometimes the hype gets a little bit overzealous, and it can cause a little bit of overvaluation. And finally, generalizing here, but a lot of times with IPOs, there is a little bit more volatility while the stock tries to find its footing in the early days.
3: All good points. And again, we're not giving you stock advice, but this IPO is making a lot of noise with SpaceX. I just look back, a lot of people, you know, buy stuff that they know about. Netflix is one. In 2002, I looked this up, they sold 5 million shares at $15. It's at 83 now. At the time, Netflix was changing from a company where they mailed you the DVDs, you know, to getting online. So it's one of those companies where people knew a lot about, and it was an IPO. So we're going to see that with SpaceX play out here over the next couple of weeks. Good breakdown. Again, Bob Cassarona, Senior Director, Wealth Advisor, out at Sequoia Financial Group. Bob, thanks much.
24: Absolutely, Bill. Great talking to you as always. Hope you have a good one.
3: Jamie Dimon, JP Morgan Chase, pitching SpaceX stock himself to some of the ultra-rich clients. What else? A couple other headlines. Investors can buy SpaceX early with Coinbase. Hey, it's just unreal. The house touching so many things. Yeah, Pat's way above us. We just keep doing what you do. But the SpaceX IPO, interesting story.
0: It takes money to make money.
3: That it do.
0: I don't have that money to begin with. So.
3: You got to make some to start to make some. I understand. Same boat, son.
0: Just need to pay for lunch every day.
3: Same boat, son. Yeah. All right, traffic. Let's get people there to make some money. Here's Pat.
0: Thank you, Bill. Right. 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Traffic lights are out on the Opportunity Corridor this morning in between East 55th and Buckeye. Treat those intersections like four-way stops. Still pretty slow on 490 eastbound between 77 and East 55th. 77 north jams up at East 30th downtown with the road work that takes you down to one lane. And it's just a little busy on the Jennings northbound at Harbor Denison before you reach 490. Pat Butler, WTAM traffic on 1100 AM and 106.9 FM.
3: Your Cleveland 3 News weather, meteorologist Mark Johnson.
1: Hi, Bill. Warming you up today. A high of 82 degrees on the way. Mainly sunny skies. Humidity not bad at all. Get outside and play. Overnight, now the humidity begins to increase. Partly cloudy, dry all night long. Our low 65.
3: I got 70 right now. It's your severe weather station. And the Guardians at 135 today. Greg Brenda can go for a sweep, huh?
7: That's right. Make it two straight over the Yankees with a big win 5-4 last night. Cleveland smashed three home runs in a 9-hit barrage. Gavin Williams went 5 3rd innings to pick up his 9th win of the year. Kyle Manzardo, Reese Hoskins, and this guy went deep.
4: Ramirez with a high drive, deep right field, down the line. If it stays fair, it is gone. Right down the right field foul line. Jose Ramirez with his 3rd career home run off Garrett Cole. Cleveland with 3 home runs tonight. And the Guardians with a 4-2 lead here in the 6th inning.
7: Ramirez, 3 hits, scored 3 times, stole his 21st base of the season. How about this? In 36 regular season games at Yankee Stadium, Ramirez is batting .412, 10 home runs, 10 doubles, 10 steals, and an OPS of 1.216. Gavin Williams went 5 3rd innings, allowing 3 runs on 4 hits, gave up a pair of home runs. Here's Stephen Vogt on Williams.
5: I thought Gavin was great. They really made him work. I mean, he was getting into deep counts. They were taking some close pitches, fouling a lot of pitches off, got his pitch count up there early. But he really settled in, kept him off the scoreboard, and turned in a phenomenal performance.
7: Go for the sweep this afternoon, 1:35 right here. Slate Ciccone against Carlos Rodon. Game 1 of the NBA Finals in the books. New York with a 105-95 win. Jalen Brunson led the way with 30. Karl Anthony Towns finished up with 18. Outscored San Antonio 57-40 in the second half. Anthony Towns says momentum from last year has been the key.
6: This team has unity. It has camaraderie. And it was special. It was something I thought we showed the world last year. It got us far in the playoffs last year. And just kind of growing off of that from last year, having another year with each other, even more familiarity. You know, last year was a lot of change with me coming to the team. Kale and just, you know, obviously so many moving parts. So I think it was, it's been something that has been building, and it's been more trust has been built over time. It's just something that has worked tremendously well for us.
7: Victor Wembanyama led the Spurs with 26. Game 2 is Friday night, and the Memorial Tournament begins this morning, actually, in Dublin at Muirfield Village. And for Mike Snyder on the home of the Guardians and Cavs, Greg Brenda, WTAM Sports.
3: Kane Smith got was the May reliever of the month from Major League Baseball.
7: Converted, he's got 21 saves right now. He's been amazing, really.
3: Converted all 13 for the month, 16th round draft pick. Boy, another great example of finding the talent and developing it, and they continue to do that over and over with the Guardians. All right. Thank you, Greg. 1:35 today. First pitch from New York on News Radio, WTAM 1100. As Greg said, Slate Ciccone on the mound, Rosie and Hammy. So how you're hearing us, make sure you're listening to Guardians baseball today. 9:30 news, you'll hear that with Carmen Angelo. What you working on?
7: Good morning to you, Bill. Ohio Republicans looking to enhance stricter voter ID laws in the state constitution. A Newburgh Heights car chase ends with fatal gunfire in Cleveland and high anxiety for several hours in Mentor as a man holds police at bay in one of that city's neighborhoods.
3: Right to the White House, bringing White House correspondent John Decker. This retribution fund, big deal. This is a part of the agreement that President Trump, as far as the lawsuit and all, they were setting aside the money to pay people who thought they were wronged by the Biden administration. Judge says, no, you can't do it. All right. Then we all kind of know the setup. John, I thought it was interesting. Yesterday, the president, in talking about this, was kind of like, well, they say we can't do it, so we can't do it. We're going to move on. I was kind of surprised at his attitude. I don't know. How about you?
17: Well, that's what he said yesterday. But, you know, Todd Blanche, he's the acting attorney general. He testified on Tuesday before the House of Representatives, and he would not put it in writing that the fund has been abandoned for good. which leads some to believe that maybe it's abandoned for now, but it could be resurrected at some point in the future. And that would be problematic for lawmakers of both parties who've got a big problem with this fund. Among those who are critical of it, the Senate Majority Leader, John Thune. And it's really probably making it very difficult to pass this legislation the president wants to have passed, which is funding for ICE and Border Patrol that would fund those agencies for the next few years.
3: John, I've said this many times. You may or may not like President Trump, but I will say this. He is a master communicator. If you look at his speech, his language, the way he carefully can repeat some things in a sentence, and he's like, you know, even in talking about this, he talked about the people for January 6th. They're good people. They've been hurt, but if we can't, and he was able to bring up why he wanted to do it while he talked about not doing it.
17: Yeah, well, that's right. You know, and the president is well aware that there are people that are paying attention to what he says, including those people that you just referenced. They do not want to feel abandoned in any way from the president. And I think that's the reason why the president used that language yesterday.
3: Yeah, good points. All right, White House correspondent John Decker. Thanks much, John.
17: Thanks a lot, Bill. Bye-bye.
3: Hey, can I suggest you add John to your podcast list on the iHeartRadio app? Does a great job each day. Wraps up all the news from the White House and some great sound from the president and whoever else is making news. Search for it. It's the White House Briefing Room with John Decker on the iHeartRadio app. Make sure it's a preset and you'll get it. 924.
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16: It's 9:30. Good morning. Cleveland's Morning News. This Bill Wills trending this morning. Ohio Republicans look to enact some stricter voting ID laws. A lot of anxiety in the Mentor neighborhood last night. Man held the police at bay for a while. And a strange chase started in Newburg Heights. Sadly ended in some fatal gunfire in Cleveland. We're going to follow up on those stories with Carmen Angelo coming up. On News Radio, WTAM 1100. Baiju Shaw, the Greater Cleveland Partnership. Conversation with him on the way on data centers. A lot of communities say, whoa, stop. We don't want any more of these things. Baiju and the GCP are on record as saying, wait a minute, you may not want to miss out on some economic opportunities. So we'll talk about that. You know, Ohio's sixth in the country. We got like 240 data centers. We'll talk about that some with Baiju here coming up. All right, weather continues to be a warm summer-like week. Cleveland 3 News forecast. Meteorologist Mark Johnson.
1: Hi, Bill. Warming you up today. A high of 82 degrees on the way. Mainly sunny skies. Humidity not bad at all. Get outside and play. Overnight, now the humidity begins to increase. Partly cloudy, dry all night long. Our low 65.
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16: 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You'll hear here Slade Ciccone on the mound. News time now. Here's Carmen Angelo.
7: And good morning to you, Bill. Ohio Republicans are pushing to enhance stricter voter identification laws in the state constitution.
21: The Ohio State Senate has passed a resolution to put a voter photo ID amendment on the November ballot. State House Republicans say the measure will ensure long-term election integrity. Democrats call it purely a political move to boost conservative turnout. The current proposal would require photo ID at the polls, but allows other unique identifiers for absentee ballots, frustrating some conservative activists who say it does not go far enough. I'm Travis Laird.
7: A man wanted for striking a pair of bicyclists in Menor yesterday surrendered to police following an hours-long standoff at a home on Orchard Road. The man is accused of hitting two bike riders on Headlands Road before skipping the scene and holing up inside the home about 11 a.m. The man refused repeated demands to exit. The SWAT team worked for hours to get him to come out and even deployed tear gas. The man ultimately surrendered about 6:30 last night. His name has not been released. No word of charges just yet. The two men struck are hospitalized at Cleveland Clinic Menor Hospital and the clinic's main campus. Bond is set at $1 million for a man who prosecutors say opened fire on Cleveland police, injuring five officers. Police were investigating a shooting on Fleet Avenue May 23rd when they noticed a vehicle circling the area that was connected to a potential suspect. Police say the driver, 24-year-old Brian Branch, opened fire on officers who then began chasing the vehicle. The driver opened fire again before crashing into a Chagrin Boulevard church building. Five officers were injured as a result of the gunfire and chase, and Branch has been indicted on charges including attempted murder. The House of Representatives passing a measure aimed at limiting President Trump's Iran war powers.
0: On this vote, the yeas are 215 and the nays are 208. The concurrent resolution is adopted.
7: The resolution passed Wednesday with four Republicans voting yes alongside all Democrats. Those four GOP members, Thomas Massie of Kentucky, Brian Fitzpatrick of Pennsylvania, Tom Barrett of Michigan, and Ohio's own Warren Davidson. The measure directs the president to remove U.S. forces from conflict with Iran unless Congress votes to declare war or authorizes military force. One person is dead, three more injured after a shooting at a high school graduation ceremony in Fairfield, California. It happened last night outside of Fairfield High School. No arrests have been announced, and there's no word yet on a suspect or suspects. President Trump is ending civil service protections for some 8,000 high-ranking federal employees.
4: An executive order signed Wednesday makes the staffers at-will employees, meaning they can be fired for any reason. They include senior policy directors, advisors, and several with significant involvement in regulations and deciding who gets federal grants. Critics of the move argue it erodes the barriers protecting federal civil servants from political pressure. Office of Personnel Management Director Scott Cooper had a different take, calling it a restoration of the democratic process that promotes accountability. I'm Mark Mayfield.
7: President Trump wants to boost the coal industry with $700 million in federal support. He's expected to make that announcement from the Oval Office this afternoon that he's invoking the Cold War Era Defense Production Act. That's a law that gives the president authority to support private production considered vital to national security. SpaceX detailing plans to go public next week in a move that could have Elon Musk breaking records.
5: When SpaceX goes public this month, it says it plans to raise $75 billion. That would be the largest ever stock market debut and would put Elon Musk in line to become the world's first trillionaire. SpaceX saying initial public offering shares will be set at $135 apiece and that they're going to sell 555 million shares, giving SpaceX a market value of $1.8 trillion. Only six companies in the S&P 500 are worth more than that. SpaceX says Musk's voting power in the public company will come primarily through his ownership of 5.2 billion Class C shares, which give 10 votes for every share held. Alex Stone, ABC News.
7: 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I'm Carmen Angelo.
16: Carmen had a story earlier this morning. The state of New York looking into law to pause data center construction statewide, temporary statewide ban on data centers. A lot of communities taking this up, saying, yeah, let's stop this. Ohio ranks sixth in the country with data centers. We got 240 of them. A lot of them are maybe right next door to you. You don't know. Interesting, last week, the Greater Cleveland Partnership got on record saying, wait a minute, telling communities you might want to hold off banning these things because you might be missing some opportunity. I want to kick this around some Bayou Shaw. A lot of people are concerned about them, too. They take all the water. Bayou Shaw, the Greater Cleveland Partnership, checks in on this morning. And I want to talk a little more about it. Good morning. Good to have you on. And I was interested about, you know, the GCP going on record on this last week, Bayou.
6: Yeah, thanks, Bill. Good to talk to you this morning. I think it's a really important topic, and there's a lot of misinformation out there. You know, what we put out several weeks ago was what we called a smart growth approach for data centers, because some of the community concerns are very valid. But and this is a really important but, we do not think either pauses or moratoriums or bans are the right way that communities ought to approach this, because, you know, you just talked about what New York is considering. Well, all that business demand isn't going to wait for New York to figure out what to do. They're just going to go and look in other states and other places. And the same happens at the local level. You know, if a community passes a pause of some sort or says no altogether, well, there's 400 other communities just here in Northeast Ohio. And so that community that's choosing to basically say we're not open for business right now is watching that go elsewhere. And that's a missed opportunity to really talk to these data center operators and put in place the types of protections and regulations that are important to residents, consumers, and small businesses. So there's a lot here to unpack because people have appropriate concerns. They're concerned about the cost of energy. They're concerned about the potential impact on water. They're concerned about what might happen to land in their community, and all of those are very valid and legitimate, but that's also filled with a lot of misinformation. So I just want to give you kind of an example of one that's being built in our region. So this is just south of Sandusky. It's in Perkins Township, just on the border. It's a 129-acre site. It will be over a half a billion when it's fully constructed. This data center is being built on a brownfield. It was a former manufacturing plant that has been basically fallow for many, many decades. So nobody's using that land, right? So it's a way to kind of both clean up the land and restore it to productive use. Second, it uses almost no water. Most modern data centers use what's called a cooling cycle technology, a cooling system, kind of like an air conditioning approach where it's completely closed loop. So it's not drawing on the water the way that people are concerned about and the way that older data centers were built, which were, again, a legitimate concern given that water is our most important natural resource, especially up here in Greater Cleveland.
16: Sure.
6: The third, you know, the company is paying for the entire energy generation and grid enhancements that are going to be required and is committing to a 100% renewable power target when it's fully operational. And then the fourth is the community itself, Perkins Township, is getting tremendous benefits both to their schools and local government in spite of giving a property tax abatement for a portion of the money. They're getting what's called a pilot, a payment in lieu of taxes that is significant. And if you listen to the township officials, you know, it's a big deal for them. Now, that's just one example of what can be negotiated if a community comes to the table. It might not be right for every community. You might not want it in your community because you have a different use for the land or a different character of what you'd like to build. And that's fine. We appreciate that. But we encourage communities to go into these conversations, get informed, and make informed decisions rather than just reactionary decisions because a bunch of people are up in arms.
16: Greater Cleveland Partnership, Spazier Shaw with me, data centers. You know, one other topic that's starting to come up some, let's talk nuclear for just a minute. We have challenges here with plants, of course, and closing them and all. But let's face it, the grid, the reliability of it, and what Ohio has to offer on that front. Talk about that a little bit.
6: Well, we need all forms of energy. Yeah. We stand for all of the above energy. You know, all forms are important. We're very lucky to have two extraordinary nuclear plants here in our geography between Perry and Davis-Bessey. And recently there was a big deal that was announced between the owners of those plants, which is a company called Vistra, and Meta, which is the owner of Facebook, that they're going to increase the production capacity, the power capacity out of those plants, in part to power data centers. Right? So this, again, is an example of how the data center operator is going to pay for the energy that it's going to be requiring, not sort of trying to make us as residents or businesses pay for something they need, and it's going to create greater sort of stability in our region. So this is really important for us. You know, they're proposing, you know, what will be an over $1 billion project up in Lake County. And Bill, I just want to say, you know, for data centers, you talked about 240 across the state today.
16: Yeah.
6: Two things. You know, first, they come in all sizes. You know, between where your office is and my office is, there's some data centers.
16: Yeah,
6: they're
16: yeah.
6: in buildings. Sometimes it's just the floor of a building.
16: Yeah.
6: Sometimes it's a nondescript downtown building. So they come in all sizes, and we need to appreciate them. The second is what we see on the drawing boards right now across our region represents tens of billions of dollars of potential investment. And this is important not just for the near-term jobs, but the equipment that gets put into those data centers. A lot of Cleveland area companies provide that equipment, whether it's big companies like the Eatons and the Parkers and the Lubrizols, or many small manufacturing companies. They're riding this data center wave. And so there's long-term job creation. And the third, there are certain types of businesses that need to be close to what's called the compute, the data center power, because they need super fast calculations. And so if we don't have that infrastructure, we're cutting off industries that we are going, that are going to be a part of the future economy. Yeah. They're not going to choose to locate here, just like if we don't have other types of infrastructure, you know, companies can't be here. So this is why we sort of came out with the position of balance to say, let's approach each one of these facilities. Let's make sure that communities understand what they're considering and try to negotiate for the types of protections that are important to residents and other businesses in our geography.
16: Well said. Make it, don't miss an opportunity if one's out there. Bezier Shaw, Greater Cleveland Partnership. Good takes. Always appreciate your time. Thanks. Have a good day, okay?
6: Thanks, Bill. Bye.
16: 943 at WTAM 1100. Traffic update. Here's Pat Bowman.
3: Thank you, Bill. From the Elkanel Traffic Center, if an auto accident caused you injury, call 1-800-ELK-OHIO. Getting into downtown right now, things are moving much better than they were. A little busy on 77 North around 490 up to East 30th with construction. 490 East is still heavy in between 77 and East 55th. Lights are out on the Opportunity Corridor between 55th and Buckeye. Make sure you treat those as four-way stops, those intersections. And then there is an accident slowing things down as you make your way into Akron. Route 8 South off to the right just before the Central Interchange. Pat Butler, WTIM traffic on 1100 AM and 106.9 FM.
16: Another beautiful warm day, 82 for the afternoon, 70 right now. 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Sports headlines, the Guards and the Yankees series wraps up today with Greg Brenda.
8: That's right. The Guardians can sweep the Yankees with a 135 start this afternoon. 5-4 last night. Guardians smashed three home runs in a nine-hit barrage. Gavin Williams went 5 1/3 innings to pick up his ninth win of the year. Not bad, man. They have just really smoked the Yankees of late. All right. The NBA, the finals, starts last night. New York wins 105-95. Jalen Brunson led the way with 30. Karl Anthony Towns finished with 18. New York outscored San Antonio 57-40 in the second half. Victor Wembanyama led the Spurs with 26. Game 2 is Friday night. And the Memorial Golf Tournament down in Dublin at Muirfield Village is underway. Jack's Tournament should be a great weekend for golf. In for Mike Snyder on the home of the Guardians and Cavs, Greg Brenda, WTAM Sports.
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16: 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This is Bill Wills. Glenn Beck coming up after 10. Carmen Angelo, too, working on the 10 o'clock news. What stories you got?
7: And good morning to you, Bill. An hours-long standoff ends peacefully last night in Mentor following a hit-and-run involving two bike riders. Four Republicans joined Democrats, passing a House resolution aimed at limiting President Trump's war powers in Iran. And the president, meantime, says he'll nominate Acting Attorney General Todd Blanche to that role permanently.
16: Let's talk weather. Bringing Cleveland 3 News meteorologist Mark Johnson. It's dry. I know you got to water your garden, but my golf ball was really rolling nicely yesterday. I was hitting further drives than there. So there's positives and negatives about this, you know?
26: You got it. It's not hitting the grass and immediately sinking into mud anymore.
16: Exactly.
26: So it's got a nice roll on it. Right on. Well,
16: exactly.
26: Bill, I think today is a great day for golf. It's a great beach weather day. We're going to go with lower and middle 80s. We got some high clouds mixing in with sun. But here's the key. The humidity levels are going to stay low again. So you get the summer-like warmth, and you get low humidity. So it's comfortable outside. Because tonight, we're going to turn up the humidity. You're going to notice it as you get up and go tomorrow morning. A muggier kind of a day setting up for Friday. So tonight's lows will be generally in the 60s. Staying dry. Tomorrow, dry, partly cloudy, but we're very warm. We're very muggy. I'm thinking 85 to 88 degrees, and that sets up the humidity. The strong to severe storm chances on Saturday. Could have a few thunder showers in the morning, but during the afternoon, for all those grad parties, wedding receptions, you may have to go indoors for at least a few minutes and dodge some strong thundery weather coming in the afternoon.
16: You've been mentioning that for a couple days, so thank you for the heads up. Just kind of be ready. If you're the one responsible for Saturday, you might just have a little backup plan. But until then, just some nice warm summer weather, huh?
26: You got it. We love it. Sunday looks like the better weekend day because we should dry it out for the afternoon with middle 70s.
16: Mark, thanks much, pal.
26: Thanks. Have a great day.
16: Let's talk about some of the news of the week, and we'll see more, I'm sure, with Shannon Bream on Fox News Sunday. Morning, Shannon.
27: Good morning. How are you?
16: I am good. Let me start with Iran, and at least a headline that I think you got to break down a little bit. The House on record as saying you got to get out, but I'm not sure what that means.
27: Well, the Senate would have to get on board with that, too. And, of course, it goes to the president, who is going to say thank you, but no thank you on this and keep moving forward. Yeah. There may be potential legal challenges down the road to the War Powers Act itself that has led to this whole conversation. That may be headed to the Supreme Court.
16: We'll see how it plays out. It was a fascinating commentary of former Secretary of State Condoleezza Rice in the Wall Street Journal this week, saying, look, we've done a lot there. The question is, of course, how to get out of Iran, as that question happens whenever you go overseas for something like this.
27: Exactly. And this is the whole forever war thing that the American people hate. It costs us a lot of lives and precious treasure and time and effort. I thought it was interesting, though, that she did have positive things to say.
16: Yes.
27: I think that she is a huge fan of President Trump, but giving credit to our military and to the things that have been accomplished. But it's nipping into the bud and finding an off ramp, which I think the president is very much trying to do. But we all feel a bit of whiplash. Is there a deal? Have they stopped talking? Who's running the straight? I mean, all of those things still unresolved at this point.
16: Primaries this week. Big state California. Republicans did a little better than I think most people thought, didn't they?
27: Yeah, and the interesting thing is we think about the exodus of conservatives out of that state over the last few years during COVID and higher taxes and all those things. So you wondered, all right, is there enough of a base for these candidates to have a turnout there? And so far, so good, although we're told it could take a couple weeks for all the voting, all the mail-ins that come in, or even they tend to lean more progressive or more left. We see some of these numbers dwindling for the GOP candidates, but gosh, they made a splash. There's certainly an audience they're willing to listen.

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7: Ball game is right. 9-4 win last night. Scooter East, producer extraordinaire. They can sweep it this afternoon. 1:35 first pitch. We'll talk some Rock Hall tomorrow, right?
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7: Beck's up next. Have a great day. Come on, guard. Sweep the game.
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4: High anxiety in Menor. Good morning. It's 10 o'clock. I'm Carmen Angelo. Details on that story and more in just a bit. Your 3 News weather forecast. Here's meteorologist Mark Johnson.
5: We're going to warm you up for your Thursday. 82 degrees for the high for Cleveland. Akron, Canton, closer to 85. Nice. Partly cloudy skies all day long and staying dry. Now, overnight, you'll notice the humidity going up a little bit. We'll stay dry, partly cloudy. Our low about 65.
4: Right now, 73 degrees at your severe weather station. A nearly 7.5-hour-long standoff ended peacefully last night in Menor at a home on Orchard Road following a hit-and-run earlier involving two bicyclists. Police say the man struck two bike riders about 11 a.m. yesterday on Headlands Road before fleeing the scene and ultimately barricading himself inside that house. That's where he kept SWAT at bay for several hours, ignoring repeated demands to exit. Officers deployed tear gas. The man eventually surrendered without incident about 6:30 last night. Four Republicans are joining Democrats to pass a House resolution aimed at limiting President Trump's war powers in Iran. That resolution passed 215 to 208 on Wednesday and calls on the president to remove U.S. forces from conflict with Iran unless Congress votes to declare war or authorizes military force. President Trump, meantime, says he will nominate Acting Attorney General Todd Blanche to serve in the role permanently. Blanche took over as Acting Attorney General in early April after Trump fired Pam Bondi from that position. Trump said last night he instructed Deputy Chief of Staff Dan Scavino to make Blanche permanent. 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
6: The Guardians go for a sweep this afternoon in the Bronx after beating the Yankees 5-4 last night. Cleveland banged out three home runs with Manzardo, Hoskins, and Ramirez going deep. Gavin Williams picked up win number 9. Cade Smith notched his 21st save. Today at 1:35, Slate Ciccone will oppose Carlos Rodon. In for Mike Snyder on the home of the Guardians and Cavs, Greg Brenda, WTAM Sports.
4: 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I'm Carmen Angelo.
7: 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Traffic lights still out on the Opportunity Corridor between East 55th and Buckeye. Treat those intersections like four-way stops. That jams up 490 eastbound from 77 over to East 55th. Roadwork slows down 77 north at East 30th before you reach the inner belt. And there is an accident that just popped up on the east side on 271 southbound just before Brainerd. Pat Butler, WTAM Traffic on 1100 AM and 106.9 FM.
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1: Hello, America. As we get ready to celebrate our 250th birthday as a nation, a good friend of mine, Eric Metaxas, has written a new book called Revolution. He is the number one New York Times bestseller of the book that really was game-changing for me, Bonhoeffer. He also authored Is Atheism Dead?, Martin Luther, Amazing Grace. His books have been translated into 25 different languages. He also hosts Socrates in the City, nationally syndicated Eric Metaxas radio show, The Show About Everything, which is a weekly show on TBN. Where he has interviewed, you know, Ron Howard and Mel Gibson and Morgan Freeman and Peter Thiel and everybody else. He's kind of the, I would say in a way, the Buckley of our generation. Meaning he's really smarter than me, much smarter than me and most everybody I know. And so he just is, he's like, when he speaks, you're like, well, he knows, he's got it. And especially on topics like this, he's taken on the revolution, he's such a great researcher and writer, decided to do the revolution. And I talked to him, I don't know, during the summer, I think, when he was just finishing this up, and he says, Glenn, I learned so much, and I can't tell you. I started writing one book, and this just became obvious. It's another book. And I can't wait for you to hear him tell you about it. The book is Revolution. It's number one on my summer reading list. You need to pick it up. It is out this week. Revolution, the story of us, where we came from, the American Revolution. Eric Metaxas joins us in 60 seconds. First, I have some bad news. 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Eric, my man, what an honor to have you on the program. Tell people about the new book.
2: First of all, if you think I am in any way smarter than you, I have done my job in fooling Glenn Beck. Praise God. Hallelujah.
1: Right.
2: You are so kind. Okay. You're so gracious. Listen, what I said to you when we were together, wherever that was, I set out to write a definitive book of the story of the American Revolution. That was my goal. People kept saying, what's your angle? I said, I have no angle. I want to tell the story because the story doesn't exist in one volume, one book. There's tons of books on the revolution, but most Americans don't know the story of the revolution. How do I know that? Because I didn't really know the story. I forgot most of what I learned in fifth grade or eighth grade. It is vital, vital. It could not be more important that we all know the story. If you know the story, you know the details, you know the heroes, you know the background, it will change you, and America will be able to sustain ourselves as a free people, period. So this is not, knowing this information is not extra credit. It's not for history buffs. If you're any kind of American, you need to know this. And if you stuck a microphone in anybody's face in Main Street of America in 1960, everybody knew this stuff. It's gone out of the culture. So I said, I just want to write a very compelling, very readable, fun gallop through our history, you know, the run up to Lexington and Concord. So, you know, starting with the Stamp Act and all that crazy stuff and Lexington and Concord and Bunker Hill and all the way through to Yorktown. And in the course of doing that, Glenn, as I told you, I was astonished at what I discovered. Everywhere I looked, everywhere I look, it's been hidden from us, okay, because the secular nonsense narrative that's been pushed and pushed and pushed that all the founders were deists. Baloney, folks. Baloney is the only polite word I could think of on such short notice. Absolute garbage. Vile lies. Washington was no deist. What a joke. What a lie. These were men of profound Christian faith who set about doing something that had never been done since the Israelites were in the Sinai wilderness, where they left Pharaoh and left Egypt and looked directly to God. Without an earthly king, we're going to govern ourselves. This is what the founders were trying to do. And all of those heroes, John Adams, Samuel Adams, they all understood this is what we're doing. And it was a spiritual thing. It was an amazing thing. They wanted to bring the Bible into government. How can we create a government based on what the Bible would allow us to do? I mean, that's just the tip of the iceberg. I was so overwhelmed by the explicitly Christian nature of what was going on. So I said, I'm not going to write a book. It's not a Christian book. It's a book of American history. It's our story. But everywhere you look, this narrative comes out. It is inescapable. And I was really overwhelmed. I said, I have to try to not write about it too much because people are going to think, oh, it's a Christian book. No, this is a book for anybody in America to know our story. But it's kind of not what most of us have heard. And shame on those who have been pushing this French Enlightenment secular nonsense narrative. It's preposterous.
1: Couple of things. We have a letter from George Washington, and in this letter, he's not quoting the scriptures. He's not saying, you know, in the book of, he's not saying any of that. He's just writing to somebody his thoughts. And in this one letter, I think it's 24 different scriptures are quoted without him quoting it. It's just right. Part of his language. Right. He's so steeped in it. That's his language.
2: There you go.
1: When people say that they're deists, look at the number of them. George Washington is chief among them. Look at the number of them that say, I saw the miracle. This was a miracle. A deist does not believe in miracles.
2: Right.
1: So
2: right.
1: that's your chief red herring there. It's like, okay, that's absolutely a lie. Because a deist cannot believe in miracles.
2: No, it is so ridiculous. And again, I didn't set out to tell that story, but in telling the story of our revolution, that's the story. And it just comes out.
1: It is.
2: And by the way, I said it before, but it is our duty to know this. That's why I wrote this book, because I looked around. I said, is there a book that I could just say, here, it's all in here? There really wasn't. And I said, we need a book. This is our 250th. This is our last exit before the toll. We, the people, need to understand how our government works, where our liberties come from, that all of our founders understood our liberties come from God. Many people in the U.S. Senate today don't know that. All this stuff is vital. But again, it comes across in the stories of sacrifice. It's just, you can't help but be moved by these figures. These are some of the greatest figures in the history of the world, some of the greatest accomplishments. Some of it is funny. I mean, they're funny stories, but these were beautiful people, and everybody needs to know this. So I just hope that it's readable. That was my goal.
1: Give me the story. Give me the story. Of course it is. Give me the story that when you found, you went, this changes me.
2: Well, there's so many, and that's like the cliche, right? There's so many, I can't think of one. I mean, honestly, I'll tell you this. Samuel Adams, again, every American should know, he's the father of the American Revolution. This man is the father of the revolution. I won't give you details because we have no time. But this man, on the eve of signing the Declaration of Independence, so it's officially signed August 2nd, 1776. On the eve of that, he gives a speech to Congress. So a member of Congress, Samuel Adams, gives a speech to Congress on the steps of Independence Hall in Philadelphia. Speaking to Congress, what does he say? He says, we have this day restored the sovereign, capital S, the sovereign. We have declared independence from the earthly king, the monarch, King George III. And we have declared dependence on the sovereign, capital S, God. That's how we govern ourselves. And the reason the book is titled Revolution and not the American Revolution is American is redundant. There's only been one successful revolution. The French Revolution is a joke that ends in a bloodbath and a dictator who crowns himself emperor. They got rid of the king. They got an emperor dictator. We are the only people privileged to have overseen the revolution in world history that changes everything. It is vital we understand this had never done it, been never done in the history of the world. And when it was done, they understood we are under God. And every one of them, George Washington, John Adams, they clearly understood and wrote that if we behave righteously, God will bless our efforts in the sacred cause. If we don't, he won't. So we will not stoop to the barbarism of the British. The British were barbaric monsters. I that's something I never understood at all. And it's all through the story. They are monsters. People would, Americans would surrender. They would bayonet them to death. And it goes on and on and on. They, if you want to know who are the good guys, who are the bad guys, it is open and shut. Those are the bad guys. These are the guys, the Americans, who said, we will not cede the moral high ground. We will behave in a dignified, godly way that God will bless our efforts. That's a covenant relationship, which goes back to the Old Testament. They all understood this, especially Washington. And I have to say, I never heard that in school. You'll never hear it on PBS. This is very important that we understand who we are and how we got here. And, you know, that's what the book is about.
1: Did you cover it all? I find this fact fascinating, and I've not read this anywhere where it was highlighted. You can find it easily separately, but you know, they say that Americans, African Americans didn't play a role in this, or you know, whatever. I think the case could be made that the most important roles, Crispus Attucks was the first to die, Bunker Hill. He's a black man. First one to be killed in the revolution is a black man. Then you have Peter Salem at Lexington, I think. I can't remember which. One of the big battles. We are about to be completely wiped out. Okay. We're losing the battle. And if they continue to advance, they'll wipe out our entire army. They start to advance. Peter Salem, a black man, grabs his gun and targets the captain and takes out their leader. And it was such an audacious move. It stops the army. They go into kind of chaos for a few minutes, which allows us to escape. So we're saved by a black man. And then
2: one of the stories, and I know we won't have time today, maybe you can have me back, because one of the things that blew my mind was the Boston Puritans. Okay. John Adams, Samuel Adams, James Otis Jr. Adams says that his argument in court in 1761 was the opening scene of the revolution. They were all so dramatically anti-slavery that it just blows your mind that we kind of act, oh, the founders were pro-slavery. They were so anti-slavery. That story, I mean, again, my book's not about that, but I mentioned that. It is incredible. The Christian nature of the ones leading this is so dramatic, and they were so bitterly anti-slavery. They had to swallow the evil pill in 1787 of, okay, if we want a union, I guess we have to allow this, but we hate it. You know, that you've talked about that a lot, but that's, people need to know this stuff. It's why I wrote the book, and I will shamelessly beg people. This is the opening week. Please, if you're thinking of buying the book, please buy it immediately, because there's some other books out there. I don't want to mention their names, written by people. I don't want to mention their names, Jill Biden, that are, you know, at the top of the charts. By God's grace, I would love to make it too big to rig so that my book is at the top of some of these lists. And I say that shamelessly, because this is America's story. You'll see when you read it.
1: Eric, you're one of my favorite writers. Your books have really changed the course of my life, and it is always an honor to talk to you and have you on. Thank you so much.
2: It's my honor. God bless you, my friend.
1: You bet. The name of the book is Revolution. 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
1: Wow, 1 hour. We have two of my favorite people. Cheryl Atkinson joins us here in just a second. She's going to talk to us a little bit about what's happening at CBS with 60 Minutes. It's a crazy story. There is a new Gallup poll that is out that shows American support for LGBTQ plus. These issues are dropping in the polls. 65% of Americans still support same-sex marriage, but that is down 6 points. Moral acceptance of gay and lesbian relationships has fallen to 62%. That's the lowest since 2016. Support for gender transition has dropped even more. Only 38% say it's now morally okay. 57% say it is absolutely wrong. Republicans are leading the decline. It's 37% supporting same-sex marriage, 5% accepting gender transition. Independents have also become much less supportive. Democrats' views have stayed mostly the same. No one thought we would see the fall of Roe versus Wade, but we did. And the writing on the wall for gay marriage, it may already be up on the wall. Many Americans feel like they were sold a bill of goods about marriage in general. They believe, you know, with the activists pushed that marriage was just really about love. And I'm talking about straight marriage, too. You know, how you stop people from loving one another and being together. You can't. We don't want to. But then the generation of people pushing for gay marriage grew up. They got married. They have kids. And everything has changed. And they realized that marriage is much more than love. It is also about family and commitment and honor. It is about procreation of the species, of a stable society, which means getting married isn't just about making adults happy and fulfilled. It's about what children need and what children have a right to. And I think a lot of people, when they saw a baby, you know, ripped from birth from a poor woman's arms to give to two wealthy gay men who bought that baby, they're like, that's not what I signed up for. We didn't sign up for a generation of people who don't know their fathers or never have a mother, all in the name of love. You know, when you signed on to the LGB, that was probably easier. And then the T came screaming down the pike and you're like, wait a minute, wait, what? And then it turned into chemically sterilizing children and cutting off healthy body parts and what we're doing to women's sports and all of this stuff. And I think people have just said, you know, enough. Nope. Not going to do it. You know, and the receipts for redefining marriage are still coming in. And I'm not talking about gay. I'm talking about straight marriage. No fault divorce, which came a long time before gay marriage and convinced it's okay to leave marriage because we feel like it. I mean, sometimes there are really legitimate reasons, and that's not what I'm talking about. I remember when I told my grandmother I was getting a divorce. She really didn't like my wife too much. And when I called her, I didn't think it would be a hard conversation. And my grandmother said, "Excuse me?" And I said, "What?" And she said, "You of all people, I thought you would be the one that would make it." And I said, "Well, it's not good. And, you know, we're just having," she's like, "Let me ask you something. Do you think your grandfather and I liked each other all those years?" I was like, "Well, yeah, don't wait. Please don't crush this. Yes, I think you did." And she's like, "No, we loved each other. We loved each other. But there were many times in our marriage it would have been easier to walk away. But when you get married, you make a commitment and you stay married and you get through it because all things will pass. And it's worth it, and it's right." And I was like, oh, my gosh. Grandma didn't talk to me. I don't know if she didn't talk to me or I just didn't want to call her for a while because she just read me the riot act. And you know what? She was right. She's right. You don't leave because your marriage isn't making you happy. Marriage isn't about who people are attracted to. You know, that is the issue for many Americans. I'm attracted to them. I love them. This is about marriage as a bedrock for any society that expects to survive. Marriage. And we have been redefining it, not just for LGBTQ. We just keep redefining it to make it easier and easier and easier. Marriage was a word with meaning, and we've changed the meaning. And now we're dealing with the consequences in our society. People aren't getting more homophobic. They just want a society where families flourish and kids are given a mom and a dad. How can we claim to care about love if we don't care about that? Things are changing. Things are changing. It's going to be a bumpy ride. Buckle up. All right, let me tell you about Relief Factor. Dogs have an extraordinary talent for making us feel guilty. You can give them a nice bed, big backyard, regular walks, more affection than most people receive in a month. And the second you sit down with a sandwich, they look up at you with those eyes like, you really have been neglecting me for a while, but a sandwich would really, just a piece of that sandwich would make that all go. It's an impressive skill. It is. The thing is, we all want to take care of our dogs, but most of us never really question what goes into their bowl every day. 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
8: Good morning. I'm Andy Betts. This is the 1030 report. The 3 News forecast. Sunny skies today, a high of 84. Tonight, partly cloudy, overnight low in the mid-60s. For Friday, mostly sunny, high near 87. A measure aimed at limiting President Trump's Iran war powers has been passed by the House. The resolution passed 215 to 208 on Wednesday, with four Republicans voting yes alongside all Democrats. Those four GOP reps were Thomas Massie of Kentucky, Brian Fitzpatrick of Pennsylvania, Tom Barrett of Michigan, and Ohio's Warren Davidson. Three workers at an Akron water treatment plant are now out of the hospital following a gas chemical reaction on Wednesday. Hazmat crews responded to the plant in Franklin Township at around 2 p.m. According to officials, two chemicals were mixed, which caused a release of chlorine gas in the air. The plant is now operational, but one building still remains inaccessible. Cuyahoga County Councilmember Michael Hauser plans to introduce legislation that would ban the sale of novelty lighters that look like real guns. The measure is called the Tamir Rice Act. 12-year-old Tamir Rice was shot and killed by police 12 years ago while playing with a pellet gun that police mistook for a real gun. I'm Andy Betts. 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

0: Welcome to the Glenn Beck program. We have a lot to cover today. I'm doing an extra hour on the show for insiders. If you're a member of The Torch, getting our first real big blackboard show, I'm going to explain what is happening. I think there is a new phase that we're in. When Donald Trump came in, we were in this phase where everything was moving so rapidly, and it seems like things are kind of getting bogged down just a little bit. Especially with the war overseas, and I was just over in Europe, and I met with some leaders over in Europe, and I will tell you, I think there's something coming. There's something different that is happening, and I've been working on this for a while, and I want to show you the world as I believe it is, and I'll back it up with all of the facts, and show you what I think you should prepare for. That'll be at noon today, Eastern. We'll do it live right after this broadcast. If you're not a member of Torch, make sure you become one today. glennbeck.com/Torch. This will be for Torch viewers only. It'll probably run about an hour. We'll do it, and then we'll post it later this evening again after the live broadcast, and you'll be able to watch it into your convenience. But this is an important one that you'll really want to see. Again, become a member now at glennbeck.com/Torch. Okay, Cheryl Atkinson, one of the best, if not the best, investigative reporter I know. She is the host of Full Measure. She used to be on 60 Minutes. She worked at CBS. She has had an amazing story of the government spying on her, her own network coming after her, and surviving all of that. And not just surviving, thriving with that. Cheryl, welcome to the program.
1: Welcome. May I amend one thing you said? I, believe it or not, never worked on 60 Minutes in all those years and all that investigative reporting.
0: I thought you did. I'm sorry. I stand corrected.
1: No,
0: I thought you did.
1: It's a very segmented organization, and there was somebody at some level that did not want me contributing to 60 Minutes. I did when there was 60 Minutes, too, before the Dan Rather scandal. Deep Six, that show, I was working on two pieces for that program, and then it got canceled. And then, never worked on 60 Minutes.
0: Well, I want to talk to you about 60 Minutes and Barry Weiss and what is happening, because Barry is trying to change the culture in CBS. I think she's doing a great job. For the first time ever, or at least in a very long time, I actually will look at stories from CBS News, and I'll give it I'll at least give it a read, where before it was just like, I don't believe anything they say. And I don't agree with everything, but I don't expect to agree with everything that a journalist is going to write. I just would like fair, reporting. So she, the story is she just appointed a new producer for 60 Minutes, and Scott Pelley, who, you know, one of the lead guys there, he said, this guy's going to kill 60 Minutes, blah, blah, blah. There's a big showdown, I guess, in the newsroom, and he's fired. And now Pelley is upset and making a big deal. The left is upset about all of this. I mean, Ben Rhodes came out, and he was like, I can't believe this is just, this is incredible. Like, Ben, talk to your brother. Your brother took Pelley off of the anchor job, because apparently, I mean, I don't know this, but at least David Rhodes had real issues with Pelley as well. Do you have any insight on any of this?
1: I do. I mean, Scott Pelley was not a popular anchor in terms of his skill as an anchor, as well as his personality. And I can't explain why he persisted in the chair for some years anyway, because, gosh, quite a while before they removed him, I was told by a level above David Rhodes that they were trying to fix what they called the Scott Pelley problem. And I don't know what keeps somebody in place when they think there's an issue. But one of the issues they had with him was, as it was told to me, he takes his managing editor role too seriously. He was interfering with the correspondent's stories in a way that was not productive. And the veterans were complaining. And longtime CBS names that you would recognize were complaining to the high executives about this. My experience was when they named him, I was told by higher-ups, this new show without Katie Couric with Scott Pelley is going to be all about what you do, your investigative reporting, even more so. I was already having a great career there, but they said now with Scott Pelley there, boy, this show is going to be all about what you do. And the very first week, the very first investigative piece, one of the best ones I think I ever did that I offered them, he censored, never aired. And that was the pattern and the story, for me at least, of Scott Pelley at the anchor desk.
0: Was that the Boeing story, the Dreamliner story?
1: No, Boeing was one of it. That came later. The first one was a story, an expose I did on the travel group called People to People that, as it turns out, was luring high school students into, it was nothing more than a travel agency under the auspices of a nonprofit using the Dwight Eisenhower name and his daughter or granddaughter's, you know, reputation to convince children in high school that they had been chosen to be ambassadors on these amazing global trips when in fact they were just using lists. These kids weren't honored or nominated by their teachers, as they claimed. And they were getting kids to go on these trips, and the kids were getting injured. Some of them were getting killed. It was all a big bait.
0: Why was that? Did he say why he canceled that? Or
1: I never understood. One of my producers, listen, I even found a member of Congress had sent letters out under, or there were names out under her name, advocating for this group, telling students you should go. And I learned and exposed that they had forged her name. And I even got her on camera saying so, which she didn't originally want to do. It was a great story.
0: Gosh.
1: It was never explained to me. We call it, my producer and I at the time, the death by a thousand cuts. He would want to change this or want to change that. Well, let's not mention the deaths. Well, let's not do this. Rewrite it again. And you started to understand, they would never say there was anything wrong with the story, quite the opposite. They would say, this is a brilliant story, this is a great story, we're going to save it for next week, just do this, do that, and it would never air. And that was the story of people, I don't know if it was people connected at a higher level that didn't want these stories to air, you know, that were outside the lobbying CBS.
0: He says that what Barry is doing is censoring the stories, and I think he said that management had instructed me to inject lies into my reporting, yada, yada, yada. Do you believe any of that?
1: No, I don't. I believe that most likely, based on my experience, they were trying to make the stories more balanced and fair. And the culture among some at CBS, and I think it's gotten worse since I left, was not to do so. And I think they don't understand or came to not understand the very basic tenets of journalism, which I worked really hard, not that I always understood this, but I really tried to grow and understand and listen to criticism over the years. Showing the other side of a story, even if you strongly believe in one side you're telling, does not weaken the story. It strengthens the story. Even if you're a liberal and you're telling a liberal perspective, the liberals in the audience actually appreciate knowing what the other side of the argument is. And I think Barry Weiss is simply trying to tug CBS News back a little bit closer to the center, but the inmates have been running that asylum for a long time, and they're not going to go down quietly, you know, down this new path.
0: Is it too late to save the 60 Minutes? I mean, I read that they were looking to put things now, you know, online. I mean, it seems like they have a real plan to bring it into the, you know, 21st century. And revive it. And I don't think losing some of these, you know, names forever that are associated with television, is not, I don't necessarily think that's bad if they can get the formula right, which I always thought 60 Minutes was always very fair. I mean, you know, if you were on 60 Minutes, you were in trouble because they had the goods on you and it was balanced. You know, they would say, look, the other side says this, and they would really do their homework. I think there's a craving for that kind of work, but can 60 Minutes do it?
1: I think so. I think it's got a huge name. I think the name 60 Minutes is bigger than any personality that's been there in recent years. It hasn't been the 60 Minutes that we knew, Glenn, since they lost all the originals. So it's always been something that's in transition in the past 10, 20, 25 years. And yes, I think the name survives the personalities, and they still do some, as I heard someone note, many of their stories that are unrelated to these political slants that you're talking about are great stories. They still do good stories and can continue to do great journalism with other people, you know, other producers and other reporters. There's not a short supply of people who want to do great journalism. They're just not allowed to do that the way they used to be at the networks.
0: If you got a call today from Barry or the new producer, and they said, we want you to come back to 60 Minutes, or we want you to come back to CBS and to do 60 Minutes, would you even consider it?
1: I couldn't now because I'm in contract. I'm doing at least one more year of my TV program, number one. Number two, I did get a call about a year ago asking about my availability for a leadership role at CBS, CNN, Washington Post, Berkeley School of Graduate Journalism, and ABC. Wow. You know, they're all, this is what's shocking to me, but good. They want to, I'm talking about the corporate executive level, not the newsroom. As I said, they want to tug their organizations back closer to the middle. They know they have a problem. But as I told the person that I was speaking to about these opportunities, this is going to take somebody, I hope Barry Weiss can do it, that can stand up and then get the support as internally she is murdered, you know, symbolically by those who don't want to change. She's got to stand firm and continue to get the support of the higher ups, despite the publicity that will be generated against her and everything else. That's a tough job that I didn't think I could do time wise and everything else. I hope she can. Yeah. And I would love to do stories for 60 Minutes, you know, in some capacity if I weren't committed to something else, because I do believe in them and the mission and the program is awesome. And I think it will survive. And I think they're thinking about the way to make it survive and be better, which is great.
0: I have to tell you, I was shocked to see Barry Weiss go to CBS, and all the moves that I've seen her make, I just think she's doing incredible work. I don't agree with everything, obviously, but I think she's doing incredible work, yeoman's work. I mean, I don't know how she does it every day. You know this feeling. There's a way you walk into a room every single day where you know all your coworkers hate your guts. I worked at CNN. Okay. I know that feeling. It's hard. That is really hard.
1: That's right. She's got to be tough, tough, tough. And I don't know the man that they appointed to lead 60 Minutes, but just on paper, he sounds like a great choice. He's just not vested in the old system and the old people in a way that makes him more objective about the decisions he's going to make for the good of the show and nothing else. You know, where there's no other baggage, you know, dragging him down, making him make decisions that might not be the best for what he thinks is the program.
0: Hmm. Cheryl, thank you so much. Always good to talk to you. All my best.
1: Thanks, Glenn. Thanks.
0: You bet. Cheryl Atkinson, investigative reporter, host of Full Measure. You can find her on our website at CherylAtkinson.com or on X at Cheryl, spelled with a Y and an S, S-H-A-R-Y-L, I guess I should spell it, Cheryl Atkinson at X. Okay, let me tell you about our sponsor. One of the biggest myths in real estate is that, you know, a house sells itself. No, it really doesn't. People see a few sold signs and start thinking, you know, the process is pretty easy. I could do that. 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Wait a few days, sign some papers, you're done. 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
6: 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Who were they? What made them so notorious? How did the internet, or sometimes the algorithm, choose them? And what does a person do when they're suddenly confronted with more attention than the human psyche can handle? Take The Dress, a story that went uber viral in early 2015 in spite of being, well, kind of a boring optical illusion. A mother of the bride in Scotland took a picture of a dress she was thinking about wearing to her daughter's wedding. But she saw the dress as blue with black lace, and her daughter saw it as white with gold lace. One BuzzFeed post later, every single person on the internet was talking about the dress. But to me, the dress is a story about the last couple of months when the internet was still sort of fun. It was shortly before the stories that spread across the internet stopped being driven by exploited millennials with useless arts degrees and started being decided by algorithms hell-bent on growing internet usership at all costs. 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Internet history is a tricky thing to be invested in. 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With the team at Cool Zone Media, we're taking these characters' 16th minute of fame to see what their moment meant to them and what it says about us.
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9: When 60 Minutes premiered in September 1968, there was nothing like it.
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9: I'm Seth Doane of CBS News, and I'm excited to introduce a new podcast from 60 Minutes called A Second Look. 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And you're about to hear some of the sound that was never broadcast. Like 21-year-old Taylor Swift imagining her future success.
11: Sometimes I get really overwhelmed when I think about, like, 10 years from now I'll be 30. What's the sound then? What are the choices I've made at that point? Oh my God, what does my life look like?
9: Then there are the people you may not recognize by name, but who witnessed some of the most important events in modern history. 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Together, we'll hear how much our world has changed.
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6: Some Republicans side with the Democrats. It's 11 o'clock. I'm Andy Betts. First, meteorologist Mark Johnson with 3 News Weather.
7: Warm and dry with some sunshine through your Thursday afternoon. Lower and middle 80s for highs. Tonight, increasing humidity, 65 for the low under a partly cloudy sky. Friday, hot and humid. Our high in the upper 80s.
6: Right now, it's 73 degrees at your severe weather station. The House of Representatives delivering a rebuke to President Trump over the war with Iran, passing a resolution directing him to stop U.S. military action unless he gets approval from Congress. ABC

0: Rachel Scott has the details.
1: Four Republicans joining Democrats to support a war powers resolution, requiring the president to withdraw U.S. forces in Iran unless Congress approves military action. While the measure is an uphill battle, it's a sign of the growing fractures within the president's own party over his handling of the war.
0: A North Olmsted man accused of fatally shooting his wife is scheduled to have a competency hearing today. Joseph Halpin is charged with murder for the November death of Laura Hoopengardner at their home on Lorraine Road. Back in January, the attorney for Halpin changed his plea to not guilty by reason of insanity. A man is dead following a short police chase from Newburgh Heights into Cleveland, which ended with the suspect taking his own life. Officers pursued the suspect into Cleveland, where he crashed into several other vehicles at East 74th in Euclid. The man fled on foot and shot one person before turning the gun on himself. The shooting victim and the crash victims are all in stable condition.
2: The Guardians go for a sweep this afternoon in the Bronx after beating the Yankees 5-4 last night. Cleveland banged out three home runs with Manzardo, Hoskins, and Ramirez going deep. Gavin Williams picked up win number 9. Cade Smith notched his 21st save. Today at 1:35, Slate Ciccone will oppose Carlos Rodon. In for Mike Snyder on the home of the Guardians and Cavs, Greg Brenda, WTAM Sports.
0: WTAM Money Matters brought to you by Mortosh Financial. The Dow Jones is up while the S&P 500 and NASDAQ are both down. Your next update at the bottom of the hour on WTAM 1100. I'm Andy Betts.
3: 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Looking good downtown on the inner belt. A little heavy with road work, though, on 77 North at East 30th, where it goes down to one lane. The accident on the east side on 271 South in between Mayfield Road and Brainerd is gone. That's moving up to speed. There is some road work in Portage County slowing things down. 76 eastbound, approaching Route 44. Pat Butler, WTAM Traffic on 1100 AM and 106.9 FM.
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1: Glenn Beck is on.
2: Hello, America. Welcome to the Glenn Beck program. I wanted to get Vicky Palladino on because she was on with me when I was in New York City, and I just absolutely love this woman. She doesn't care. She just doesn't care anymore. She is a councilwoman in the New York City, and you got to be tough. You got to say it like it is, and she does. She has come out and said this Adam Hisham Hamawi is the guy who has just been won the primary, at least, for the 12th district in New Jersey. She said this guy cannot serve. He cannot serve. He's been tied to terrorism, et cetera, et cetera. And she said, we can't have this. We can't have this. And she's right. I don't know how you're going to give this guy a security clearance at all. But she says he can't be allowed to be a congressman. I'm going to talk to her about that here in just a second. First, let me tell you about American financing. For years, people have been told that equity in their homes is most important to their financial assets. And it's true. 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
2: Vicky Palladino, welcome to the program. How are you, Vicky?
4: Good morning, Glenn. How are you? I'm good, thank you.
2: Great. I just absolutely love it. So Vicky, I read this story earlier this week, and I said, this guy can't be in Congress. How is he going to get, how are we going to give him any kind of security clearance because of his past? Fill us in on what you know of him and what your thoughts are.
4: All right. I'm going to read a little, if you don't mind. I want to run down only because I want to be extremely accurate. This guy is known to Al-Qaeda as an Al-Qaeda associate. He has a long relationship as the mastermind of the 1993 World Trade Center bombings, both before and after the bombing. He worked with the blind sheik, okay, including defending him in court. He traveled to Bosnia in the 1990s and worked with an Al-Qaeda front group after the October 7th attacks. He traveled then to Gaza, where he worked in a hospital, which was above a tunnel where the leader of Hamas was found. Now, in a sane world, this would be totally disqualifying. Then he joined the United States Army, and he worked as a surgeon. How is this possible? All right, so now, Glenn, we've got a Democratic Party who has totally given up on this for so many different reasons. First of all, they're weak. Second of all, did they adopt the attitude that why fight it? We may as well join it. But this guy is in the 12th district in New Jersey. That's the Princeton district. That is where my Ivy Tower, I call them Ivy Tower liberals, that's where they live. This is a very, very wealthy part of New Jersey. And he won it. And because it's so blue, chances are he's going to maintain a seat in the United States Congress. But there's other things I want to talk about. Let me give you some time. It's your show. Go ahead.
2: No. I just want to know. So what do you do about that?
4: Well, I think we could start first with the Republicans making this an extreme, serious case while they run for these midterm elections. Republicans need to understand that this needs to become part of the everyday conversations. We are allowing terrorists into the congressional body. And are you aware, and I'm sure the listeners are not aware, I wasn't aware till yesterday, that if the Democrats succeed in taking over the House in the midterm elections, they will appoint this guy. If the Republicans maintain their by one or two seats, if we hold this, we do not have to appoint this guy. He does not have to come in and sit in Congress. I don't think many people know that, but we have the ability not to seat him.
2: I have to tell you what, you know, I just got back from Europe and I saw how this is happening to Europe, where, you know, you have these Islamists that are just taking over the cities, taking over, you know, the parliaments, and everybody's just turning a blind eye to it. I can't believe on the 20th year of the 25th anniversary of 9/11, New Jersey, Todd Beamer's home district.
4: Mm-hmm. Crazy.
2: We've just, I mean, I said earlier today, Vicky, I you could make a case that Osama bin Laden has either won or is winning.
4: Oh, yeah, absolutely. I couldn't agree with you more on that. When we look at our Constitution, you know, it's not a suicide pact, our Constitution. And yet we have people who don't want to challenge this in any way, shape or form that sits in government right now. How is this possible? I'm going to tell you something. The people are getting furious. Who are the people? The people are you and the people are me and the people like us. We're not going to tolerate much more of this, Glenn. We're in a very dangerous place. And I think
2: what does that mean to you, Vicky? What does that mean to you? You're not going to tolerate much more of this. What does that mean?
4: Well, you know what? There's going to be problems. We have here in New York City, Zohran as our mayor. And we're watching what's happening. I mean, for example, Zohran appointed to that one of the unindicted co-conspirators of the 1993 World Trade Center bombing sits as our chief counsel right now in City Hall. This is what's going on in New York City. He's canceled block parties and permits for block parties to celebrate the 250th anniversary of this great nation that we live in. And I have to say, people are getting more than fed up. We're watching prayer mats getting laid out in front of the very first firehouse that responded on 9/11. And this is mockery. They are mocking us. And you made a very good point when you said, in a sense, are they winning? Well, right now, if you look around, you know, the Republicans are holding on tight as they can. And yet we cannot pass the SAFE Act. How is that possible, Glenn? How can we actually find asking for voter ID an invasion of somebody's privacy? Why didn't this pass months ago with flying colors? Why? People are weak. They are willing to accept this and use our Constitution and what our forefathers fought for and understood and had foresight to see what we could not see until we're in it right now. This is bizarre. We're not existing in a sane world, Glenn. This is insanity.
2: I know, but thank God I'm not living where you are. I mean, you're up in City Council of New York City. Go ahead.
4: No, I'm saying anybody who speaks out as I have, look, I feel myself as a truth teller. People need to know an educated voter is the best voter that we've got. And they're able to make decisions. You know, those that are so far left and off a cliff, you can't bother with those folks. You got to hit the Democrats and the independents who are equally as fed up as we are here in New York anyway. We have to go after those folks. We have to educate.
2: You feel them. That? You feel that there are, I mean, because there's a great debate happens almost every day within my own audience. They're like, Glenn, there's no Democrat left that is, they're all crazy. And I'm like, no, I don't think that's true.
4: No, that's not
2: I think
4: true.
2: They just have, okay.
4: Given up?
2: Go ahead.
4: Given up, not showing up to polls to vote the way they should. You know, we have to, in my district, for example, it's a District 19. I am in charge of 175,000 people. This is an 8-1 Democrat seat. And I am the first Republican that any of them have ever voted for. Blue Dog Democrats said, Vicky, I'm voting for you. And I won out of my three times running. Two times was a landslide. First time they didn't know me so well. Then I put myself in the belly of the beast and I educated the Democrats. And it was very important that they understand that there's a sense of common sense still left. But these young people who have taken over our city, that's a different story. Because they're only passersby. They're not people who are going to put their roots here and stay here. We've got a vested interest in this city. This guy won. This young man has won. And much to our dismay, he puts on that big, stupid grin. And he's winning over people every single day. Every single day, he's winning over people.
2: Well, I hope you're right. I can't understand how, you know, the Blue Dog Democrat, the person that was the average working guy, mm-hmm. cannot relate to your average college professor. And the mm-hmm. Republicans have always been seen as, well, they're in with big business. Big business is a piece of cake compared to the college professors, if you want to talk about people of that are in and out of touch. But the big business is now all on the left. All big special interest is on the left. And you have, you know, all the elites, all the eggheads on the left. And I don't understand why more people don't see, no, this is the working class. This is the average person against the elites. And they're pretty much all on one side right now.
4: Well, Glenn, you know, we also have a media. This is media-driven propaganda, just like in communism. You know, they don't hear the other side, our side. They're focused on one thing, orange man bad, Trump bad, Republican bad. They're going to do this to you. They're going to do that to you. And now when you back up that propaganda with the gazillions of different forms of media that people have to watch, and you've got the likes of Hassan, what's his name?
2: Yeah.
4: Hiker. And you've got these other folks that have got multi-billion, you know, million, hundreds of millions of followers. Then you got your average ABC, for us here, ABC, NBC, CBS. You know, the average Joe comes home from work and they're flipping on their TV to watch the 6 o'clock news here in New York. And they're listening to CBS, NBC, our regular network news. They're not going right away to cable. They might be in their kitchen preparing dinner. They're not watching Fox, or they're not watching you, or they're not watching Newsmax or any of the News Nation, any of the center. They're listening to just regular news that they've trusted for years and years and years. And now you're hearing your trusted news people telling you all false information. Totally false information. There might be a dabble or two of truth to it. But they don't elongate on it. They stay focused on 30-second news bites, 30-second news bites, and people are brainwashed every single day. You pick up the newspaper. You've got the New York Times. You've got the Daily News here in New York. You've got your other newspapers. This is what people are reading. So you have voices like yours, voices like mine, other voices very similar to ours who are fighting left and right, pardon the pun, to try to get this message out. So we've got a big election coming up in New York for the governor, and I'm going to give Bruce Blakeman a big plug now, and I'm going to tell everybody that if we do not replace the New York State governor this race in November, and we don't cut the snake's head off, we are in serious trouble. She has taken Anita Zohran Hochul now. We've watched it for the past year, and we're going to only watch it get worse and worse.
2: We'll have to have him on. What's his name again?
4: Please,
2: running for governor?
4: Bruce Blakeman.
2: Okay. We'll look
4: I can
2: into
4: hope
2: it.
4: You are.
2: Vicky, thank you. All right. Good. Thank you. I appreciate it. Vicky Palladino. She is Palladino. She is the New York City councilwoman on the New Jersey 12th district. The guy who is not a good guy. Not a good guy. And I don't know how we can have him in our Congress when he has had fingerprints all over the World Trade Center bombing and Al-Qaeda. Not good. Just not good. All right. Let me tell you about our sponsor. It's Z Factor. You ever lie in bed at night staring up the ceiling just saying sleep, sleep, sleep, just a good night's sleep? Suddenly realize, you know, I'd like to give my kingdom for a good night's sleep, but I don't have a kingdom. Maybe that's why I can't sleep. 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
2: 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I am joining Moms for Liberty aboard the legendary USS Midway, and you are invited to come as we celebrate 250 years of America's freedom and honor the heroes that made it possible. I'm giving the keynote, like I did up in, New York at the Statue of Liberty. This time we're doing a special tribute to D-Day, and there'll be fireworks over San Diego Bay. It's happening this weekend, this Saturday. 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A sighting of Glenn Beck in California is as rare as, honestly, Bigfoot. It just doesn't happen. I cannot remember the last time I did something publicly in California. And I want to go to California because I love the California conservatives because they're just like, water, please, water. I remember I did an event in San Francisco once at the Masonic Theater, 3,000 seats, sold out in a heartbeat. And I go there and it was like the happiest group of people because everyone was like, we're safe in here. We're safe. We can all talk. We can actually be ourselves in here. And it was great. Maybe it'll be like that a little bit. 250 years of American freedom and honor, the USS Midway. It's in San Diego. It's Saturday. I think it starts at 5. But I will be there, and I would love to meet you and say hello. Get your tickets now at momsforliberty.org. It's at the USS Midway Museum, momsforliberty.org. Also, coming up, I want to talk to you a little bit about what I sense coming our way. There is a change that is afoot, and I felt it when I was in Europe, and I feel it now every day I'm watching the news. And I think the maps could be changing soon. At least the maps of alliances are going to change. And everything that we've grown up saying, yeah, this is normal, I think is going to change. And we're in this phase where the clock matters an awful lot. I'll show you. I mean, I'm going to lay this out on the chalkboard. The Vietnam Memorial, a clock, a DeLorean, and ammo shells. When you understand those things, believe it or not, I'll bring it all together and you'll be like, Oh my gosh. And you will see the world in a completely different way. I'm doing that at noon today. That's noon Eastern. That currently is about 34 minutes away. And it'll only be at glenbeck.com/torch, glenbeck.com/torch. It's going to last, I don't know, because I'm kind of ad-libbing around it, but I think about an hour. And so join us for that. You will understand the world in a completely different way. It is a deep dive on what is coming next. A great special that you don't want to miss. Today, right after this show, give you 5 minutes, but just get online, glenbeck.com/torch. 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I love telling you about Mercury One because I'm so incredibly proud of the work that they have done. Our job is to restore the human spirit, and that means walking with people through the hard part of life that nobody sees. You know, when they're still to place, they're cleaning up, they're trying to sweep up their lives after a disaster. And we don't come in and do it. We come in and support the people who are doing it. 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
6: Good morning, I'm Andy Betts. This is the 1130 report. Your 3 News forecast: sunny skies today with a high of 84. Tonight, partly cloudy, overnight low in the mid 60s. For Friday, mostly sunny, high near 87. President Trump says he'll nominate Acting Attorney General Todd Blanche to serve in the role permanently. Blanche took over as Acting Attorney General in early April after Trump fired Pam Bondi from the position. Trump said last night he instructed Deputy Chief of Staff Dan Scavino to make Blanche permanent. A standoff in Mentor yesterday lasted more than 7 hours. It was about 11 a.m. when a man allegedly hit and injured two bicyclists with his SUV on Headlands Road before fleeing the scene and barricading himself in a home on Orchard Drive. The suspect's name has not yet been released, but charges are pending. The victims remain in the hospital. Ohio State University will pay $100 million to about 280 former students who claimed that they were sexually abused by a campus doctor. The settlement ends an 8-year legal battle over accusations of sexual abuse by Dr. Richard Strauss, who allegedly groped hundreds of student athletes while giving them physicals between 1978 and 1998. I'm Andy Betts. 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

0: Welcome to the Glenn Beck program. There's a lot of stuff going on that I need you to have perspective on. And my job is to try to keep you ahead. Every show will tell you what's happening today. I try to give you perspective on what is happening today, but more importantly, focus on what's over the horizon tomorrow so you're not surprised by it and you have time to prepare for impact. And there is something coming. I've had my view of this Iraq war, and whether you like it or not, we're in it. And the last thing we can do is walk away. How do you walk away? What message are you sending? Yesterday, in Congress, what was that vote, 215 to 208? Yeah. Okay. So four Republicans sided with the Democrats to say the president has to stop this, stop the hostilities. It's going to go to the Senate, but the president will just veto it. It's really nothing. But it is really important when you understand what is actually happening. So let me go through a couple of things that happened today and see if I can give you some perspective on it. Earlier this week, Trump, was yelling at Benjamin Netanyahu on the phone. And there are some people that were saying, that's crazy. We should arrest the person that leaked this, blah, blah, blah. No, it wasn't a leak. I almost guarantee you, and now I think I can guarantee you, it wasn't a leak. That came from Trump. He didn't mind that out. Trump is his own guy. And he does not mind he said it with the people standing right next to him. Yeah, I gave him hell on this one. I got to tell you, he's a bozo on this one, but we get along. He does not have a problem saying that. So he and Bibi Netanyahu are on the phone and he just starts swearing up a storm at Bibi Netanyahu and telling him, you're not going to do these things. You're not. Here he is in an interview with the New York Post, Miranda Devine, talking about this terse phone call. Listen, cut one.
1: Axios reported that you had a phone call with Bibi Netanyahu, the Prime Minister of Israel, in which you were angry with him. You said, are you effing crazy? What are you effing doing? I helped you stay out of jail. Is that true? Did you speak to him in those terms?
2: I did. I wouldn't say angry. I was a little bit perturbed at his constantly fighting with Lebanon. You know, at some point I said, Bibi, we got to stop this. We got to stop it. But I have a very good relationship. We've done well together. He always says, we could never have done it, but everybody knows that we could have never done it without the United States. But I've worked very well together. I like Bibi a lot.
0: Here he goes on to say that he's a good wartime president and he and Bibi is a good a wartime prime minister. And that's a really interesting thing to say, that Donald Trump considers himself a wartime president, because he is. And I don't mean that just literally. It is also figuratively. So I don't believe, and I said this at the time, don't believe that this is a leak. Don't go down that rabbit hole. This is not a leak. This is Donald Trump. This is the way he deals with things. And then he said, he was asked about the ceasefire, because I read again, I got up this morning, I read and yet another story. Looks like maybe this weekend we'll have a deal on the ceasefire. We're not going to get a deal on a ceasefire. It's not going to happen. Okay. It's not going to happen. You will understand why in about 25 minutes from now, because I'm going to do a special at Torch, glennbeck.com/torch. You are going to understand exactly what's happening and what is coming next. I feel very confident that this is what's coming next, and I'll show you all the evidence that points to it. But we're not getting in a ceasefire deal. But, he said they've got a ceasefire now. And Miranda said, what is a ceasefire exactly? Can you define that? Listen to this.
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2: Pretty much the way it is. It's a different part of the world. I'd say in that part of the world, ceasefire is when you're shooting in a more moderate manner.
0: What exactly is shooting in a more moderate manner? I'm not sure, but Okay. Let me give you one more breadcrumb here that will show you where I'm headed on our chalkboard here in about 20 minutes. I want to play a piece of audio that we found from the 1990s. This is the future IRGC leader, the Islamic Republican Guard, in the ones that are running everything now, supposedly, in Iran. Listen to what he said their plan would be if they ever got into a war with the U.S. in the 1990s. 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
4: حسد اینه که دشمنان ما یعنی ابرقدرت ها به دنبال کوتاه کردن هر
0: شما Hold on just a second. Wait. Do we not translate this? This is all in...
5: Translate at the bottom of the screen. Version? You don't know how to translate Farsi?
0: I don't speak Farsi.
5: Jason can translate.
0: And can you translate? I can't see the screen. It's too small.
6: Yeah, do you want to play it and me read it? Or
0: yeah, play it and then you translate it.
6: Okay, got it.
0: Go ahead.
6: So this allows for the possibility of eroding the war and prolonging it. We say this because the advantage is that our enemies, the superpowers, are looking to shorten their time in the war as much as possible. This shortening is for several reasons. One is because the economy costs of the Americans taking action in far-off areas is really high. And another one of them is that casualties are not acceptable. They seek quick victories, and one of the advantages is that this creates political tensions within their country. That is, through this work, presidents are changed, and in general, domestic political structures become tense due to the prolongation of the war.
5: It's a prophetic.
0: Jason, Ricky. You've heard me talk about what I'm going to talk about today for days now, over a week. And we just got this today. Does that not prove everything that I'm going to say in today's special? Absolutely right.
6: Yeah, it shows that there is a definite plan to combat the United States, but not just the United States, but the West in general. And by and large, that plan, this is something they've been working on, I would say probably since 1979, how they, you know, continue this. And they know our system just as much as we are. They feel like as long as they stretch it, what he was saying was as long as we stretch this out for as long as possible due to politics and public opinion, we'll eventually win because Americans in the West have no appetite to keep this up, to continue it, to see it through. And that's...
5: Have we invaded...
0: Yeah. Yes and no. Donald Trump hasn't been baited. I just think that he thought he could win it faster than he is. And now he's seeing we can't collapse these guys economically. We can't collapse them from the inside, at least quickly. And so now he's sitting here with an enemy saying this, and it's a different ball game entirely. It's a different ball game. And look at what they just said at that chalkboard. Everything he was writing up on the chalkboard is what's happening right now.
6: Yeah.
0: An election is coming. Presidential power could change. The Congress, he said that they would start to get weak first. The people would get weak because of the economy. They wouldn't want any bodies, you know, piling up. Et cetera, et cetera. I mean, they know us. We don't know them. They know us.
6: I think one of the things
0: that's really fascinating.
6: It's fascinating. And I think one of the things that he was not talking about back in the 90s is how bad public opinion within Iran would be, you know, in 2026. It's awful. It's been that way since the Obama administration. It's been on, you know, the very, very brink of explosion. And their people are not happy with them. The economic situation is disastrous. I don't know if they could have predicted how bad it would get as it is now. Their vast majority of their military is just gone. Did I tell you that I actually spoke to a Iranian defector when I was on my vacation in Italy? And I asked this person straight up. I said, and this person was a young probably around maybe 20 years old. I said, what do the youth feel? Like, how are the people feeling? How are the youth feeling? And they said the vast majority of the country, 90% plus, were against the regime. Not only that, but think the regime is evil. And they are backing the crown prince. That shocked me probably the most. They said, yes, the vast majority of them are backing the crown prince. That this is something they did not plan for in the 90s, guaranteed. And that's still a big factor in how this turns out in the future.
0: I was in the Czech Republic. I was in Prague. And I'm standing there in the center square of the capital. And these people start setting up a booth that has an American flag, an Israeli flag, and an Iranian flag, the flag with the lion on it, the, you know, the real Iranian flag, not the Islamic Republic flag. And I thought, oh boy, this is going to be interesting, because I knew that in just a few minutes, what was coming through that square was a bunch of Palestinian protesters. And I thought, what the hell is going to happen? And me with my American passport, I am going to go stand over off to the side and just watch. The Palestinians left those guys alone. What they did, though, was really, they didn't win any friends. They were kind of a pain in the ass to all of the tourists and all everybody else that was there in the square. But there was no violence or anything else. So they leave, and it was pretty pathetic, but they left. And then I went over to, I said, which one of you guys is Iranian? And a couple of them said, we are. And, I said, so what do you think about what's happening there? What are the people thinking? And oh my gosh, they became so animated and they were like, we are going to win. We all know this is our only chance. This will never come again. Maybe for another 50 or 60 or 70 years, we cannot fail. Everyone that we know that are on the streets in Iran knows this is our only chance. This may be the last chance for freedom. Please, are you an American? Yes. Please don't stop. Please don't stop. Please don't stop. And I'm like, well, I'm not the one making the decisions on that one. You know, good luck. Good luck. So that seems to be the sentiment that I have heard as well, but I don't see them on the streets. But the consequence of being on the streets now is so extraordinarily high. I'm going to show you a completely different view of all of this. It's not just Iran. It's Russia. It's Europe. It's all of our allies overseas. It is us. It's what's coming our way. And it revolves around a clock and a DeLorean. This is another stupid Glenn Beck chalkboard. But you will understand this in a way you've not understood it before, and you will see over the horizon. Join us now. 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For 2,000 years, Christians and Jews have shared a story rooted in Scripture, in suffering, in redemption, and God's promise. We worship the same God. We honor the same foundations. And our Jewish brothers and sisters need to know that they are not alone more than ever before. I don't care what you think about Israel itself. I don't care if you like Benjamin Netanyahu or hate Benjamin Netanyahu. It's not about him or their policies as a country. This is about standing with Jews. You have a right to live. You have a right to live unmolested, just like you do. The International Fellowship of Christians and Jews is on the ground now, delivering food and medicine and emergency aid and hope to vulnerable Jewish families, including Holocaust survivors who have, can you imagine having this come back around? This isn't charity. This is our responsibility, I think. What it means to be people of faith, to show up, to stand together, and to say to the world, never again means never again. The fellowship have been building bridges for decades, uniting Christians and Jews in a common cause. And right now, their cause is urgent. If you've ever asked God, what can I do? Is this your answer? It starts with a simple prayer, a few heartfelt words that can lift the spirit of somebody facing fear and uncertainty and isolation. It's more than just support. It's standing with Israel and the Jewish people when it matters most. Please send a few words to prayifcj.org. Pray, IFCJ. glennbeck.org.
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So, you know, Ricky, I got into the break and Ricky said, okay, that sounded a little doomsday. That sounds a little depressing, what you're going to talk about. And she said, I read what you wrote last night. And I don't think that's doomsday. Did you add something? And I'm like, no, it's not. It is. There's a really good

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1: 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A police chase from Newburgh Heights into Cleveland ends with a man's death. 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
1: A police chase ends with a man's death. It's 12 o'clock. I'm Brian Nengel. First, meteorologist Mark Johnson with 3 News Weather.
16: Our afternoon is looking great. Warm, dry, 82 degrees, abundant sunshine, a few scattered clouds. Overnight, humidity going up a little bit. Partly cloudy skies, our low 65.
1: Right now, 78 at your severe weather station. A man is dead following a short police chase from Newburgh Heights into Cleveland, which ended with the suspect taking his own life.
17: Newburgh Heights police engaged in a pursuit with a man Wednesday, which headed into Cleveland, where the
6: suspect crashed his vehicle into several others at East 74th and Euclid. That's when the suspect then took off on foot and shot a person near East 74th and Clement. Cleveland police say the man then fatally turned the gun on himself. The

0: Shooting victim is stable, as are all of the crash victims. The suspect's name has not been released. Cleveland police are handling the investigation. I'm Andy Betts.
1: A measure to limit President Trump's Iran war powers has passed the House. With four Republicans voting yes alongside all Democrats, the measure directs the president to remove U.S. forces from conflict with Iran unless Congress votes to declare war or authorizes military force. This comes after the Senate passed a separate war powers resolution last month. A bill introduced in the state Senate would change Ohio's law for how old a person must be to get married. Current state law says 17-year-olds can get married. The Senate bill would change that to 18.
2: The Guardians go for a sweep this afternoon in the Bronx after beating the Yankees 5-4 last night. Cleveland banged out three home runs with Manzardo, Hoskins, and Ramirez going deep. Gavin Williams picked up win number 9. Cage Smith notched his 21st save. Today at 1:35, Slate Ciccone will oppose Carlos Rodon. In for Mike Snyder on the home of the Guardians and Cavs, Greg Brenda, WTAM Sports.
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3: 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Light downtown on the Inner Belt. 77 North is heavy at East 30th, where it goes down to one lane with road work. There's an accident on the east side slowing things down on the 271 South ramp to 480 West. And in Portage County, road work jams up 76 eastbound, approaching Route 44. Pat Butler, WTAM Traffic on 1100 AM and 106.9 FM.
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0: a sporting event that he watched, that he is super excited to watch every second of and make sure that he jumps on the air and talks about immediately.
1: 15 hours a week, Clay. You are rubbing off on me a little bit here. Yeah. 15 hours a week, buddy. Going on 5 years here, so it's been a while.
0: Yes.
1: So yes, indeed. But Clay, it was a beautiful game. That guy Brunson, guys, don't worry. We're going to talk about Trump and Iran and true crime stories and fraud. And we've got someone joining to discuss the huge fraud. We're going to get into all this. Just give me a second here with this, okay? That guy Brunson is incredible. Truly. Not just because of how good he is, but the fact that in a league now full of 7 footers, 7 foot plus guys who can shoot the three, who can move and who have point guard level ball handling and passing skills, to be Brunson, who looks like a very sort of, you know, mediocre to low NBA player by physique, be the closer in the league. I mean, the guy's absolutely amazing. I mean, it's incredible. It's inspiring.
0: Only,
1: the fact that the Dallas Mavericks, your boy, what's his face, let him go. What's his name?
0: Mark Cuban.
1: Mark Cuban let this guy just slip through his rich fingers just goes to show you never
0: He's
1: know.
0: He's only 6'2", and I would point out, and this is going to be a crazy scene, President Trump says he's going to Game 3. So in the Garden, NBA Finals, I don't know what the reception is going to be like. I don't know what the scene will be like. I imagine that it will be crazy. Courtside seats are going for what, Buck? Like 100K?
1: More.
0: Even more.
1: More. There are people, there are NBA Finals tickets, Clay, VIP courtside, have been listed for $500,000 to $1.4 million a pair.
0: It's unbelievable.
1: Yeah.
0: A lot of hedge fund guys deciding to cash in because that is a crazy amount. That's got to be the most expensive sporting ticket of all time, right?
1: I can't even think
0: of anything close.
1: It's a quick way to get a hinge date. You just put on there, I've got 2 seats courtside. I think you'll be inundated with takers on that one. But nonetheless, it's something of a Cinderella story. This team that has been through so much and so many very bad years as a franchise. And now they look like they're poised to win the first championship in 50 something years. Anyway, so I watched every second of it last night. It was fun. It's like exercising some of the demons of my youth, watching the Knicks get destroyed by the Bulls, beat by the Pacers, beat by Houston in the finals, OJ's car chase scene interrupting the finals, all that stuff. It's all coming back to me. But okay, for the Knicks fans out there, amazing for us. The Knicks are going to win. You heard it here. This is where we're going. Brunson is like a basketball deity. He's incredible. And I also like this Mr. Carl Anthony Towns. It's a very, very fun player to watch. A lot of interesting emotion out there. Great team. All right. It's not a sports show. I know. Don't even send those VIP emails. We've got other things to get into. And it's going to get pretty intense at different points of the program, given some of the stories we're going to address. Before, though, we go there, a couple things that are high up on the agenda. You know, Clay, I saw Dr. Oz. He came by, the Normally, which is the Mary Catherine Hamm and Carol podcast, they threw a party for me in D.C. for the book. Really just an excuse to throw a party, but, you know, people got free books, which was great. And, you know, Dr. Oz came by. The fraud thing, it's a little bit of like a Doge moment here, Clay, where once people have actually gotten the keys to the system and begun to really look into it, the amount of fraud going on in this country... The dollar figure of the fraud.
2: I was visiting a facility called the.
1: Whoa, is jaw dropping, and let's start with Todd Blanche here. This is cut one in Ohio, talking about the DOJ looking into this. Play it.
3: Today, the Department of Justice is announcing significant fraud enforcement in the state of Ohio, as well as a historic fraud-fighting partnership with state of Ohio officials, which is exactly how it should be in every state, one that can serve as a template partnership for other states in this country. We welcome everyone, everywhere, to team up with our fraud division and our federal partners and our U.S. attorney's offices to bring fraudsters to justice. In total, between our state and federal partners, today we're announcing charges that were either unsealed today or over the past week against 14 defendants allegedly involved in fraud schemes targeting over $50 million here in Ohio. And again, these numbers are staggering, but just the tip of the iceberg, both here in Ohio and nationwide.
1: Clay. This is going to get deeper and deeper. This is going to look scarier as people understand. And remember, on the one hand, we are held to these incredibly intricate, would be one way of putting it, rules about our taxes and our businesses and our regulations. So the Democrats will particularly push endless ways to harass and take money from people that are trying to do things the right way. In their personal, you know, personally, as a business, as an entity. And then on the other side, they just let people go out the backside of the bank with bags full of cash whenever they feel like it, and nobody cares. This has to stop. I mean, this goes to more than just the dollar loss. This is just the loss of faith in the functioning of our whole system.
0: Yeah, look, I mean, I think the biggest challenge as we break all this down is, how much is there? How much fraud is there? And almost, I would say, the huge majority of it is all embedded in healthcare cost. There's a lot of fraud in our government in general, but the fact that you could have, even in a red state like Ohio, this amount of fraud, I just, it comes back to what I think is the original sin here, which is the government being extensively involved in our healthcare system. It's made everything more expensive. No one has any idea what anything costs. No one has any idea how their healthcare works. In fact, you're listening to me right now. One of the least favorite things that any of you could be required to do is actually get on the phone with someone at your healthcare company and try to have them explain why the charges are what they are. It's totally broken. And I think it's probably, look, the tax code is a joke, but the tax code is, you're able to manipulate some aspects of the tax code. The healthcare system is just broken. I mean, it is just utterly, completely broken. Even every aspect of it, Buck, the fact that employers provide healthcare is a mess. Most employees don't know that the average healthcare is costing sometimes $25,000 or $30,000 a year. I think a lot of people out there that are employees would like to get their own healthcare spend as part of their salary and say, hey, let me go out and see if I can find something that better fits my family, that better fits what I need for my lifestyle. It's just, it's fundamentally broken. And all of this money, for those of us out there, all of you that are working super hard, that are working 40, 50, 60, 70, 80 or more hours a week, multiple jobs, you're giving money to the government and the government's just lighting it on fire. It's incredibly frustrating.
1: Well, they're actually giving it to like Somali fraudsters in Minnesota. And, you know, it's not being used. It's lit on fire from the perspective of not going to what we wanted to. But the other side of this is there are people who are becoming, who have become incredibly rich by running the most straightforward scams. If you're a medical practice and you bill $250 million of prescriptions, Clay, one doctor did this in California. One medical practice under one physician, $250 million of, think about how many, you know, bottles of whatever that would have to be. And it took them 5 years to track this guy down and figure it out. I mean, this is the other part of it. And you're talking about the healthcare system and the breakdown in it. There are about 650,000 healthcare administrators in this country right now.
0: I know.
1: We've got about as many healthcare administrators. I'm not saying for any of you who are going to, Buck, I'm a nurse and I work so hard. No, you're not an administrator. Well, you probably know that if you're a nurse. I'm not talking nurses or doctors or physician assistants or whatever. Those are all people who do healthcare. We actually need more of that. We have a lot of people who are bean counters, either in the hospital system. And in those cases, by the way, some of those guys and gals are making huge salaries.
0: Yes.
1: And you know what their salary is mostly comprised of? Figuring out ways to get as much from the government as possible and as much from the patients who can pay as possible to make sure that all the illegals and the indigent people who come in get free health care. That's actually the job of the modern hospital executive. And you see all these other administrators and stuff, they're just processing the paper of endless frustration that we all have to deal with our insurers about all these stupid changes and ridiculous regulations, and we don't know the prices, and we can't go to this pharmacy, and we can only do mail order from that pharmacy, and all. We're creating a Sovietized system. We are fighting against the progress of better drugs, more efficient telecommunication, more efficient computation, more efficient everything, and somehow we keep making everything more expensive and worse. It's truly remarkable when it really is a case study in the opposite of a free market system, unfortunately, or a system that is increasingly strangled from being free market. But Clay, you know, the fraud aspect of it as well, we are all paying for that.
0: Yes.
1: When you have $100 billion of Medicare and Medicaid fraud in the country, how many of you feel like you're being squeezed if you're on Medicare or Medicaid? How many of you feel like you're not getting what you need? $100 billion would go a long way to helping, wouldn't it? Well, that's going to people that are driving around in new Ferraris because they are bilking the system and not getting caught.
0: I just come back to, I think the government should be cut in half. And I think the government would be far more efficient if we could just cut half of all government spending. I think we would be in a better place.
1: This is like, you know, there's this whole, we didn't talk about it, but there's an interim director of national intelligence who has been appointed. I don't know this guy. He could be a great human being. I don't know him at all. I know very little about him. All I know is that he has absolutely zero national security or intelligence background whatsoever. And the idea that putting him in charge of the intersection of all these warring bureaucracies, which is what's really going on in the intel community, is a good idea. Here's what he should do. I'm just going to give him a tip. He should get in there, look at the books, and be like, we should shut down the DNI. Shut it down. Tell Congress to defund it. It does not have authority. It is a coordination agency without the power, Clay, to fire or hire or direct resources in any meaningful way. What is it doing? Get rid of it. This is Pulte's his name, right? Mr. Yep. Pulte. Look at what you're doing when you become the interim DNI and look around. By the way, this is my pitch to Tulsi, too. Tulsi now, God bless, by the way. I know her husband's going through a tough time with the surgery. But this is, we need to actually do some of this stuff now, or at least get this stuff out there, Clay, because we haven't, guys. We have not cut spending. We have not touched the debt. We have not changed the trajectory. We're just beginning in halfway through year two to look at the fraud. There is an urgency of doing this stuff while we're in charge. Because, oh my gosh, when those Democrats have the checkbook again, Clay, they love seeing illegal immigrants driving around in Ferraris from running fake autism practices. You know, they love that stuff.
0: Speaking of being in charge, we should also mention what we talked about yesterday, what I was afraid of. The votes are slowly trickling in California, and they are now continuing to say that it's going to take longer and longer. And guess what's happening? Steve Hilton and Spencer Pratt are going to start to decline, and they're going to try to find a way, because you still have a week for your ballot to get there. They're going to try to find a way to get double Democrats in both runoffs, L.A. mayor and also governor. I'm just telling you, it's going to get, unfortunately, worse and worse and nastier and nastier. This is indefensible that California can take a month to count votes. And it's amazing how the benefit of the counting only goes in one way, isn't it? It's kind of extraordinary.
1: Yeah, it is. It is. It is interesting. It really is interesting how that happens, Clay. The longer it takes to count the votes, the better it is for the Democrat, it seems. That's, there's something going on there.
0: Why the policy's in place.
1: Yeah. Look, the good news for all of you is that my Knicks won. My beloved Knicks. And I was all wrapped up last night in my cozy earth bubble cuddle blanket with ginger spice and Carrie. And we were watching my Knicks just do phenomenal things. And thankfully, I felt so comfy and warm and cozy in my bubble cuddle blanket, which I have. Producer Allie has one at home. She might even have two now because I think the cats have taken over one of them. 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

0: Welcome back in, Clay and Buck. Appreciate all of you hanging out with us. We got a bunch of guests coming your way, including this is the first interview this guy has done that I think you guys are really going to enjoy at the top of the next hour. And that is the individual who made the mega viral AI videos in favor of Spencer Pratt. Many of you have seen those videos on social media. He has never gone public. He has not done an interview at all about his background or how those videos came to be. He's going to be on with us at the top of the next hour to introduce himself and speak publicly for the very first time. So I am very much looking forward to having that conversation. We've also got Steve Scalise in the second hour from the great state of Louisiana. In the third hour, in studio here with me, because he lives in the Nashville area, Brad Thor, best-selling author. Many of you will have been familiar with his books. He's one of the best-selling authors in the fiction world in the entirety of the country. And so it should be a fun conversation. That is where we are headed with all of this. Also, one bit of interesting news yesterday after we came out off the show. Maybe we'll talk about this a little bit later. SpaceX officially going public. It's going to make Elon Musk a trillionaire when that company goes public, the first ever trillionaire we will discuss. 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
1: Speaking truth and having fun. Clay, Travis, and Buck.
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4: Good afternoon. I'm Brian Dengold. This is the 12:30 report. Three news forecasts. Sunshine this afternoon, mid-80s for highs, partly cloudy tonight, mid-60s for lows. Friday, mostly sunny and 88. Right now it's 78 at your severe weather station. President Trump says the U.S. hit Iran hard with strikes recently. NBC's Richard Engel reports Trump told reporters the U.S. could wipe out Iran pretty quickly if he chooses, but he says he doesn't want any more people to die.
5: President Trump in the Oval yesterday said a deal with Iran could come soon and downplayed Iran's continued control of the Strait of Hormuz, which was open before the war.
6: The negotiation itself has gone very well, actually.
4: Iran insists Israel must stop launching strikes in Lebanon before a peace deal can be finalized, and now Israel and Lebanon have reached a ceasefire agreement. Three people who were hospitalized following a chemical reaction incident at the Akron Water Treatment Plant Wednesday have been released. The plant was forced to close for a time as a result, and residents who were told to shelter in place have been given the all clear. Governor DeWine announcing this year's Ohio sales tax holiday will be August 7th through the 9th. Qualifying products, including clothing priced at $75 or less, will not have a sales tax. I'm Brian Nengel. 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
13: Guardians. Hey, it's Bloom Daddy. As a matter of fact, New York 1-5 in their past six home games. They have not scored more than four runs in any of those games. As a matter of fact, the only win in that span was when Aaron Judge hit a two-run homer in the ninth inning for a 2-0 win over Tampa Bay back on May 24th. Jose Ramirez on fire. 6-for-9 in the first two games of the three-game set. He's hitting .333 over his past 18 games to raise his batting average 38 points to .245. He also has 10 runs in that stretch, including four of the Guardians' 14 runs in this series. Now, all told in his career, hitting .412 in 36 career regular season games at Yankee Stadium, .344 hitter in 69 career regular season contests against the Yankees, and he's going to try to help the Guardians secure a series sweep in New York for the first time since 2017, excuse me. Now, his first at-bats today are going to be against left-hander Carlos Rodon. Against him, he is 13-for-48. That's a .271 average. Slade Ciccone going for the Guardians, 3-5 with a 5.25 ERA, but he is 3-1 over his past six starts. Time for some talking baseball. I want to bring on my buddy Rich Donnelly, Bloom Daddy Show baseball analyst. Nearly 30 years in the majors as a coach, notably with Jim Leland, with the Pirates and the Marlins. Rich, let me ask you this. Jose Ramirez has just lit it up over his career against New York and specifically in Yankee Stadium. What is it about certain guys, and what did you see in your career, that they just owned certain teams? Is there any explanation for it?
14: Well, when you figure it out, you let me know. You know, sometimes when you go into a place like Yankee Stadium, it's like, I don't know, it's like going back in time. I remember the first time I went in there, I was with the Texas Rangers, and it was about 2 o'clock in the afternoon. Man, I couldn't wait to get to Yankee Stadium. I went out and I walked out and I stood up in the batter's box, and a grounds crew guy says, "Hey, what are you doing?" I said, "I want to stand where Babe Ruth stood one time." He goes, "Well, that's real nice, son, but you ain't Babe Ruth, so get the hell off the field." but when you go into a place like that, I don't know why, I can't explain it, but it seems like it's the World Series every game. And guys that are good, even if are not good, they want to perform. It's like a big stage. Everybody's watching. It's just different. If you have a good day like Ramirez had, it's all over the newspapers. They got newspapers everywhere. It's all over the shows in New York, the radio shows, the call-in shows. It's just a bigger deal. When you do good there, it is. It's like playing in a World Series, although it's only in June that you're playing a game. And you feel sometimes, and you could ask players, I've asked players this, they feel like they're competing against the old Yankee teams back in the, you know, back in the 20s. That's how far back it goes. They got the monuments in center field and all that stuff. And you, it just jacks you up a little bit.
13: Rich, you spent nearly three decades in the majors. You talked about how Yankee Stadium had a different feel for you. Were there any other ballparks that made you feel that way too?
14: Yeah, of course, Wrigley and Fenway. Fenway, I think I spent the whole, I used to go to the ballpark at 10 in the morning and just walk around and walk in the scoreboard and go behind the scoreboard, go out and sit in that seat where Ted Williams supposedly hit a ball 500 feet. And you just think, my Lord, you know, baseball history was played here, and now you're here. You pinch yourself. And then going to Wrigley and saying, man, this is where Ernie Banks played. And good Lord, I mean, it's just, and then once the game starts and you're down 15-2 in a third inning, it comes back to reality that this is just a game.
13: This is Talkin' Baseball. Rich Donnelly, Bloom Daddy Show baseball analyst, longtime Major League Baseball coach. The ABS, automated ball strike system. You didn't have it in all your years in the pros, but you've been watching it this year. Give me your thoughts on it.
14: Well, when I first saw it happen in spring training last year, I said, hey, that's not bad. It's pretty quick. And, you know, but then I'm thinking, man, Bobby Cox got ejected, Bloom Daddy, 162 times. And I'm going to say, just take a wild guess, that 161 of those times was over a strike call. And I miss that. I miss players getting their managers getting thrown out of a game. I miss umpires like Joe West, who threw me out of 17 minor league games. Frank Pulley, I miss all the arguments. There's no good arguments anymore like there used to be. I miss Billy Martin kicking dirt all over the umpire. You don't see that no more. And I just say, you know what? Who come up with the idea of only two challenges? And who come up with the idea that, well, let's put this in. This will make baseball better. Fans loved Earl Weaver going out to argue, turning his hat on backwards, and having a great argument. They miss Billy Martin, going out every other pitch and yelling and screaming. Bobby Cox, God rest his soul, I love him. He was the biggest complainer of balls and strikes of any manager who ever lived, and he proved it by getting thrown out of more games. So I'm kind of like, yeah, it's okay. And, you know, they got the pitch clock, that's fine. But they're messing with the game that we all love and we all played and coached in and all like that. And it's okay, but I tell you what, those umpires, they have a hell of a job trying to call balls and strikes. And I'll trust my judgment with our teams. And I like it the old way it was. And I think most fans will agree.
13: Well, at the same time, you saw a lot of at-bats changed by bad calls. It's rectifying that. Isn't that better for the game?
14: Well, here's the point. If you're going to rectify it, then have unlimited challenges. Who come up with two? Where'd that come from? Some analytical guy that went to Princeton or Harvard, probably, figured it out in an office? We got to have two. We got to have two, and then after two, you can't do it no more. That don't make any sense. If you're going to do it, go ahead. Do it like we used to do in high school, Bloom Daddy. We'll be playing wiffle ball out in the yard. You put a lawn chair behind home plate. If it hits the lawn chair, it's a strike. There's no argument.
13: You're advocating right now for lawn chairs behind home plate.
14: No, here, I'm sitting right here in my recliner. Put the recliner behind home plate. If it hits the recliner, it's a strike. There's no argument. Let's do it that way. But who come up with two? Why not four? Why not eight? Why not none? And then if you're out of challenges, I mean, you know, what the heck? I mean, the whole thing was designed to get the thing right. Well, if you're going to do it, then do it the whole game. So I think overall, I'll trust the judgment of, you know, the old time umpires, Joe West, Frank Pulley, John Hirschbeck. Those guys were great. And then every once in a while it was pretty cool. They come up to you, you go out to argue, and they say, where was that pitch? And they go, hey, Jim Leland, I missed the pitch. That's it. Go back in the dugout. That's all. And most good umpires will admit that they missed a pitch here and there. And guess what? So what? Let's go. I don't like messing with a game like they are.
13: I understand that. Real quick, Rich, the ABS, though, has proven to me how good these guys are, because when they're wrong, it's usually by 0.1 inches or 0.02 inches.
14: Well, here's what I would do. Here's what I would advocate, Bloom Daddy. There's a catcher. Let's see, Carson Kelly. He's a catcher. He has complained on 24, and he's got 21 out of 24 correct. That's an A, okay? I would have a rule. The pitchers can't ask, and the hitters can't ask to do it over. The catchers, being a former catcher, they have the best view of anybody. The pitchers, they want every pitch to be a strike. The hitter, the hitters can't tell. I caught. The ball's 3 feet out, you know, three feet over or 3 inches over the plate, and they go, oh, it was outside. I would change the rule. Only catchers can appeal because they have the best shot at this. Pretty soon, you're going to be asking everybody. I thought, well, how about if they did it with a manager? If they did it with a manager, Bobby Cox would never see a big league game. He'd be gone. He'd be gone in the first inning. So I think what they ought to do, and if you look at it, most of the pluses on the challenge are by catchers. Yeah. The hitters, they're terrible, and the pitchers are worse. So I think go ahead and do it. I don't like it, but go ahead. If you're going to do it, let the catchers do it. That's all.
13: Hey, Rich, enjoy that recliner. Thanks for the time.
14: Okay, buddy. Strike one.
13: We'll see you later. Bye-bye. That's Talking Baseball with Rich Donnelly. 3 decades in the majors, Bloom Daddy Show political analyst. 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Coming up, the Are You Kidding Me? 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
14: Are you kidding me?
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13: I got to go with the Guardians against the Yankees. Not one, not two, but three home runs off Gerrit Cole, Jose Ramirez, Kyle Manzardo, and Rhys Hoskins.
1: The 2-2. Swung on, golfed high in the air, deep right, down the line, on its way, gone! Kyle Manzardo with a towering home run to right, and Cleveland has the early 1-0 lead.
2: Rhys Hoskins the batter, the pitch to him, and Hoskins wallops it high and deep, left field, way back, home run Rhys Hoskins. Oh my, a blast to left for Hoskins, and the Guardians are back in front. 3-1 Cleveland on the two-run home run.
1: Ramirez with a high drive, deep right field, down the line. If it stays fair, it is gone! Right down the right field foul line. Jose Ramirez with his third career home run off Gerrit Cole. Cleveland with three home runs tonight.
13: The Guardians cleaning up against Cole, who's 1-1 on the season. Gerrit gave up four runs and six hits with only two strikeouts. He only went 5 1/3 innings in that Yankees loss. This is the Union Home Mortgage Guardians Game Day on WTAM 1100 and 106.9.
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13: Your winner today, Christopher Sanchez of the Phillies. Only two pitchers in the live ball era have had longer scoreless streaks than Sanchez, who lost that scoreless streak at 50 2/3 innings last night. It's the first run Sanchez has allowed since the first inning against the San Francisco Giants on April 30th. Roll it, Moe.
1: Ground ball out to shortstop. To his left is Trey Turner. He's got it. Throws to first in time. And Christopher Sanchez has become the all-time leader in scoreless innings for a left-hander in Major League Baseball history. An incredible feat.
13: He broke Carl Hubbell's live ball era record for consecutive scoreless innings by a lefty when he completed the first inning on Wednesday. Then he moved ahead of Bob Gibson and into sole possession of the third longest scoreless streak of the live ball era when he completed the third inning. So the longest streaks, scoreless streaks in the live ball era since 1920, Oral Hershiser of the Dodgers with 59 in 1988. Don Drysdale also of the Dodgers, 58 innings in 1968, and Christopher Sanchez of the Phillies in 2026. Your losers, the Pirates. They blew a 5-run lead, 11-9 loss to the Astros. It snapped their 4-game winning streak, and it spoiled another 9-run output. The first time Pittsburgh has scored 9 or more runs in 4 consecutive games since 1928. And it's the bullpen, allowing 6 earned runs and watching an 8-3 lead evaporate. Since April 27th, the Pirates' bullpen, 4.64 ERA, which ranks 24th in Major League Baseball. 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
13: Let's go around the diamond. You've already had a game in progress. San Diego is in Philly taking on the Phillies. Baltimore in Boston, that's a 1:35 start. That's going to be at Fenway Park. Of course, our game today, your Guardians taking on the Yankees. Looking for the sweep in New York, 1:35 first pitch. 2:10, you've got San Francisco taking on Milwaukee. You got a 7:15. We're jumping all the way to 7:15 now. Toronto is in Atlanta taking on the Braves. 7:40 first pitch. You have Kansas City in Minnesota taking on the Twins. 8:05, the Athletics in Wrigley taking on the Cubs. 8:10, the Pirates coming off that embarrassing loss to Houston taking on the Astros.

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1: From the Elk and Elk Traffic Center, if an auto accident caused you injury, call 1-800-ELK-OHIO. The accident on the east side on the 271 south ramp to 480 west is clear. Right now it's a little busy on 77 north at East 30th, where it's down to one lane. Roadwork in Lorain County slows down 90 west from 611 over to 254. And in Portage County, construction jams up 76 east at Route 44. Pat Butler, WTAM traffic on 1100 AM and 106.9 FM.
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2: Gotta love this warm, dry weather. 82 degrees for the high, a few scattered clouds mixing with sunshine staying dry. Now overnight, humidity is creeping up. Our low 65 with partly cloudy skies on the way.
0: Right now, 79 at your severe weather station. After a handful of prior attempts, the House has passed a war powers resolution that would urge President Trump to call off U.S. military action against Iran unless Congress approves it. It now heads to the Senate, but the vote is largely symbolic and it won't end up on the president's desk. We get more from ABC's Karen Travers on the president's response.
3: He called it a meaningless vote. He accused the Republicans, 4 of them that joined those Democrats, to vote for this resolution. He called them grandstanders, and he has said that this is going to complicate his efforts to reach a final agreement with Iran. He said that they know where things stand, and he is at this point in the final negotiations with Iran. Now, that's not exactly what he said yesterday when he indicated that there could be a deal in the coming days, but also it may not work out.
0: ABC's Karen Travers. 3 people hospitalized Wednesday due to a chemical reaction at the Akron Water Treatment Plant in Portage County have been released. The incident resulted in a shelter in place for residents within a half mile of the Franklin Township facility. That has been lifted. The water supply was not affected. Police at Mentor have identified the man responsible for the hours-long standoff Wednesday as 42-year-old Michael Leppelmeyer. Police say one of the bicyclists, Leppelmeyer is accused of hitting with his vehicle, said that he had gotten out of his SUV and assaulted the man and then threw the man's bike into a pond. The other victim said Leppelmeyer drove his vehicle across the center line and struck his bike head-on before driving off. Legislation to create an alert system across Ohio to help find missing autistic children has reached the desk of Governor Mike DeWine.
4: The Joshua Alert Bill is named after 6-year-old Joshua Al Latif Jr., who was found in the Westchester Pond back in late 2024. His mother, Jonisa Cook, said this bill is personal, with purpose rising through their deepest pain. State Representative Cecil Thomas hopes the governor will sign it soon. It will go into effect 90 days after the signature dries. I'm Lee Mowen.
0: A man who police say pulled down the skirt of a transgender woman at Cedar Point has been banned from all Six Flags amusement parks. The incident happened last week near the front of the park and left the victim fully exposed to witnesses. 18-year-old Marquez Williams was arrested and faces charges that include disorderly conduct. Ohio is one step closer to having a statewide vote on whether the state's voter ID requirement should be put into the state's constitution. The state Senate approved a referendum that would put the proposal on the ballot in November. The Ohio House has yet to vote on the measure. Opponents say the issue is a waste of time since the current state law already requires a photo ID in order for Ohio voters to cast a ballot. A takedown of alleged fraudsters here in Ohio is being announced by the Department of Justice. Acting Attorney General Todd Blanche made the announcement in Columbus today. State employees are among more than a dozen defendants who are being indicted in what Blanche called some of the most significant fraud schemes in the country. WTAM Money Matters brought to you by Mortash Financial. On Wall Street, the Dow is up nearly 900 points so far. The S&P is up 28 and the NASDAQ is down 41. For the latest headlines after Guardians Baseball, set a preset on the free iHeartRadio app to WTAM 1100. I'm Brian Engel.
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5: Your pitching matchup, you've got Slade Ciccone. He's 3-5, but he's been really, really good in his last four games, taking on Carlos Rodon, who's 1-2 with a 3.32 ERA. For your Yankees, I shouldn't say your Yankees, for the Yankees, Grisham is batting leadoff in center field, followed by Rice, Goldschmidt, Bellinger, Chisholm, Caminero, McMahon, Escara, and Schumann. For your Guardians, you ready for this? David Fry batting leadoff, your designated hitter. Jose Ramirez hitting second, playing third. Reese Hoskins in the third hole at first base. Travis Bazzana batting cleanup, playing second base. Angel Martinez in right field. Fairchild getting the start in center field. Stephen Kwan batting seventh and left. Hedges is catching, batting eighth. And Brian Rocchio at shortstop hitting ninth. That's going to do it for me. Hall of Famer Tom Hamilton and Jim Rosenhaus coming up next on Bloom Daddy. Enjoy the game.

0: Coming up on Guardians warm-up, Tom Hamilton checks in with manager Stephen Vogt as the Guardians look for a series sweep in New York this afternoon. And we'll visit with Guardians catcher Patrick Bailey coming up on Guardians warm-up.
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0: Good afternoon, everyone. Welcome to the Bet365 Guardians warm-up show. This afternoon from Yankee Stadium in New York, it's the Guardians getting ready to take on the New York Yankees in the finale of this three-game series. Jim Rosenhaus along with you about a half hour prior to today's first pitch. Guardians looking for a sweep of the series after they won the opener Tuesday night 9-4, then last night 5-4 in a game where Kyle Manzardo, Rhys Hoskins, and Jose Ramirez all hit home runs in support of Gavin Williams. Cleveland heads into play, 2.5 up on the second-place White Sox in the AL Central, while the Yankees are in second place in the East, a game back of Tampa Bay. Stay tuned. More to come after this.
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5: 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He has been successful on challenges on 14 of the last 17 challenges he has attempted behind the plate. Quite a run for Bailey, newly acquired, and when we come back, we'll talk to him about his new team, the adjustments that he's needed to make, and what it's like being a Cleveland Guardian. That's all coming up on the Cleveland Clinic Radio Network.
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6: Let's check out the numbers today. Again, the Yankees, the favorite. They're minus $1.60, and the total is 9. And coming off that winner last night, an easy one with the Angels. Let's try the total here in this game today. I like the under 9. Now, Carlos Rodon, he'll make his fifth start of the season for New York. After coming back from an injury, he's pitched well. A 3.32 ERA, 20 Ks. Slade Ciccone, he's got a 5 ERA, but that has dropped from over 6 because in his last 5 starts, 26 innings, 10 earned runs. Ciccone is rounding into form. I think it's a low-scoring game today. 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
5: Welcome back to Guardians Warm-Up. We're joined by Guardians catcher Patrick Bailey. New to the club. Patrick, it's hard to believe it's almost been a month now since the trade, and I don't know if you've looked at it in those terms or not, but it seems like you fit in really well here quickly. And has that been the case for you so far, and if so, why?
7: Yeah, it's been awesome. The culture here is... It's got to be one of the best in the game, just in terms of organization and clubhouse. Obviously, you look at the guys with the most experience with Hosey and Hedgie, and you know, I think they show up every day, give the best example you can have to go out there and play the game.
5: And you play a position that's so demanding in terms of taking care of a pitching staff, and it seems like you've caught up to speed pretty quickly. And how have you done that to kind of speed up a process that's probably hard to do?
7: Yeah, I mean, it just takes reps out there. Definitely getting more and more comfortable catching these guys. And look, everyone, the stuff on this is in this rotation in the bullpen is, it's got to be one of the best in the league. And for me, it's just trying to figure out how to necessarily enhance it, but just make the most of it, and typically call the right pitches.
5: And a mid-season trade, well, not a mid-season, but early in-season trade, probably a good way to look at it. The first time for you that you've been traded. Your reaction initially, and then looking at the positives of it, how has it turned out?
7: Yeah, I mean, again, I'm super grateful for the Giants and the opportunities that they gave me. At the same time, I was super fired up to come here and to this organization. You know, I was really close with the bench coach here, Craig Albernez, and he had nothing but good things to say, and all of those things have come true. And I'm just super excited to be here and super excited to kind of continue my playing my career here.
5: And when you look at things at the plate, a huge triple that got the team going on Tuesday night series opener. First hit off of a really good pitcher in Cam Schlittler. And what were some of the keys there to having a good at-bat against a guy who's had great success so far this year?
7: Yeah, I mean, he's probably been the best pitcher in baseball, one of them. And the fastballs have been the thing for him. I think as a lineup, we're trying to take that away from him. Obviously, you probably never truly do that, but yeah, I mean, we were trying to get on time with the heater and just trying to stay disciplined in our approach.
5: You're sharing the catching duties with Austin Hedges, a great defensive catcher in his own right. How have you guys been able to help each other? And I know it's something that you were looking forward to, and so was he.
7: Yeah. I mean, it's conversations every day, whether it's about pitchers, whether it's about actually catching or leadership qualities. For me, it's been more of a just an observation of kind of watching his mannerisms and his communication. And he's definitely created a really good culture here where a lot of guys can succeed and a lot of young guys feel comfortable. And yeah, I mean, it's been super. It's been a lot of teaching moments in this first month of just kind of what it's like to have that role and to kind of be that leader.
5: Well, stay with it. It's been a fun situation to watch you take hold with this team, and thanks for coming by. Appreciate the time.
7: Thank you.
5: That is Patrick Bailey, Guardians catcher. Stay tuned. More to come after this.
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11: Warm and dry with some sunshine through your Thursday afternoon. Lower and middle 80s for highs. Tonight, increasing humidity, 65 for the low under a partly cloudy sky. Friday, hot and humid. Our high in the upper 80. From the 3 News Weather Center, I'm Mark Johnson.
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16: Hi again, everybody, with Cleveland manager Stephen Vogt, the two-time American League Manager of the Year. This is Tom Hamilton. Welcome to the Manager's Show. It's brought to you by KeyBank. You're shaking your head. You just hate being told you're the two-time Manager of the Year.
17: I do. It doesn't mean anything. I mean, obviously, it's a cool accolade, but you know, you remind me of it, so you get me to shake my head.
16: And I will for the next 4 months. Voter, you come off a homestand where you didn't play very well. How in the heck has this happened with two tremendous wins over New York?
17: That's who these guys are. I mean, we did. We had a bad homestand, and we know it. And we're well aware of it. And we just didn't play at our best. Not a whole lot of went right for us, and we kind of shot ourselves in the foot a time or two. But this group is so resilient, they don't care. They show up every day ready to win. They get better. They're not going to let two bad series in a row phase them, and they've come out and played some great baseball so far in New York.
16: Voter, I'm sure you came in here as a young player, maybe with young teams, I'm not sure. But you can come in here and get overwhelmed as an opponent. They don't look, your young kids I'm talking about, the rookies and even the Angel Martinez and whatnot, they don't look overwhelmed.
17: No, this is a really fun place to play, and I think it's how you present it. You know, I've been on teams where you come in here and, you know, you have staff, you have everybody saying, oh, no, it's the Yankees, or, hey, we're in New York, this is different here. And these guys show up, and we're just talking about it like it's another series. And, hey, enjoy it. Yes, it is different here. Yes, it is the Yankees. Yes, it is New York City. They do a great job here at Yankee Stadium putting on a great show, and it is a tough environment to play in. Go enjoy it. Go have fun. This is the big leagues. This is what it's about. And our guys have just embraced that, and they've played two really good games so far.
16: Do you put much stock into the fact you're 15-12 against teams that are 500 or better? You've won a series against the Yankees, the Phillies, the Dodgers. Doesn't that mean something?
17: You know, in the grand scheme of things, no. I mean, it really doesn't. I mean, what matters is the game today. But where it does matter is it shows these guys that, look, we know who teams are. We know who they have on their rosters. We know what we're up against. But we can hang with anybody, and we can beat them. And I think that can just be really powerful as we move forward, because they're never going to get big-eyed. I mean, most of this group was here in the ALCS 2 years ago. We know we didn't play at our best against that Yankee team, and they learned from it. And now they're hungry. But I think when you go in and you take series from teams that on paper are supposed to beat you, it just reinforces that it doesn't matter. On paper, doesn't matter. We have to go out and prove it out on the field. And this group's been able to do that against some really good teams.
16: This is an interesting lineup you've put together against a guy who's been so dominant against Cleveland and really other teams, talking about Carlos Rodon. But you have David Fry leading off. Travis Bazzana hitting cleanup.
17: I do. yeah, so as I was looking at the lineup for today, you know, I'm talking it through with Tony Arnrich and Andy McKay. We're just kind of talking through. We kind of had three lineups made out, and you know, not sure. But looking at David in the leadoff spot, he's going to get three at-bats off Rodon. He's one of our best right-handed hitters off left-handed pitching. And then with Baz hitting four, we want him to get as many at-bats as possible. But that gives us Fry, Hosey, and Reese. Those are the first three hitters you're going to face today, probably our three best right-handed hitters. Good luck, and you're going to see them three times if they send him a third time through, and then it also gives us an opportunity if they continue to bring in left-handed relievers. We've got a good, you know, we protect Hosey there, and then if they want to bring in a righty at the top, we've got DeLauder and Manzo waiting on the bench, two of our best left-handed hitters. So we're trying it out today. It made sense to us, and we'll see how it shakes out.
16: Is there any game plan that you feel is better than others against a Carlos Rodon? Because my goodness, we have seen him. It seems like he never has a bad outing.
17: Yeah, I mean, this is a really good pitcher. He's getting paid for it, right? So we've seen him. The big thing with Carlos is to limit the chase. He really wants you to chase him underneath the zone with his spin and changeup. He does not give in. He does not, you know, but he tries to live with that fastball at the top. And so if we're ready to hit that fastball when he makes a mistake, we're going to be in good shape. We just can't not chase him below the zone.
16: That's Cleveland manager Stephen Vogt. By the way, in case you forgot, folks, the two-time American League Manager of the Year, Tom Hamilton, inviting you to stay tuned. The finale's next on the Cleveland Clinic Radio Network.
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5: Welcome back to the Bet 365 Guardians warm-up show. Time for the pitching matchup, as we're about 10 minutes away from today's first pitch here at Yankee Stadium. Right-hander Slade Ciccone's on the mound for the Guardians. 3-5 on the season, an earned run average of 5.25. He'll be opposed by lefty Carlos Rodon. Four starts in, coming back from injury. He's 1-2 with an ERA of 3.32. Has always been tough on the Guardians, including a no-hitter when he was with the White Sox. That's your pitching matchup, and that'll do it for Guardians warm-up. Stay tuned. Starting lineups and first pitch come your way next.
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23: Good afternoon once again, everyone. Welcome back to Yankee Stadium in New York. Guardians and Yankees, finale of this three-game series. And it's time now for the starting lineups. First for the Guardians and manager Stephen Vogt. Leading things off, the designated hitter David Fry. First time in his career he's batted leadoff. Jose Ramirez, the third baseman, bats second. Reese Hoskins at first base bats third, with Travis Bazzana, the second baseman, hitting cleanup. Angel Martinez in right field bats fifth. Stuart Fairchild, the center fielder, hits sixth. Stephen Kwan in left field bats seventh. Austin Hedges will do the catching and hit eighth. And batting ninth at shortstop, Brian Rocchio. On the mound, right-hander Slade Ciccone. Now for the Yankees and manager Aaron Boone. Leading things off, Trent Grisham, the center fielder. Ben Rice, the designated hitter, bats second, with Paul Goldschmidt at first base hitting third. Cody Bellinger, the left fielder, bats cleanup. Jazz Chisholm will be at second base hitting fifth. Jose Caballero, the shortstop, bats sixth. Ryan McMahon at third base bats seventh, hitting eighth, doing the catching. J.C. Ascara and Max Schumann is in right field batting ninth. On the mound, lefty Carlos Rodon. Those are your starting lineups. Now stay tuned. When we return, Tom Hamilton has today's first pitch on the Cleveland Clinic Radio Network.
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8: From Yankee Stadium in the Bronx, New York City, it is game number 64. Today, the Cleveland Guardians go for the sweep of the New York Yankees. Hi again, everybody. Tom Hamilton and Jim Rosenhaus ready to bring you the finale in this three-game series. We have Paul Schrager back with us here in the booth in New York, and the incomparable Brian Motze back at Command Center in downtown Cleveland. My goodness, we will never come to New York City again and experience better weather than we have had the 3 days, well, actually 4 days, as we got here Sunday night and spent the off day in New York. It's just been gorgeous. Game time temps have been 75 and 76 degrees for the first two games. We'll be in the 80s today as Cleveland and New York play this matinee affair. Yankees stay home this weekend to take on Boston. Cleveland will fly to Texas, about a three-hour flight to Dallas-Fort Worth, and a weekend series with the Rangers in Arlington. Well, Cleveland now has won 10 of its last 11 road games, including the first two here. Guardians coming in with a record of 36-27. They lead the American League Central by 2.5 games. The Yankees still chasing Tampa Bay, one game in back of the Rays. New York second place in the East at 36-25. The umpires today, James Jean behind the plate, Eric Backus at first, Chris Siegel at second, Laz Diaz, the crew chief, at third. Like any place, the ball carries better in the day than it does at night. Although, is there really any problem with the ball carrying in Yankee Stadium? Sure hasn't been for Cleveland, as they have been playing bombs away, at least for Cleveland anyway. Four home runs here in the first two ball games. The dimensions, very cozy. 318 down the left field line, 399 to left center, 408 to dead center, 385 to right center, 314 down the right field line. The wall goes anywhere from 8 to 8.5 feet high. Basically, this ballpark's completely enclosed. You've got the three decks that curl around each foul pole, all kinds of bleacher seats in left and right. Then you've got the batter's eye in dead center. You've got a bar above that, and then the massive video board above everything in straightaway center, and massive signage boards out in left and right center, which in essence encloses this ballpark. And today with no breeze, it's not a factor anyway. Ballpark, 46,500 the capacity, and folks still filing in for this day game. This ballpark opened up in 2009, and Cleveland christened this park as they beat up their former teammate, C.C. Sabathia. Cliff Lee outpitched Sabathia, and Cleveland won the first regular season game in 2009 in this ballpark by a 10-2 score. Out on the mound, Carlos Rodon. This guy has just been about as good as anybody Cleveland ever faces in a Major League season. He has faced Cleveland more than any team in his career. A lot of that's due to the fact that he pitched with the Chicago White Sox for so much of his career. But this is his 24th appearance against Cleveland. 10-5 lifetime with a lifetime 259 earned run average. Rodon, he'll throw the fastball, the sinker, curve, slider, and changeup. Now, Carlos Rodon, much like Gerrit Cole, has missed much of the year. Rodon didn't make his first start until May 10th, so he missed the first 6 weeks of the season. And he comes in with a record of 1-2, earned run average 332, fifth start, no complete games, five innings to start, nine strikeouts, but six walks per nine, batting average against 185. For the first time in his Major League career, David Fry will lead off DHing. And Rodon's first pitch today is at the top of the zone, a strike, and we're underway in the Bronx. 87 degrees, our game time temp. Rodon kicks, fires, and strike two delivered. If you missed the manager's show, David Fry, they want him to bat as much as possible, a right-handed hitter against this tough lefty. Thus, he leads off. The 0-2 ripped foul down the third base side, and Rugy Odor, the third base coach, ducked under it. Sandy Alomar Jr. coaching at first. Cleveland in the all-gray road uniforms, navy blue, red trim. Yankees, the home white, and the navy blue pinstriping. The pitch swung on and missed. Chased the changeup away, and Rodon strikes out David Fry to start today's ballgame. Cody Bellinger's in left. Trent Grisham in center. Max Schumann in right. Paul Goldschmidt at first. Jazz Chisholm at second. Again, Jose Caballero in the starting lineup, but at short, Ryan McMahon at third, and the catcher, J.C. Ascara. Jose Ramirez cuts and misses at a 95-mile-an-hour heater. Strike one. Aaron Judge has missed this entire series. They're still trying to get to the bottom of his injury. The kick and pitch, and it's a strike. Top of the zone. Ramirez doesn't agree. And the count 0-2. Got a feeling we're going to see a lot of home plate ABS challenges today with James Jean behind the plate. Now the 0-2. A swing and a foul back just based on the top of this inning. Looks like a pretty generous strike zone, and looks like a few of the Cleveland hitters wanted to challenge, but maybe thinking it's too early. We'll see. One down, nobody on, no score, first inning. Now the 0-2, high, 1-2. What a series for Jose Ramirez, 6-4-9, three RBIs. Jose with a home run, three doubles. Now the kick and the 1-2. Down low, 2-2. That's the pitch, manager Stephen Vogt said, Cleveland must stay away from. Chasing the off-speed that is down and below the knees and not a strike. They need to get him to bring his fastball up, and when he does that, then not miss. Now the 2-2. Swung on, fouled into the home plate seating area. We'll do it again at 2-2. Of course, Rodon had a no-hitter against Cleveland 5 years ago. Had a perfect game until there was one out in the ninth inning, and he literally hit catcher Roberto Perez on the shoelace And that broke up the perfect game. The pitch, a swing and a miss. High fastball, got him. Rodon has struck out Fry and Ramirez. Here's Rhys Hoskins. Two down in a scoreless first inning. Rodon had the no-hitter in April of 2021, but that's about as close as you can get to a perfect game and not get it. Literally hitting the shoelace of Roberto Perez's baseball spike. First baseman Rhys Hoskins takes ball one. It's up high. Theodore Bickley of Brunswick, today's Conrad, score four, win four new tires contestant. Trying to get those Bridgestone tires from Conrad's Tire Express and Total Car Care. Pitches wide, 2-0. 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Two outs, nobody on. Rhys Hoskins, big two-run home run last night off Garrett Cole. Rodon's ready, and the 2-0. Inside, 3-0. Hoskins batting 203, six homers, 24 RBIs. The pitch. Hoskins sends one high in the air, fairly deep left. Bellinger looking up, makes the catch, and a quiet first inning as Rodon retires Cleveland in order. Yankees coming to bat on the Cleveland Clinic Radio Network.
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8: No score, bottom of the first, and the right-hander, Slade Ciccone on the hill for Cleveland. From the set, the pitch to Trent Grisham. And the center fielder looks at a pitch downstairs. Ciccone, fastball, sinker, cutter, curve, and the split change. 6'4", 230, 26 years of age. Now the 1-0 pitch, and it's swung on, fouled out of play to the left. And that'll even up the count at 1-1. For Ciccone, his third career appearance against New York, 0-1 lifetime, 3.52 ERA. Now the set, now the 1-1. And it's waved at 1-2. Real key in this series for Cleveland, obviously, they've done a nice job offensively against Garrett Cole and Cam Schlittler. But even more importantly, they've not let the Yankees get that runaway lead in the early innings where the Yankees smell blood in the water and the next thing you know, it's an avalanche. Grisham, left-handed batter, red hot, batting 349 the last 12 games. The pitch, and he pops one into the home plate seats. We'll do it again at 1-2. Ciccone has just had a tough time getting through the order more than twice. That third time through has really been tough sledding for him. Record of 3-5, ERA 5.25. The pitch, and it's swung on a broken bat flare into right. Base hit for Trent Grisham. That'll bring up the DH, Ben Rice, another left-handed hitter having an MVP-type year. Rice is now fifth in the American League batting race, third in homers, second in RBIs, leads the league in extra base hits, second in OPS, over 1,000. The other numbers, a 304 batting mark, 17 homers, 15 doubles, 44 runs batted in. The pitch to him, and he bangs it toward first, just foul. Stephen Kwan in left, Stuart Fairchild the start in center, Aniel Martinez in right, Reese Hoskins at first, Travis Bazan at second, Brian Rocchio at short, Jose Ramirez at third, Austin Hedges doing the catching. Ciccone back partially turned to the hitter, and the pitch down and in. Nice block by Austin Hedges, and the count 1-1. Slade was saying he's quit throwing a slider. He said it just wasn't good enough, and teams were smoking his slider. That's why he's given that up. He'll throw the curveball. Now that's splitter. The 1-1, that missed, I guess. And again, thought we might see a challenge. Two balls and a strike. Teams were batting 417 off the Ciccone slider, and that's why he ditched it. Now the 2-1. Swing and a foul off to the left, and the count 2-2. On the year, Slade Ciccone, 3-5, 525 earned run average. His 13th start today. He's only going five innings per start, giving up 11 hits per nine, seven strikeouts, three walks per nine. Now the pitch, and it got up on a swing and a miss. Elevated, that cut fastball, one down. That'll bring up Paul Goldschmidt, 4-for-9 with four RBIs in the series, with this guy having a terrific year. And he will turn 39 in September. You wouldn't know it the way Paul Goldschmidt's playing. Right-handed hitting first baseman. Cuts and misses. Strike one. Little giddy up on that cutter. That's the thing about Ciccone. He'll throw the four-seamer in the mid-90s, the cutter in the low 90s, plus the sinker. Now the 0-1. Swung on broken bat flare towards second. It bounces to Bazana. Only play is at first. Grisham goes to second. Another broken bat. This time Goldschmidt is thrown out. Grisham at second. Two down. No score in the first. And here's Cody Bellinger, the left-handed hitting left fielder, batting 272, eight homers, 40 RBIs. Dollar Bank, the proud banking partner of the Guardians, 28 locations in Northeast Ohio, ready to provide solutions to help get you there. The pitch swung on, skied shallow left near the line. Long run, Kwan makes the basket catch as he got to the foul line and left. Kwan had a long way to go, and that's why he's a gold glover. That looked like trouble. Instead, Slade Ciccone is scoreless first. The second is next from the Bronx, New York, Cleveland. No runs for either team so far.
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1: Travis Bazana leads off, takes a pitch low and away, ball one. Second inning, no score from the Bronx. Bazana in the young major league career for him, his first time batting cleanup. Left on lefty, hits the slow roller to the second baseman, and Chisholm throws over. And Bazana actually made that pretty close, but he's out number one. Lozano 1-for-9 in this series. Here's Angel Martinez. He'll bat right-handed. Martinez hitting 242, 9 homers, 29 RBIs. Carlos Rodon out of North Carolina State University. The pitch, and it's on the outer edge, a called strike. Rodon was the third player chosen in the entire draft of 2014 by the Chicago White Sox. The 0-1 waved at, 0-2. Angel Martinez has had some swings this series where it looks like he is trying to hit everything to Yonkers. Rodon's dad escaped Cuba when his dad was 5 years of age. Now the 0-2 pitch. Up high. Just hard to fathom. A five-year-old. And without his dad getting to this country, Carlos Rodon would not have a major league career. The left-hander kicks, fires, and he got him swinging. Chased the pitch down and in. That changeup gives Rodon three strikeouts, two down in the scoreless second. Here's Stuart Fairchild.
7: Imagine being five and, hey, look, we got to go. We got to make a run for it, and however they get to Miami or lower Florida, they go, but it's amazing.
1: Stuart Fairchild in center field sends one back and out of play, strike one. He's batted five times since coming up from Columbus and struck out all five. In Columbus, batting 289, five homers, 15 RBIs for the Clippers. Holds that bat high and away from his body and takes a little bit high, and the Yankees challenge the call. But you knew this was going to come pretty soon because a lot of close calls, and this challenge is a loser for the Yankees. Mascaro was wrong. James Jean was right. And Fairchild with a 1-1 count. Yankees won challenge the rest of the game. Now the 1-1. Waved at, 1-2.

0: Boy, you wondered, with the trio of pitchers they were going to face this week in New York, how would they score? And they've done it with the long ball. Now the payoff pitch. Ball four inside, and Fairchild with a two-out walk. That'll bring up Stephen Kwan. And that's the beauty of this game. Cleveland did not play well, did not have a good home stand, going 2-4 against Washington and Boston. Averaged 3 runs a game in those 6 games. They come to New York, and they score 14 runs in the first 2 games. The pitch outside. They scored 17 total runs in the 6-game homestand, and they've scored 14 against Cam Schlittler and Garrett Cole. Go figure. The 1-0 pitch. And Kwan takes ball 2 outside. But the home run has been the big thing. Cleveland in that homestand hit 1 home run in 6 games. They've hit 4 here at Yankee Stadium Monday and Tuesday nights. Now the 2-0 pitch. Fouled back, Kwan fell down. He took a whack at trying to hit Cleveland's 5th home run. When the Guardians win, Northeast Ohio Ford dealers donate $500 to Cleveland Guardians charities for youth sports in Cleveland. Rodon hands just below the chest. He lets it rip. Kwan lines one toward right center. Coming on. Diving! And the catch made by Schumann. The right fielder in right center. Charging in. Diving to make the backhanded grab before he hit the grass. And it's a scoreless game. Middle of inning number 2.
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0: Hit a bomb last night, leads off the second, pops up the first pitch into the home plate area, strike one. No score, bottom of the second from Yankee Stadium. Chisholm has gotten it going over the last 2.5 weeks, batting .333 with an OPS of just under 1,000. Left-handed hitter at second base looks at a pitch on the outside corner. He thought that curveball was outside. I think Chisholm may have challenged, had the Yankees not already lost a challenge in the top of this inning. They're down to one. The pitch in tight. Ball one, 1-2. You don't want to be a ball club out of challenges potentially in the second inning. We've seen how costly that can be in the ninth inning. The 1-2. Outside, ball 2, 2-2. That was that new split change, or splitter, whichever you prefer, from Slade Ciccone.

0: Now the 2-2 to Chisholm. And he cuts and misses, struck him out. So strikeout number two for Slade Ciccone, one down in the second. Here's Jose Caballero. Homered in last night's ballgame. Right-handed hitter. Has been playing right field this series, but today it's short. Anthony Volpe a day off. And again, no Aaron Judge. They're still trying to determine the exact injury. Pitch in there, a strike. He's had CAT scans, MRIs, looked at by doctors in New York, specialists in Texas. Is it a rib? Is it the shoulder? That pitch outside, 1-1. And as good as this Yankee club is, whole different ballgame without Aaron Judge. Pitch in the dirt, ball 2-2-1. Caballero batting .263, 5 homers, 16 RBIs. Ciccone's ready. The 2-1. Strike two on the outer edge, 2-2. So far, I don't think we've had a hitter on either team agree with a strike zone to this point, but we've only had one challenge. Now time calls. Ciccone steps off, grabs some dirt, and now twirls the baseball in his hand as he climbs back up on the rubber to get the sign from Austin Hedges. Here's the 2-2. Swung on, fouled, first base seating area. All right, Rosie. This ballpark opened in 2009. In fact, that's the last time the Yankees won the World Series. How about they win a World Series the year they opened up this ballpark? Cleveland beat New York. That pitch high, full count in the first game here, 10-2. Cliff Lee beat C.C. Sabathia. Now, if you've cheated, then you're disqualified. Ciccone's payoff pitch. Caballero drills one to right field, but right at Martinez, two down. Who sang the national anthem?
1: Oh, my goodness. Who is the guy?
0: It's a female.
1: Okay, so we're off to a roaring start.
0: Two down, nobody on, second inning. No score for the third baseman, Ryan McMahon. Left-handed hitter, off to a slow start. The pitch to him, and it's in there, a called strike.
1: I don't remember.
0: Kelly Clarkson.
2: Wow.
0: Think of that, huh? That was very early in her career. You think back 17 years. The 0-1, waved at 0-2. Do you know who threw out the first pitch? Obviously, a Yankee great. Now the set by Ciccone, and the 0-2 pitch to McMahon. Fouled it back.
1: Would Yogi Berra still have
0: You're
1: been?
0: Right.
1: Was it Yogi?
0: I'm telling you, Rosie. Paul Schrager just did a cartwheel.
1: It feels like yesterday when we were here for that.
0: Very good. Now the set and the 0-2 pitch to McMahon. Down low, 1-2. I'll tell you what, because this is the home of Broadway, you could go to a lot of restaurants in Manhattan and get a waiter or waitress that is a professional singer just waiting for their break. Now the 1-2 delivery, and McMahon waves at it, and boy, is Ciccone sharp early today. Third strikeout for Ciccone. Rosie will be singing the play-by-play in a couple of innings. In the meantime, no score after two.
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0: Austin Hedges hitting eighth and catching. 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Hedges batting .244. He's had a heck of a year. The pitch, and he sends this one in the air, deep left. Bellinger's back. Bellinger on the track, and about two strides from the wall, makes the catch. One down. That'll bring up Brian Rocchio, who might be the best number nine hitter in the game. Switch hitter batting right-handed, hitting .289. Four homers. Third on the club in RBIs, 28. Beg your pardon. Fourth on the club in ribbies. That pitch is a bit high, ball one. Now the 0-1. That's in there. Well, Cleveland's already won this series, so we're a little over 2 months into the season, and Cleveland has won series at Dodger Stadium, Yankee Stadium, and Philadelphia. That pitch down low, 2-1. And manager Stephen Vogt said, for a young ball club, that goes a long way in proving to those guys that they can play and beat anybody. Now the set, I should say the hybrid kick and delivery, waved at, 2-2. Does it mean anything? Should you get into the playoffs in October? No, other than mentally. A young ball club has to believe they can beat the big boys, and it has certainly helped to win series in New York, L.A., and Philly. The 2-2. Rocchio fouling it out of play to the right. Still a 2-2 count.
9: I thought it was interesting what Voter had mentioned, too, on the pregame about playing here in the postseason in 24. Yeah. A lot of the same players are still with Cleveland. They've been through a difficult stretch there.
0: Now the 2-2, fouled off to the right, and they've not been overwhelmed. You can have a team come into Yankee Stadium, the city of New York, looking at those guys in the pinstripes who are some of the game's elite. And you can be intimidated and overwhelmed in a hurry. That's not the case with this club. The pitch swung on, a floater right field. Easy play for Schumann coming in. And Rocchio out number two. Not much hard contact against Carlos Rodon. Now second time through the order. David Fry struck out his first time up. Bats here in the third. Two down, nobody on base, no score. And again, nobody is forgetting the fact Aaron Judge has not played this whole series. The pitch. And a strike at the top of the zone. But, I mean, this is a Yankee payroll of over $300 million. So as good as Judge is, they've got a lot of other talent on this team as well. The 0-1, high and wide, 1-1.
9: Now what they've done against the pitching that they face, that's been really impressive.
0: And Carlos Rodon today pitching a beauty. Delivers and a swing and a miss. There's that pitch. Then you tell the hitter, don't chase the changeup in the dirt. Easy to say, harder to do. So David Fry down in the count, 1-2. Batting 259, three homers, eight RBIs. The pitch to him, and he didn't chase that time. Same pitch. Kicks away and rolls up the third baseline. Yankees challenging the call. How about that? Yankees were right by a whisker. David Fry's out looking. We go to the bottom of the third, scoreless on the Cleveland Clinic Radio Network.
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0: J.C. Ascara, the left-handed hitting catcher, leads off the Yankee third. We are scoreless in this ballgame. Right-hander Slade Ciccone lets it fly, and Ascara takes high. Ascara batting 186. No homers, seven RBIs. A lot of talk the Yankees may try to go and acquire a right-handed hitting catcher. They have two left-handed hitting catchers, Austin Wells, J.C. Ascara, and both are hitting below the Mendoza line. Now the 1-0 pitch. Check swing strike. Rosie, right now, I think we're by any means revealing any state secrets. National League is much stronger than the American League this year. The 1-1 pitch. Curveball in, 2-1. And there are good teams in the American League. Cleveland's one of them. Obviously, so are the Yankees. But you wonder, here's the set. Here's the 2-1 pitch. Strike call, 2-2. Is this a year Chris Antonetti and Mike Chernoff and Matt Forman go, you know what? We've got a chance. Let's go for it. Like they did in 2016 when you went and got Andrew Miller. And at the time, you thought Jonathan Lucroy. Down the set. Down the 2-2-2 Ascara. Got him! Swinging on a curveball. Strikeout number 4 for Slade Ciccone.
9: Well, the record indicates that the Guardians have been a good club so far, but also what we talked about last inning, what they've done against some of the best teams in baseball, yeah, including over in the National League.
0: Yep. Now, the reason we say is this the year. First off, Cleveland's got quite a window of what you would think would be playoff contention when you look at this young club and what's in the farm system. First ball swinging, Max Schumann, the right fielder, lofts one. Medium deep right center, caught by Stuart Fairchild, the center fielder, two down. But right now, you look at the National League, you think Atlanta, Philadelphia, Milwaukee, L.A., San Diego. You might be a little more hesitant. Okay, how many weapons do we need? You might look at the American League right now and go, hey, we've proven we're as good as Seattle and the Yankees. Top of the order, Trent Grisham slices one to left near the line. Base hit! It'll get down and roll to the wall. And man, oh man, is Trent Grisham on a roll. His 10th double, second hit today. But he's just one of those guys that you appreciate more and more the more you get to see him play. He's a really good player. Opposite field, double to left. Two down in the scoreless third. Here's Ben Rice. But already it's fun to read people like Paul Passon. Not Paul Passon. I beg your pardon. Jeff Passon. Here is Ben Rice, struck out his first time. And he pops this one into the seats, third base side. But Jeff writing about what teams may or may not be doing already, looking at to the deadline at the end of July. And you got to believe Cleveland's going to be one of those teams that you would think would be in the market to add some pieces. We'll see. The 0-1 to Rice, a swing and a foul out of play to the right, 0-2. But it's a lot more fun to think about what might be if you're in Cleveland's shoes than, say, Detroit. I mean, right now, so much talk around baseball is centering when he comes back. How long will it be before Detroit trades Tarek Skubal? We'll see. No score, runner at second, two down in the third. Here's the set and delivery, high, and maybe they don't trade Skubal. But
9: and you wonder how much of a shot in the arm did sweeping Tampa Bay three, yeah, in a row. I know they still have a huge hole to climb out of, but as they know, it's a long season.
0: Now the 1-2. Down low, a curve, 2-2. And Detroit's getting healthy.
9: Yeah.
0: They're getting some position players back that they've been missing. So you would think Detroit right now at 25-38, they still have a mountain to climb, but you wouldn't think that they're ready to just turn the page to look ahead. Now the 2-2. Down low, full count. That was that splitter.
9: And I forget if it was off air last night or during the game. I wonder if we'll see Skubal in Cleveland on the next homestand.
0: Yeah,
9: if that's
0: might.
9: Too soon.
0: But New York and Detroit coming up next,
9: yeah,
0: week.
9: Yeah.
0: Well, something to think about. Payoff pitch now to Rice. And he rips it foul down the right side. We'll do it again at 3-2. Scoreless in the Bronx on an 87-degree day. The Bronx, if you're not familiar with New York, just north of Manhattan. Slade Ciccone from the set. The payoff pitch. Swung on, line toward left field, but Kwan's right there to snag it. Ciccone has done the job. Three in the books, scoreless from Yankee Stadium.
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9: No score, fourth inning now at Yankee Stadium as Carlos Rodon goes back to work facing Jose Ramirez. The Guardians' third baseman struck out his first time up. Rodon delivers, and it's a strike on the inside corner. Oh, and one the count on Jose. Rodon with four strikeouts. He's walked one. Hasn't allowed a hit. The 0-1 swung on. Now he has it. It's lined to right. A base hit for Jose Ramirez. And you say with Rodon because he's done it before, throwing a no-hitter against the Guardians, but not this time as Ramirez breaks it up leading off the fourth. Will Jose get on the flight to Texas? He might want to stay here and try and rack up more hits without his teammates.
0: Yankees may kidnap him.
9: What the world? That's his seventh hit in the series. Rhys Hoskins the batter. Here's the pitch. And it's a breaking ball low and in.
0: I thought Bart, Austin, and Sam Stack came up with one of the all-time great notes. Jose's numbers at Yankee Stadium compared to Babe Ruth's at Cleveland. Think of that.
9: Here's the 1-0. Swing and a miss.
0: Jose batting .412 lifetime with a 1,200 OPS at Yankee Stadium. Babe Ruth in Cleveland batted .366 with an OPS of over 1,200. How about that?
9: Here's the 1-1. There goes Jose. And the pitch is up high. The throw down, not nearly in time. And another stolen base for Jose Ramirez. Is 22nd on the season.
0: That is the biggest difference between Jose Ramirez and Babe Ruth.
9: And you talk all the time about what makes baseball a great game. Size, you can be a great player at Jose Ramirez's size as well as Babe Ruth's size. And I mean, they couldn't be more different. But greats of the game. Here's the 2-1 to Rhys Hoskins. And it's low and in for a ball. 3-1 the count. Well, first good scoring chance for the Guardians with a runner in scoring position. And they've had a good series in that regard, bolstered by the Tuesday night win here. The 3-1 swung on, fouled off. And the count's now 3-2 on Hoskins. Tuesday night, the Guardians were 7-for-15. With men in scoring position. 2-for-7 last night. That had been an area they had been laboring in, but starting to come around again. Full count on Hoskins, and he steps out, asks for time. He's been swinging a better bat of late, Hoskins has. 10 runs batted in his last 14 games. Home run number 6 last night. Here comes the 3-2. Swung on, yanked foul just behind Ruglis Odor. He managed to get out of the way. Carlos Rodon started the season late. He had surgery, had some loose bodies in his pitching elbow that he worked through last year somehow. The 3-2. Down low, ball four. Hoskins draws the walk. And now it is first and second with nobody out. And you don't figure to have many opportunities against Rodon today. The Guardians have one here as Travis Bazzano will step in. As tough a left-on-left situation as he'll face. Came in batting just a shade over 200 against left-handed pitching so far in his very young major league career. Third baseman McMahon in on the grass just in case. Here's the pitch. Bazzano swings and misses for strike one at that high fastball that time. Bazzano bounced to second first time up. In the cleanup spot today. First time in his major league career for that. Here's the pitch. Breaking ball outside. That'll even it up at 1-1. Guardians trying to make it 11 out of 12 on the road. Maybe they can pick up a win here today. Here's the 1-1. Swung on, popped him up behind home plate, and this one comes back, and we'll reach the seats. Don't forget, now through August the 6th, visit GuardiansF150Sweeps.com, and you can enter for your chance to win a special Guardians Edition 2026 F-150 Raptor truck, courtesy of your Northeast Ohio Ford dealers. 1-2 the count. Here's the pitch. Way upstairs for a ball. Went with a slider and it stayed up there. 2-2 the count on Bazzano. Trying to hang tough here against as tough a lefty as he'll see this season, Carlos Rodon. Ramirez at second. Hoskins on at first. The 2-2 delivery. Breaking ball in tight. Leaned him back, and Bazzano now has worked the count full at 3-2. Guardians trying to drive up that pitch count on Rodon, get him out of the game as early as they can. He's at 58 right now. Here's the payoff pitch. Swung on, foul back, and out of play off to the left. And we will do it again on 3-2 to Bazzano. Time for today's Cleveland Clinic caregiver shout out. Big thanks to the caregivers at Avon Hospital for everything they do to care for patients and families. That's Avon Hospital. Payoff pitch coming to Bazzano. Here it is. Swing and a miss. Strike three. Got him with a 97 mile an hour heater that was up. And that's what makes him tough. You want to guard against chasing that breaking ball that's down, but he has such great life on the high fastball, and Bazzano could not lay off. Five strikeouts for Rodon. One down in the inning for Angel Martinez. He struck out his first time up back in the second. Switch hitter right side. Long set. Now the pitch. Swung on, looped foul off to the first base side of home plate and out of play. Good catch over there by a fan. Looks like this will be the smallest crowd of the three. Last night they had a good paid attendance, but a lot of folks stayed home or went to their favorite watering hole to watch the Knicks game in the NBA Finals. And now Rodon steps off. And now, yeah, just a great day here for baseball.
0: Well, isn't it something in this town? Divided loyalties, baseball, football, hockey, not basketball.
9: Here's the 0-1. Swung on, foul back.
0: Why is that?
9: Well, the Nets were in the ABA for a long time, and then they went to Jersey. Now they're in Brooklyn, so they've kind of moved around and never really gained that traction. Yeah. And I think it's still 1969 and 1973. The way those Knicks played basketball, it captured the city, and they've never let go. Here's the 0-2. Up high, 1-2.
0: Yeah, I have not seen one Nets jersey in Manhattan this whole week.
9: You won't.
0: Has Spike Lee ever sat courtside in Jersey?
9: I don't think so.
0: Or Brooklyn.
9: Here's the 1-2. Swung on, and there's a high fly ball out towards center. Back on it, Grisham. He makes the catch. Tagging, heading for third is Ramirez. And he'll make it easily. Staying at first is Hoskins. Now two down in the inning for Stephen Kwan. Yeah, the Nets, they left Long Island and played their first 2 years in the NBA, or their early years, at Rutgers. So they kind of had an uphill battle after that.
0: Rutgers, for a long time, a glorified high school gym.
9: Yes. It was great, though, to go watch NBA basketball when the good teams would come
0: in.
9: Grab a bleacher seat and away you went.
0: The bleacher seat was the most expensive seat.
9: Here comes Stuart Fairchild. Fairchild walked his first time up. And he asked for time before Rodon could get going. Well, big chance here for the Guardians to snap this scoreless tie. Two outs. Here's the pitch. And it's swung on. Lined left side. Base hit in the left field. Scoring is Ramirez. And Stuart Fairchild, on his first hit as a Cleveland Guardian, puts the Guardians in front 1-0.
0: Shattered his bat. And maybe that will relax him a little bit. It's literally the first ball he's put in play. He does have major league experience. And again, they wanted Petey helping to play every day in Columbus. And Fairchild is right-handed.
9: Now Stephen Kwan, first and second. Two down, the pitch. In there for a strike. Now that has to feel good for Fairchild, back in the big leagues, and gets that first base knock that drives in a run. Here comes the 1-2. Just outside for a ball, or excuse me, the 0-1. Now it's 1-1 on Kwan with two outs. And it all started with the single and stolen base from Ramirez. The 1-1 swung on, pulled foul. And it's now 1-2 on Kwan. And for the longest time, the Guardians were able to win some games without Jose Ramirez being Jose Ramirez that we're accustomed to. But now that he's back, you see the impact that he has on this team offensively.
0: Well, he's Cleveland's Aaron Judge.
9: Yeah. Here's the 1-2. Breaking ball up high, 2-2. Aaron Judge, a player who has so much respect for Jose Ramirez. Loves watching him play. Now the 2-2 pitch. Called strike three. Kwan doesn't believe it. He asks for a challenge to avoid the strikeout. And let's see how this goes. As the ABS says, strike three. So the call confirmed. Kwan fans, and that will retire the side. Actually caught looking to retire the side. But the Guardians score the game's first run and will head to the bottom half of the fourth inning. 1-0 Cleveland here in New York.
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0: Swung on, line toward the gap in left center. Kwan dives and made the catch! What a play by Kwan! Stephen Kwan just keeps on delivering.
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6: This is Bill Wills. 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We'll talk about that in the morning. WTAM 1100.
9: Paul Goldschmidt leads it off for New York. Swings and misses at a breaking ball from Slade Ciccone, who's off to a nice start through three. And again, this is where you really keep an eye on him to see if he can keep it going the second time through the order and beyond. Here's his pitch. And it's outside and high for a ball. 1-0 Cleveland. Goldschmidt bounced to second first time up. Ciccone's allowed two hits. Hasn't walked anyone. Here's his 1-1. Just missed off the outside edge. 2-1 the count. Ciccone with four strikeouts so far. Now the 2-1 on the outside corner for a strike. Get you the injury report this half inning presented by Elk and Elk. 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Here's the 2-2 to Goldschmidt. Swung on, bouncing ball right side, base hit into right field. 9-game hit streak now for Goldschmidt as he just punched it the other way. A renaissance for Paul Goldschmidt here late in his career in New York. Cody Bellinger steps in. Bellinger fly to left his first time up. Here's the pitch to him. He swings and lines it into center field, a base hit. Moving up 90 feet is Goldschmidt. He'll hold at second. Back-to-back singles open the fourth inning, and the Yankees have something brewing. Trailing 1-0. Jazz Chisholm will step to the plate. On that injury report, Eric Sabrowski for the Guardians, the excellent lefty reliever, has that elbow issue that has him on the IL, but making progress. Gabriel Arias out on a rehab assignment now, coming back from the hamstring injury. Here's Chisholm. The pitch, the runners go, and the pitch is a strike. The throw to third, safe. Goldschmidt steals third. Bellinger moves up on the back end. And what a jump Goldschmidt had. Not known for his base stealing abilities, but he was able to make it ahead of the throw by Hedges, which was right on the money, but not in time because of the jump. So now second and third, the infield drawn in for the Guardians. That double steal changing the complexion of this inning. Here's the 0-1. Breaking ball in tight. And that's the area for New York. And they're right up there with the Guardians in terms of stolen bases at the top of the American League. In addition to the slugging prowess. Here's the 1-1. Breaking ball outside. 2-1. Well, that's a different part of their game this year, although you don't expect Goldschmidt to be a part of that. But he certainly has been here this inning.
0: Well, I think we're seeing, Rosie, too, scouting reports saying you can run on this Cleveland pitching staff. I mean, you have to give Hedges and Bailey an opportunity to throw somebody out, but more times than not, they haven't.
9: think there's a discrepancy on what the count should be. Now they haven't figured out. But yes, you see teams being aggressive, and it's in the tool bag for the Yankees this year, more so than in years past, and they've taken advantage. Here comes the 2-1 pitch. Swung on, popped him up, foul, third base side, out of play. So it's 2-2 on Chisholm. Home run here last night, red hot of late, after a slow start. Ciccone in a jam, second and third, nobody out. Here's his 2-2, swung on, line drive to left. It'll stay in as Kwan is back to make the catch. Just in front of the warning track, tagging and scoring is Goldschmidt. On his way to third is Bellinger, and he overslid the bag. The throw came there, and Ramirez tags him out after Bellinger overslid the bag and ended up in foul territory, and all Ozzie had to do was apply the tag. He did, and Bellinger's retired. So two outs, and the bases are empty, and the game is tied at one on the sac fly. Here's Jose Caballero. The pitch on the inside corner for a strike. Well, you knew Kwan was going to throw to third, but it looked like Bellinger, well, he did. He had the throw beat. But his momentum carried him across the bag and off the bag, and Ramirez was there to tag him out. Next pitch is swung on and missed. 0-2 the count on Caballero. If Ciccone gets out of this, allowing just the one run, that's some pretty good work right there, considering it was second and third with nobody out. Here comes the 0-2 to Caballero. Swung on, bouncing ball to short. Corralled by Rocchio. Fires to first in time for the out. Side retired, but the Yankees tie it. And we'll head to the fifth. Guardians 1, Yankees 1.
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9: 1-1 the score as we hit the fifth on a bright sunny day in the Bronx. The Guardians and the Yankees. Austin Hedges leading things off, facing Carlos Rodon. Hedges fly to left first time. The pitch is swung on and pulled foul outside of third. So 0-1 the count on Hedges. back there behind the plate today after Patrick Bailey caught the first two games of this series. Here's the 0-1. Waved at and missed. 0-2 the count on Hedges. Boy, very little breeze to speak of today. Our game time temperature was 87. Under sunny skies. Here's the 0-2. Outside and high for a ball. Guardians trying to sweep the Yankees here at Yankee Stadium. They haven't done that since the 2017 season. Here's the 1-2. Swung on. Bouncing ball left side. Deep in the hole. Backhanded by Caballero. And he throws on to first for the out. Nice play by Caballero to retire Hedges for the first out in the inning. Make your favorite players all-stars. 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Here's Brian Rocchio with one out and the bases empty. The pitch on the outside corner for a strike. That series back in 2017, that was right at the start of the Guardians' record-setting 22-game win streak. There's a swing and a miss by Rocchio. That counts 0-2. They came in here, swept the Yankees. Who knew that it'd be 2.5 weeks before they'd lose again? What a great stretch that was. Here's the 0-2. Up high, 1-2. Now Rodon's ready. His 1-2 delivery. Swung on. Ground ball to short again. Caballero has it. Fires to first just in time. Boy, Rocchio barreled it down the line that time and made it close. But he's out by an eyelash. And there's two quick outs here in the fifth. Back to the top of the lineup for David Fry, who has been up twice and struck out twice. 1-1 your score. Fry in the leadoff spot in the lineup today. Here's the pitch to him. Swing and a miss, strike one. Tied him up inside. A fastball, mid-90s, pretty consistent from Rodon. Here's the 0-1. Waved at, maybe tipped, but it's strike two. And quickly 0-2 here on Fry. He steps out, needing a little extra time here after falling behind quickly, 0-2. Now he's back in. And Rodon lets it rip on 0-2. Waved at and missed, strike three. Got him to chase the curve down low. And that retires the side. The Guardians go quickly in the fifth. And we'll head to the bottom of the inning. Cleveland 1, New York 1, here in the Bronx.
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9: Well, we head to the bottom half of the fifth inning as Slade Ciccone goes back to work. Bottom third of the Yankees lineup doing against him. That means Ryan McMahon leads things off. Left-handed hitting third baseman swings and pops up the first pitch foul off to the third base side and out of play. McMahon struck out his first time up, off to a slow start, picked up last summer from the Rockies. Here's the pitch from Slade Ciccone. Swing and a miss. And it's now 0-2. He went with a curve that time. Guardians, one run, two hits. Yankees, one run, four hits. Both teams scoring their runs in the fourth inning. We're now in the fifth, bottom half. Ciccone's 0-2, low and in. 1-2 the count. Cleveland with a win today. They would move into the top spot in the American League record-wise. How about that? Here's the 1-2 pitch. Swung on, bouncing ball right side. Diving stop, Hoskins. Throws back to Ciccone, who gets there ahead of McMahon for the out. What a play by Hoskins. Diving in the hole between first and second. He smothered it on the backhand. And then a perfect throw to Ciccone covering at first. That is nicely done by Rhys Hoskins. And we've seen that on a couple of occasions this season when he has played first base. He can be a difference maker, and he was right there. So one down, and here comes J.C. Ascara, the left-handed hitting catcher who struck out his first time up. 1-1 the score. Here's Ciccone's pitch, and Ascara takes a breaking ball strike, the cutter that time. Ended up on the inside corner. Good break to it. It's a pitch he really worked hard on in the offseason to try and make that a weapon. Here's the 0-1. Swing and a miss. The off-speed that time. The curve dipping low and in. And now it's 0-2 on Ascara. And he'll take the long walk outside the batter's box before facing another pitch from Ciccone. 0-2 the count. Here it comes. Breaking ball. Did he check it? Yes, he did, as they made the appeal down to Laz Diaz, the third base umpire. He said he checked it. So 1-2 the count on Ascara. Here's Ciccone's pitch. Breaking ball down low. 2-2 the count. Ascara playing in his 22nd game here today. Here's the 2-2 pitch. Swung on, a tapper slowly hit foul off to the first base side. Enbridge Gas Ohio wants to remind you, whether you're an individual or a contractor, state law requires that you call 811 before you dig to have those underground utilities marked. It's simple and free. Just dial 811. The 2-2 pitch. Outside and high for ball three. No Ascara working to count full. Here's Ciccone's payoff pitch. And it swung on and he popped him up. Third base side. Maybe a play for Ramirez. Yes, there will be. And he makes the catch in foul ground. So two down, and here comes Max Schumann. Started his year with Sacramento and then picked up recently by New York. This is 14th game with the Yankees, and he's out there in right field, normally an infielder. But with the injury to Aaron Judge, different look in right field for the three games in this series as Schumann looks at strike one on the inside corner. At the plate, Schumann fly to center his first time up. He's made a great catch in right field already today. Here's the 0-1. And that's swung on, loop toward the second baseman. One hop to Bazzana, who throws on to first in time for the out. Quick inning for Ciccone. We're headed to the sixth.

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5: Jose Ramirez leads off the Cleveland 6th against Carlos Rodon. Game tied at 1. The lefty's pitch, and it's down and in, ball 1. Tom Hamilton back with you on this beautiful summer day in the Bronx. 87 degrees, flags hanging limp, nothing but sunshine overhead. The kick and delivery, and a check swing and a fastball up. 2-0, Carlos Rodon, 7 strikeouts, 2 walks, 81 pitches through 5 innings, giving up a run on 2 hits. The 2-0 pitch and a strike, 2-1. Ramirez, 1-for-2. He singled and scored Cleveland's run in the 4th as he scored on a 2-out RBI single by Stuart Fairchild. Now the 2-1, down and in, 3-1. Yankee run came in the 4th on a sack fly by Jazz Chisholm. That's your ball game. 1 run, 4 hits, New York. 1 run, 2 hits, Cleveland. Rodon's ready. Here it comes. And it's ripped to third. Backhanded grab by McMahon, nearly on the seat of his pants. A blister shot off the bat of Ramirez. McMahon went down and backhanded it on the seat of his pants. Wow. That'll bring up Rhys Hoskins. He's flied out. He's walked. Ozzie cannot hit a ball any harder than that. If you're into that type of thing, 110 miles per hour off the bat. Hoskins taking it, bounces in. Let's pause for a station ID on the Cleveland Clinic Radio Network.
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5: Tom Hamilton, Jim Rosenhaus, Paul Schrager with you from Yankee Stadium. Brian Motze with us back in Cleveland. Game deadlocked at a run apiece. Cleveland looking for the sweep. Rodon into the wind. Here it comes, and it's inside. Ball 2, 2-0. Cleveland's bullpen extremely thin today. So it's been huge. Ciccone's given them 5 strong. That pitch is low, 3-0. Let's see if Hoskins is swinging away. The guys that pitched the first 2 games, they won't be available today. People like Holderman, Heron, Gattis. That pitch missed, ball 4. So Rodon's walked his 3rd. 1 out, 1 on. Here's Travis Bazzana, ground out, strikeout in his first major league game as a cleanup hitter. Lefty lefty matchup. Bazzana, 1-for-10 in the series. The pitch, and it's popped in the air into shallow right center. Grisham and Schumann are there. Grisham, the center fielder, grabs it. Bazzana out number 2.

0: Here's Angel Martinez, strikeout flyout, switch hitter batting right-handed. Two down. Hoskins at first, game tied. Yankees get a righty and lefty up. Rodon lets it fly, and it's foul tipped into the catcher's mitt, strike one. Martinez has gone 2-for-11 this series. The pitch, inside a ball, 1-1. When you've got rust to bust, use PB Blaster. Cleveland original since 1957. PB Blaster, always working like a pro. Now the 1-1, hit foul, back and out of play, 1-2 the count. This is Rodon's fifth start. He had arthroscopic surgery to remove loose bodies in his elbow in mid-October. Plus, they shaved down a bone spur. Then he injured the hamstring in spring training. The 1-2 pitch, down low, 2-2. That's why his season didn't begin until May 10th. He's made as many as 95 pitches in an outing. And right now, at 95 pitches. So he's near the end in a 1-1 game. Runner goes, pitch swung on. Popped him up. On the shortstop side of the infield, Caballero gives way. Third baseman McMahon makes the catch. And one would assume Rodon's day is done. A good one. He went 96 pitches and held Cleveland to one run, as he has just been magnificent against Cleveland. It's a 1-1 game, middle of the sixth.
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10: 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Tomorrow morning, I'll plug you into what's going on, plus traffic and weather together, WTAM 1100.
0: Slade Ciccone to Trent Grisham. First pitch strike. This is a big test here for Ciccone. Third time through the order. That's where he's run into trouble this year. And Cleveland has activity in its bullpen. Game tied at one. Grisham looking, and the curveball down, 1-1. Right-hander Matt Festa, the native of Staten Island, warming in the Cleveland left center field bullpen. Grisham, a single to right, a double to left. 1-1 game. Top of the order, bottom of the sixth, and the pitch. And a check swing strike. And the count, 1-2. Boy, Slade Ciccone, One of his best outings of the year. Four strikeouts, no walks, 71 pitches through five innings in this ballpark against this lineup. No Aaron Judge or not, this is the number one offensive club in the American League. It's not a one-man show when you talk about the Yankees. Now the 1-2. A little low, 2-2. Philly leads San Diego 4-2. They're in the seventh inning in Philly. The 2-2. Swung on line to third, right at Ramirez. One down. That'll bring up Ben Rice 0 for 2. Philly starting to put it together. 32-29, but 9.5 behind red hot Atlanta. Baltimore pounding Boston 8-0 in the sixth. San Francisco leads Milwaukee 6-1 in the third. Ben Rice taking a little bit low, ball one. 1-1 game here in the sixth inning in the Bronx. 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We'll greet you tomorrow night from Arlington, Texas. The 1-0 pitch. Maybe outside, 2-0. Tomorrow night, Parker Messick against Kumar Rocker. Kumar Rocker's dad was a heck of a college football player. Tracy Rocker played in the NFL. The 2-0 pitch. Curveball down and in, 3-0. Tomorrow night's first pitch, Cleveland time, 8:15. 7:35 Saturday night, 2:35 Sunday afternoon. Now the 3-0 to Rice. He looks at ball four. It's low. First walk of the game. That'll bring up Paul Goldschmidt. One out, one on. 1-1 game. Goldschmidt 1-for-2 with a single. He's gone 5-for-11 with four RBIs in the series. Paul Goldschmidt played at Texas State University. Ciccone's first offering, way outside, smothered by Hedges. That's five in a row missed by Slade Ciccone. 39,504 on a sun-drenched June afternoon at Yankee Stadium. They do such a great job here playing day baseball. The 1-0. Swung on broken bad roller to third. Ramirez to second. One. Bazzano relay. Got him! An inning-ending double play. And Ciccone has given Cleveland six superb innings. Game deadlocked at one from the Bronx. We go to the seventh on the Cleveland Clinic Radio Network.
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0: Well, tough left-hander coming on for New York after a superb outing for Carlos Rodon. Game tied at one. Seventh inning, Brent Hedrick, a lefty, to face Stuart Fairchild, who's walked and singled in Cleveland's only run, his first hit in a Cleveland uniform. He shows bunt, does an offer, and the pitch missing, ball one. Carlos Rodon made 96 pitches, went six innings, gave up a run on two hits, struck out seven, walked three. Hedrick, fastball, slider, split. Fairchild fouling it straight back to even the count. Hedrick worked in the ballgame Monday night, an inning and two-thirds of scoreless relief. Appearance number 30. He's 3-1 with a 1.88 ERA. The pitch, and it's fouled back again. 1-2 on Fairchild. Guardians and Yankees next Monday through Wednesday. Night games Monday, Tuesday. And a fun day game with school out next Wednesday. That ought to be a big crowd in Cleveland. Tickets begin at $20. CLEGuardians.com. Tigers come to town next weekend. Now the 1-2 pitch. Swing and a foul tip. It's one of the better homestands of the year. Yankees-Tigers.
15: Absolutely. First visit of the year for Detroit. They're starting to play a little bit better.
0: Hedrick is a really good matchup. The pitch, and he got him swinging. Stuart Fairchild out number one. Here's Stephen Kwan, 0 for 2. 2 for 10 in the series. He's really been kept at bay by this Yankee pitching staff. Big thing today is Cleveland's not been able to hit the long ball. They hit four homers in the first two games. Conversely, Cleveland hasn't given up any homers today either. Kwan popping it up into the home plate seating area, foul for strike one. Stephen Kwan still trying to get on a hot stretch. Batting average at 207. Outfield, shallow a bit toward left, the pitch. And he lines one towards center, but right at Grisham. Two down. That'll bring up Austin Hedges. And again, for Stephen Kwan, if he hits the ball in the air, either to left or to center, that's exactly where the opposition wants him to hit it. He can do damage in the air, but only on the pull side for the most part. Here's catcher Austin Hedges. He's 0 for 2. Two down, nobody on. Seventh inning. 1-1 game, a swing and a miss. Strike one. Pretty remarkable what Cleveland's done offensively, because you got to believe Stephen Kwan is going to get hot here sooner rather than later. Kyle Mansardo started to heat up. What a series Jose Ramirez has had. Now the 0-1 is outside 1-1, but those are the three guys that Cleveland really leaned on a year ago. This year, guys like Chase DeLauder and Travis Pezzana and Brian Rocchio and Angel Martinez have been huge. The 1-1, down and in, ball two, 2-1. The pitch, that misses. Three balls and a strike on Austin Hedges. You get a feeling? One mistake might decide this one today. 1-1 game in the seventh. The 3-1. And he missed. Ball four with the Yankees challenge. Hedrick thought he had a strike. No challenge. Austin Hedges with a two-out walk, bringing up Ryan Rocchio. Runner on, two down in the seventh. Cleveland's only had the two hits in the fourth inning. A 1-1 game. Rocchio batting right-handed. His at-bat is going to be held off for a moment because manager Aaron Boone is marching out to the mound. This is interesting. Discussion continues to go on. A little stalling tactic there to get the bullpen ready. Or was it? No?
15: Looks like a little...
0: That's Matt Blake, the pitching coach, coming back.
15: A little chatter with the home plate umpire on his way back to the dugout, too.
0: Yeah. At least they walked off the mound, arms around each other. 1-1 game. Two down, runner at first. Rocchio fouling it back, strike one. Well, I mean, the Yankees have a challenge left. They didn't use it, though. Maybe. And every team is different. Some teams may feel like when they're down to one challenge, we're not using it until the ninth inning. Every club a little different. The pitch waved at. And an 0-2 count on Rocchio. He's 1-for-8 this series. So, Edges certainly not a threat to steal. At first with two down in the seventh. Game deadlocked at a run. The pitch. And it's fouled out of play to the right. Still an 0-2 count. The next delivery, way high and outside. One ball, two strikes. Well, looks like the day is over for Slade Ciccone. Believe that's right-hander Cody Hoyer up in the Cleveland pen. Now the 1-2. Rocchio check swing. He didn't go on the appeal. Pitch in the dirt, 2-2. So Hedrick got two quick outs, then a walk of the number 8 hitter. Now 2-2 count on the number 9 hitter. Hedrick's pitch, swung on, skied in the air to right, twisting down the line, foul, and this will nestle into the seats. And the count stays 2-2. The new 6th generation Toyota 4Runner. 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Toyota, let's go places. One game, seventh inning, runner at first, two down, the 2-2. Swung on, hit pretty well to right. Schumann back, track near the wall, jumps and made the catch. Not sure he had to jump, but he did. Still had a little bit further to go as he got close to the wall. Rocchio hit it hard. Anytime you hit it to right field in this park, you feel like, maybe it'll get out of here. But a nice play by Schumann. Whether he had to jump or not, he was going to make sure of it as he was well in front of the wall when he jumped up, snagged it. It is stretch time in the Bronx on this beautiful 87-degree day. The Cleveland Guardians, 1. The New York Yankees, 1. 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
0: Cody Hoyer on the pitch for Cleveland, and one of the best outings that we have seen in Slade Ciccone's time in a Cleveland uniform when you consider against this lineup in this ballpark. Slade Ciccone went six strong, gave up a run on four hits, struck out four, walked one, made 82 pitches, and gave Cleveland its longest start in this series. And the bullpen, which is without Hunter Gaddis, Colin Holderman, Tim Herron, they all pitched the first two games. You're not bringing them back not only a third straight day, but a day game following a night game. So Cody Hoyer gets the shot, and Cody Hoyer makes appearance number six, an ERA of 284, and he was saying, man, I'm finally having fun again. 38 months of rehab. 38 months consecutively. He had had Tommy John surgery, and then he said he was back getting ready to pitch again. Threw a pitch and fractured his elbow. He has five screws down that pitching elbow. I mean, that is over 3 years of constant daily rehab. The mental toll that can take. Back throwing it well. Cody Bellinger facing Cody Hoyer. The right-hander's pitch. In there, a strike. Hoyer, fastball, slider, change. Now the 0-1. A little wide on a changeup. Cody Hoyer did not pitch in a major league game from September of 2021 until June of 2025. Bellinger skies one shallow center. Stuart Fairchild fighting that sun with the catch. One down. He said, you can't believe how much fun it is to get back out on a mound until you go through something like that and you wonder, will I ever be able to pitch again? Tommy John is one thing. You recovered from that and you fracture your elbow? That's usually career-ending. Here's Jazz Chisholm, a strikeout, a sack fly. Left-handed hitting second baseman, and he takes outside a ball. The problem with this Yankee lineup, even without Judge, so many guys are able to take you deep, including the guy at the plate. The 1-0 outside 2-0. Today, Chisholm, a strikeout, his sack fly in the fourth, driving in the Yankees' only run. 1-1 game, seventh inning. Now the 2-0 pitch. And it's in there, a strike. Kind of a delayed call by James Jean and Chisholm. Kind of jumping up and down in the batter's box. Again, you wondered, might he challenge? But he didn't. Yankees down to one challenge. Now the 2-1. Outside 3-1. You have to be careful here. Chisholm is looking to do damage middle in. The 3-1 delivery. Down and in. He walked him. And now the danger is Chisholm is such a good base stealer. He has 14 on the year, which is fifth best in the American League. And again, Cleveland pitchers have had a hard time slowing down the run game. Here's Jose Caballero. He's 0 for 2 today. Righty-righty matchup. Go-ahead run at first. One out, seventh inning. Big lead for Chisholm. And the pitch in there, a strike. Caballero was going to let him try to steal. It looked like Chisholm was going. He was dancing off first, had a mammoth lead, and then didn't go. He's got a good lead again. Hoyer hands brought up the pitch outside again. And again, it looked like Caballero is trying to give Chisholm a chance to steal. 1-1 the count. Yankees second only to Cleveland in stolen bases in the American League. Good lead for Chisholm. Draws the throw, back with a dive. Cody Hoyer pitched at Wichita State University. Then with the White Sox, Cubs, Texas, Detroit. Most of last year in AAA. Another throw over. That's the second one. So now Chisholm knows he can go a little bit further. Because if there's another pickoff attempt, if he's out, it's one thing. But if he is safe, it's a balk. He goes to second. He's got a good lead. Hoyer's ready. The 1-1 way outside. Hedges throw back. They almost got him on the back pick. Head first dive. Got Chisholm back safely. Boy, and again, it looked like he was taking off. Now let's see if the Yankees do something with a 2-1 count. One out, runner at first, seventh inning. This ballgame deadlocked at a run apiece. With these two guys, you can do a lot of things. Steal, hit and run. The 2-1. Inside corner, a called strike on a slider. 2-2. Literally every pitch, it looks like Jazz Chisholm's taking off, but has not yet. 2-2 the count on Caballero. And now he steps away. Marathon's here to keep you and your team fueled all summer long. Marathon driven together. Yankees have out-hit the Guardians 4-2. It's a 1-1 game in the seventh. Runner at first, one down. A 2-2 count on Caballero. Hoyer's ready. The pitch, runner goes. Pitch sliced foul off to the right. We'll do it again at 2-2. And man, Chisholm's getting some great jumps. Chisholm at first was born in the Bahamas. Caballero at the plate was born in Panama. They're trying to put the Yankees up in the seventh. The pitch, a swing and a liner to right, towards right center, reaching up to snag it is the right fielder Martinez. Two down. Here's Ryan McMahon, the left-handed hitting third baseman. Cleveland doesn't really have that matchup lefty in the pen today. The only lefty available today is Will Dion, and he is not going to be put into this situation. He's a long man. So two down for the left-handed hitting McMahon. 1-1 game. Toss over and back with a dive is Chisholm. Now because it's a new batter, Hoyer can pick over there three times, but if he doesn't pick him off on the third one, then it's that balk. Boy, he's got a huge jump. There he goes. Pitch a strike. No need to throw. Wow. If Hoyer had turned and thrown to first, they had Jazz Chisholm by 20 feet. So Jazz Chisholm now with 15 steals. And that's a big one because it's got the go-ahead run in scoring position with two down in the seventh. 1-1 game. The pitch. Down and in. Got away from Hedges. To third goes Chisholm. We'll see how that is scored. It's going to be called a wild pitch. And indeed it was. So, now the Yankees have a runner 90 feet from home with two down. 1-1 in the seventh. The 1-1 pitch to McMahon. And it's down and in. Ball two, 2-1. Again, this is what happens now when you've had to use your key late inning guys. Other guys now are put in roles. Maybe they haven't been put in much this year. The case for Cody Hoyer here in the seventh. He fires, strike, painted the outside corner with a slider. 2-2. But Cody Hoyer's been in this role in the past, especially in his early days with the White Sox. Now the 2-2. Swing and a foul at the plate. We'll do it again at 2-2. Go ahead, run at third and Jazz Chisholm. Two down in the seventh. 2-2 pitch to McMahon. Way outside, full count. Cody Hoyer trying to keep the game tied at one. He'll make his 21st pitch in the inning. He's thrown 10 balls, 10 strikes. Here it comes. Swung on, chopper in the hole. Base hit right field. Yankees take the lead. Ryan McMahon. And a walk here, followed by a steal and a wild pitch. And New York's on top, 2-1 in the seventh. McMahon's 20th RBI. Yeah, those late inning walks, a killer. Here's J.C. Ascara, the left handed hitting catcher. 0-2. Ascara. What a story he is. The pitch to Ascara. Down and in, a ball. He played independent ball in 2022 and 2023. To make ends meet, he was a substitute teacher. Drove taxi, the pitch. And he fouls it back and out of play, 1-1. Then he decided that his only shot to ever make it would be if he became a catcher. He learned how to catch watching videos. The pitch, down and in, ball 2-1. J.C. Ascara played at FIU, Florida International University, down in Miami. Now the 2-1. Just missed wide, 3-1. Yankees on top, 2-1. We're in the seventh. Runner at first, two down. Cody Hoyer's ready. Here it comes. And it's fouled out of play. We'll have a 3-2 pitch forthcoming, so McMahon will be off at first. This will be the 27th pitch of the inning for Cody Hoyer. Here it comes. Got him swinging. Good changeup. But the Yankees have taken the lead. 2-1 New York. Eighth inning next here on the Cleveland Clinic Radio Network.
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0: The Balloon Daddy Show, following the game on WTAM 1100, home of the Guardians. Well, we saw a lot of this guy this series. Fernando Cruz is on the pitch with a 2-1 lead. As we go to the eighth inning, he'll throw a ton, and I mean a ton, of split fingers. Cruz worked an inning and a third last night and struck out three with that splitter. Top of the order, David Fry lifted for a pinch hitter. Kyle Manzardo, who's already hit two pinch-hit home runs this year, takes a called strike. David Fry struck out three times today as he was the leadoff hitter in DH. Now Kyle Manzardo. The pitch, down and in, one and one the count. Yankees haven't had this opportunity to turn it over to their bullpen with a lead late. The pitch, and Manzardo takes outside a split. Two balls and a strike. Cruz this year, 30th appearance, three wins, a 2.08 ERA, 196 batting average against. Now the 2-1 to Manzardo. And he dropped one in there, called strike on the slider. Cruz doesn't throw that hard, low 90s. Just a ton of split fingers, as well as the slider. Now the 2-2. Down low, a splitter, and the count full. Boy, the third baseman, Ryan McMahon, is playing like a shortstop, maybe 20 feet away from the shortstop, Jose Caballero. McMahon at third is probably 75 feet from the foul line. The pitch, swung on, line to second, caught by Chisholm. Hard hit, but Manzardo out number one. Here's Jose Ramirez, switch hitter, batting left-handed. One for three today with a single. First at bat, left-handed. What a series for Jose, going 7 for 12. 2-1, Cleveland on the short end, eighth inning. The pitch, and it's in there, called strike. Boy, he hung that splitter. Again, infield pull to the right. Outfield deep and around toward the right a bit. The 0-1 waved at. Another good split. 0-2. Cruz is ready. Here it comes. Swing and a pop-up foul third base side. It's staying in the yard. It'll be caught in foul territory by McMahon, the third baseman. Two down for Reese Hoskins. He's 0-for-1 with a couple of walks. Right-hander against right-hander. Talked about Fernando Cruz last night. What a journey to get back to the big leagues. The pitch, and it swung on, popped him up. The shortstop, Caballero, midway between second and third, makes the catch in a quiet eighth inning off Cruz. Boy, has he been a weapon for the Yankees this year. 2-1, New York has the lead in the middle of the eighth from the Bronx.
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0: Matt Festa from Staten Island is going to be doing the pitching now for Cleveland. It's a 2-1 ball game. Yankees have the lead. Matt Festa facing the number 9 hitter, right fielder, Max Schumann. And the pitch down and away, a ball. Festa this year, 26 appearances, a win, a save, a 4.50 ERA. He's ready. Here it comes. And it's waved at. Dropping to a knee. Swinging so hard with Schumann. And the count now. And 1-1. Festa's ready. And now Schumann backs away. Boy, Yankee hitters have stepped away a lot this series. Seems like we're seeing that granted more and more by umpires to hitters. Now the 1-1. Swing and a little bloop job foul. Right side, lower deck. One ball, two strikes. The next pitch missing down, 2-2. Festa's ready. Here it comes. And it's fouled back. Schumann played collegiately at Eastern Michigan University. Played the last 2 years with the Athletics. And then right before spring training, got traded to New York. Right-handed batter awaits the 2-2. Here it comes, and he waves at it. Fastball that was elevated. Festa with a strikeout. Top of the order, here's Trent Grisham. Double and a single and a line-out, 2-for-3. Gorgeous day, and it's been a great week weather-wise here in New York. It's that time of summer where the pitch outside a ball, it hasn't been a hot 2-3 months where the city is sweltering like it can be if you come here in August. Perfect time of the year to be in the Big Apple. The 1-0 pitch swung on, banged right side, backhanded at first. Hoskins, the underhand flip to Festa covering, 2-2. Here's Ben Rice, 0-for-2 with the walk. We're a little north of Central Park. 843 acres of some of the most valuable land in the world. Central Park, 2.5 miles from the north end to the south end, and 0.5 mile wide. The pitch in there, strike. And it is massively populated each and every day by folks taking advantage of Central Park in Manhattan. The 0-1 swung on, hammered to right, down the line, foul. And the count, no balls, 2 strikes. We've talked about it before, but I don't know if you could put a price on what that land would cost. It costs. Here's the set and the 0-2 pitch. Fouled back. It costs $80 million a year. $80 million a year for maintenance of Central Park. About $30 million to follow the animals. The 0-2. Swing and a foul down the left side. Still an 0-2 count.
15: I believe it with the amount of lawns they need to cut and just shrubbery and all that. But then there's the ice rink and some other facilities that they have in there. You can see it.
0: The lakes, the ponds, the softball fields, pickleball courts, tennis courts, basketball courts. Now the 0-2. Swing and a foul back and out of play. It's the home of a great zoo. It's been an iconic setting for so many movies. It's a pretty incredible piece of property. 2-1 Yankees, eighth inning. The 0-2. Check swing. Did he go? No on the appeal at third. 1-ball, 2 strikes. On Ben Rice. 2 down, nobody on. Rice, 2-for-10 in the series. Festa's ready. Here it comes. Inside, 2-2. And it's a challenge by Austin Hedges. Inning's over. Austin Hedges was correct. Rice out looking. Cleveland's got one more shot. 2-1, New York has the lead. The ninth inning's next from the Bronx on the Cleveland Clinic Radio Network.
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0: David Bednar, the Yankee closer, has not worked since Sunday. He inherits a 2-1 lead. Travis Pizzana leading off the top of the ninth for Cleveland. Fernando Cruz had a 1-2-3 eighth. Bednar, fastball split curve. The pitch, and he went outside and missed with a splitter. Well, as much success as Cruz had last night and today with a split finger, will that rub off on Bednar? The 1-0. A wave job. Threw him another splitter down and in. 1-1. Bednar, 12 for 14 in saves. He has a record of 1-3. ERA 450. He's been hit pretty hard. 276 batting average against. The pitch. Swing and a miss. Nothing but splitters. Well, he has seen how good Cruz was for two straight days against Cleveland throwing the split. That's all he's throwing. Travis Pizzana, who today has grounded out, struck out, flied out, 1-for-11 in the series. Cleveland had their one run and two hits in the fourth. Nothing other than that. Now the 1-2. Outside, 2-2. That might have been a show-me fastball. Bednar throws mid-90s. Done with San Diego, Pittsburgh, now New York. The pitch. And a swing and a chopper off the plate. Near the foul line at first, Bednar gloves and fires overhand to get Pizzana at first, one down. Here's Angel Martinez, 0-for-3. He'll bat left-handed. Bednar, last year with the Pirates and Yankees, had 27 saves. He had a 39-save season 3 years ago in Pittsburgh. Chase DeLauder on deck to bat for Stuart Fairchild. We're in the ninth. Cleveland's down 2-1. Now the pitch. And it's fouled at the plate. He is just going after Cleveland with a split-fingered fastball. Cleveland got its only run in the fourth inning. Jose Ramirez singled. Reese Hoskins walked. And eventually, Stuart Fairchild, an RBI single. The pitch fouled at the plate off the leg of Martinez, who's hobbling. Another splitter. The Yankees, they got a run in the fourth on a Jazz Chisholm sack fly. And then took the lead on a two-out RBI single in the seventh by Ryan McMahon. 2-1, Yankees lead, trying to avoid being swept by Cleveland. 0-2 the count on Martinez. Bednar's pitch. Swung and grounded to second. Routine for Chisholm. Fires it over. And Cleveland's down to its last out. It's Chase DeLauder batting with two down. Base is empty. DeLauder pinch hitting. He's 1-for-2 as a major league pinch hitter. On the year, batting 258, 7 homers, 32 runs batted in. New York 2, Cleveland 1. Two down, top of the ninth. David Bednar looking for save number 13. He fires. DeLauder takes a strike. That may be the last fastball Chase DeLauder sees.

0: on a run, has a 1-1 count. Bednar's next pitch. Outside, ball two, 2-1. The rookie out of James Madison University and a former first-round pick by Cleveland. DeLauder in a hitter's count. Here's the 2-1 offering. Swung on, grounded to second. Chisholm gobbles, throws, and the Yankees win the finale 2-1.
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0: The Balloon Daddy Show, following the game on WTAM 1100, home of the Guardians. Well, we are back here in New York, where the Yankees have salvaged the finale by a 2-1 score. Really good pitcher's duel between Slade Ciccone and Carlos Rodon, and the Yankees win it on a Ryan McMahon 2-out RBI single in the seventh. But Cleveland wins the series 2-1. We'll give you the final numbers right after this timeout on the Cleveland Clinic Radio Network.
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1: Welcome back, everybody. It's the Bronx, where the New York Yankees salvaged the finale and beat Cleveland 2-1. New York, 2 runs, 5 hits, no errors, 3 left. Cleveland, 1 run, 2 hits, no errors, 5 stranded. Relievers got the decisions here today. The victory to Brent Hedrick. He is 4-1. Save number 13 for Dave Bednar. And the loss to Cody Hoyer. He is 0-1. Time of the game, 2 hours and 20 minutes. The attendance, 39,504. With a loss, Cleveland will head to Texas, a record of 36-28. The Yankees now 37-25. Rosie has the wrap-up show coming up next. This is Tom Hamilton. We'll greet you again tomorrow night. It'll be 8:15 Cleveland time when the Guardians and Texas Rangers open up a 3-game series in Arlington. Once again here today from the Bronx, New York's a winner by a final score of 2-1. 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
2: Good afternoon, everyone. Welcome back to Yankee Stadium in New York. It's Guardians wrap-up following a 2-1 New York victory over the Guardians today. Jim Rosenhaus along with you as we will have our highlights coming your way shortly. Also, hear from manager Stephen Vogt. But first, a look at the Northeast Ohio Ford Dealers out-of-town scoreboard. And there's a smattering of play this afternoon in the big leagues. They have just gone final in Philadelphia, where the Phillies held off a late rally by the Padres and win it by a final score of 6-4. Adolis Garcia with a home run in that game. Other action in the major leagues this afternoon, the Brewers with a home tilt against the Giants. San Francisco leading that game 6-3 in the top half of the sixth inning. Orioles are blasting the Red Sox as they took apart Brian Bello in the first inning for six runs. It's 8-1 Baltimore. Bottom of the eighth at Fenway Park. And that is it in terms of day baseball in the major leagues, in addition to our game here. Stay with us. We'll have the highlights and manager Stephen Vogt after a 2-1 New York victory over the Guardians.
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2: Welcome back to Guardians Wrap-Up. following a 2-1 Yankees win, and it was Cleveland that took the lead in this game. Their only run coming in the top half of the fourth inning. Jose Ramirez had led off the inning with a single. He stole second, advanced to third later in the inning, and that brought Stuart Fairchild to the plate looking for his first hit as a Guardian, and he was there with two down in the inning. Chance here for the Guardians to snap this scoreless tie. Two outs. Here's the pitch. And it's swung on, line, left side, base hit into left field. Scoring is Ramirez, and Stuart Fairchild on his first hit as a Cleveland Guardian puts the Guardians in front 1-0. But that was it offensively today for the Guardians. Slade Ciccone pitched well. He did allow a run in the bottom half of the fourth inning to tie it on a sack fly by Jazz Chisholm. And then in the seventh with reliever Cody Hoyer on, an RBI base hit with two down from Ryan McMahon proved to be the game winner, as that brought in Chisholm from third base with a second run for New York on the day, and that was all they would need in a 2-1 victory over Cleveland. Final line score for the Guardians, a run on two hits, no errors. Cleveland stranded five men, two runs, five hits, no errors, and three men left on base for the Yankees. The winning pitcher, Brant Hedrick, he's now 4-1. David Bednar with save number 13. Cody Hoyer takes the loss, falling to 0-1. Time of today's game, 2 hours 20 minutes. Paid crowd, 39,504 here at Yankee Stadium. Stay with us. 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
2: Guardians come up short today in the series finale by a final score of 2-1. Let's head downstairs and get the post-game thoughts of manager Stephen Vogt.
12: Stephen, what'd you make of the job that Slade did here?
13: Slade was phenomenal. Six innings, one run. Did a great job keeping us in that game. We knew kind of going into it, it needed to be a low-scoring affair. I mean, Rodon was special over there as well. But I thought Slade threw the ball excellent, did his job, gave us six innings of one-run baseball.
12: How about Stuart Fairchild getting his first hit as a Guardian, also throwing the first round?
13: Yeah, I thought, we knew Stu. You know, we saw him a little bit at spring training. He's been hitting really well in Columbus, and he's historically been really good off left-handed pitching. So good to see him get his first hit. Obviously a big RBI there for us. And, really exciting for Stu.
14: What did you make of the strategy with the three righties at the top, given that it was the one that produced the rally?
13: Yeah, I mean, it's not the strategy necessarily. It's just we want to put our best hitters up there at the top, like always. And obviously, I don't know if there was a configuration today that would have led to more hits. I mean, Rodon was really good, got a lot of swing and miss against us, made pitches when he had to.
15: Slade was using the cutter a lot today. He talked about how he's grown a lot more confident with it. What did you see from him today?
13: Yeah, the cutter was really good. I thought he changed shapes with it. He, you know, was able to throw it up, throw it down. And I thought the curveball was really good today. I thought he threw a lot more curveballs than we've seen. He and Hedgie did a really nice job.
15: What do you think of the series overall?
13: Yeah, anytime we win a series, we're happy. Obviously, we would have loved to have gotten a sweep today, and that was definitely a game we felt like we could win. We were in it the whole way. We hit some balls hard right at people. Just weren't able to get enough going to score more than the one run. But I'm really proud of the way our guys bounced back after a tough homestand. And now get on this flight and get ready to go get Texas.
15: What did you think of him?
13: I thought Cody was pretty good. Obviously, the walk hurt, and then the stolen base wild pitch kind of got him. But, I mean, really, it was a walk and a seeing eye single. So I thought Cody stepped up in a big spot facing the middle of their order on a day where we needed him to. And I thought he threw the ball really well. Just, like I said, a walk to Chisholm, and the stolen base kind of led to it. But I thought Cody threw the ball great.
2: So there you have it. Still a quality series for the Guardians. They take two out of three here in New York. And their record now heading into play tomorrow night will be 36-28. They remain atop the American League's Central Division. Yankees now, they pulled within a half game of the first place Tampa Bay Rays with the win here today in the AL East. Next up for Cleveland, the Texas Rangers. Tomorrow night, 8:15 first pitch. Airtime for Guardians warm-up, 7:35. Until then, for Paul Schrager, our on-site engineer here in the booth, and Brian Motze back at Command Center, and of course, Tom Hamilton, this is Jim Rosenhaus reminding you the final score from Yankee Stadium in New York, the New York Yankees 2, the Cleveland Guardians 1. 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
0: Phone lines are open if you want to talk Guardians. 216-578-1100. I mean, tough loss, 2-1. But if you told me coming into Yankee Stadium we'd take 2 out of 3, I will take it any day of the week. You know, when I did Guardians game day, I was looking at the lineup. David Fry leading off. And Mo, you and I actually said, that's got to be a mistake. And then we went and checked a couple other places. It was no mistake. Nothing against Fry, but Stephen Vogt, sometimes Move, surprises you with different combinations, different lineups, and today was one of those days.
1: Well, Manzardo's hot. You figure, you know, you'd roll with it, but no, of course, you give him the day off, and yeah.
0: Yeah, I mean, you take a look. Speaking of hot, so you mentioned Manzardo. 360 in his past 7 games heading into today. Doubled twice on Wednesday, homered. Rhys Hoskins, another guy, batting 304 over his past 8 games. He hit that two-run home run and RBI single on Wednesday. But Manzardo was one of those guys in the beginning of the year, and you remember me talking about this. According to StatCast, he was the unluckiest hitter in Major League Baseball. He was struggling to get a hit, but he was barreling balls just right at people. And we had all hoped that he would break out of that slump, and he has. Again, hitting 360 in his past 7 games, after today's game hitting 238. But that was about 138 a month ago, so he is definitely heated up. And then Jose Ramirez, 1-for-4 today, 245. When you think about what this guy has done against the Yankees, coming into today in 36 regular season games at Yankee Stadium, 412 batting average, 344 hitter in 69 career regular season games against the Yankees, and then against Carlos Rodon, 13 of 48 coming in, 271. Now, Rodon's one of those guys, when he's on, he's going to shut out anybody. And today he was on. Another guy who's been hot for us, Slade Ciccone. His last 4 outings, Slade has pitched exceptionally well after a little bit of a rough start to the season. And he pitched incredibly well today. But look, we all wanted a sweep of the Yankees. It would have been the first time, I believe, since 2017. If that's what I said in Guardians game day, is that what I said, Move? Do you remember?
1: I think it was, yes.
0: Yeah, 2017. But take 2 out of 3 from the Yankees, with or without Judge, I will take that any day of the week. You look at the rest of this lineup. Bezzano today went 0 for 4. He's hitting .273. How about Stuart Fairchild? Congratulations to him, because if you've been following Stuart with this team, his first five at-bats as a Guardian, struck out every time. Then he singled to left with two out in the fourth to score. Ramirez gave us that 1-0 lead today. His first hit as a Guardian. Congratulations to him. Pressure, man. I mean, when you break into a lineup, you break in on a major league team, you want to get that hit out of the way right out of the bat, and you go up there five times and strike out all five times. You can't tell me, you can't make me believe that you're not feeling that. Congratulations to Stuart, because he came through today. And then back to Ramirez, 7 for 13 in his three-game series. Single today, scored the Guardians' only run. Obviously, it wasn't enough because we only managed another hit the rest of the game. But nonetheless, you take two out of three in New York. You've got Jose heating up. You've got Kyle Manzardo heating up to go along with Bezzano, to go along with DeLauder, to go along with the other guys. I mean, Rocchio was 0 for 3 today, but he's still hitting .284 on the season. And in all honesty, when you take a look at this Guardians team, Brian Rocchio has been our most consistent hitter. So you think about Hoskins heating up, Ramirez heating up, Manzardo heating up, to go with the guys, Bezzano, Chase DeLauder, Rocchio. We'd like to get Schneeman back going to where he was the beginning of the season. That's going to score some runs. I mean, that's going to be a much better offense than what we've been accustomed to, certainly what we saw last year. Kwan is the guy that I just can't figure him out at this point in time. Stephen Kwan was 0 for 3 today. He's hitting .206. He has hovered right around .200 for most of the season. He's the guy who I've been waiting to break through. He's the guy who I've been waiting for that one hit or that one game where you're like, okay, Kwani's back. Not happening. Just not happening. I don't know if this year, mentally, being a big contract year, does he stay, does he go, does he get traded? I don't know if that's entered into the equation. Some people will say, well, you know, they moved him to center field. Nah, I'm not buying that. I don't think that's been that big of an effect. And I think the Guardians moved him to center field to improve his value in order to move him, because center fielders are more valued than left fielders. But Kwan is that guy that over the last 3 years has been one of the best bat-to-ball hitters in all of baseball. And to see him struggle the way he's been doing it this year. And when I'm at the ballpark sitting right behind home plate in the booth, and I'm sitting there watching Stephen Kwan, seeing a lot of balls hit to left field that in the previous years were line drives, now they're pop-ups or they're lazy fly balls to left. And I see a lot of rollovers to second base and first base. I just see a lot of issues. You would just think that by now, you know what I mean, you know, the All-Star break is not that far away, that he would get it going, but he is the one guy in this lineup that just seems to continue to struggle. 216-578-1100, Absolute Roofing text line 21095. That's where that 9 was coming in. Let's talk some Guardians till we get to 5 o'clock. What do you think about this series against the Yankees? What do you think about the team in general? Anything regarding the Guardians, give me a ring. The Bloom Daddy Show, WTAM 1100.
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3: Good afternoon. I'm Brian Engel. This is the 4:30 report. Chuck Jones and Michael Dowling have been re-indicted by a grand jury on corruption charges tied to the House Bill 6 $60 million bribery scandal. The two former top executives at First Energy went through a two-month trial earlier this year that saw it end in a mistrial when the jury failed to reach a verdict. Police in Mentor have released the name of the man who was holed up inside his home for several hours on Wednesday after police say 42-year-old Michael Leppelmeyer struck two bicyclists near Mentor Headlands Beach. Mentor Police Chief Ken Gunsch tells our partners at 3 News he did it on purpose.
4: The male driving a vehicle crossed over to the opposite side of the road and struck one of the guys on the bicycle. It was intentional.
3: He says Leppelmeyer then assaulted the other man on the bike, tossed his bike into a pond, and stole his cell phone. Leppelmeyer is charged with aggravated vehicular assault, felonious assault, and robbery. A motive for the attack is not known. Federal officials in Ohio today talking about Medicaid fraud. Acting U.S. Attorney General Todd Blanche in Columbus announced a takedown of suspected fraudsters here in the Buckeye State.
5: In total, between our state and federal partners today, we're announcing charges that were either unsealed today or over the past week against 14 defendants allegedly involved in fraud schemes targeting over $50 million here in Ohio.
3: Two of those facing charges are two state employees and two co-conspirators who Blanche said billed the federal government for $30 million for therapeutic behavioral service that was never provided. Medina County SPCA is asking for help in locating a person responsible for throwing a bag containing kittens out of a red pickup truck at Wadsworth and Blake Roads Tuesday evening around 6 p.m. A Good Samaritan saw what had happened and rescued the kittens. Now, traffic and weather together.
6: From the Elk & Elk Traffic Center, if an auto accident caused you injury, call 1-800-ELK-OHIO. Dealing with a few issues on the highways this afternoon. A vehicle fire blocking the two right lane, 71 north at Route 82. And it looks like 77 North shut down due to a pretty serious crash that's closed between Gent and Wheatley Road. Stop traffic back to Route 21. Looks like traffic is being diverted onto Route 18 to avoid the accident area. Mike Ross, WTAM Traffic on 1100 AM and 106.9 FM.
3: 3 News weather, partly cloudy tonight, lows only in the mid-60s. Mostly sunny Friday, up to 88. Saturday, rain is likely, and 84. Right now, it's 81 at your severe weather station. I'm Brian Engel. 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
0: Talking Guardians right now, 2-1 loss to the Yankees, but we did take the series 2 games out of 3, which we'll take any day of the week. 36-28, first place in the Central. Let's go to Mike in Litchfield, 216-578-1100. Mike, talk to me about the Guardians.
2: Hey, Bloom Daddy, love your show, man.
0: Thank you.
2: Hey, just one thing that annoys me with Stephen Vogt, and I'm sure we've talked about it before, is I really just don't understand why you want to pull Manzardo out of that lineup when he's super hot. What'd you say, last 7 games, batting like .360. Put David Fry in there and in the leadoff position at DH, and he goes 0-for-3. I mean, in a 2-1 game, that could have been Manzardo could have been a difference maker.
0: All right, so it's a matchup. Rodon is a left-handed pitcher. Manzardo is a lefty. Fry is a righty. He's playing the numbers. He's playing the analytics, Mike. I hate analytics. Yeah, I hate the numbers, but that's what he's doing.
2: Yeah, I know about the matchup and that. It seems to me, I mean, sometimes I want to overlook that and just go with a hot hand, you know? I mean, these guys, when they get hot, they want to play. They don't want to sit. That's my opinion anyway.
0: Mike, how old are you?
2: 53.
0: Okay, I'm 56. I'm gonna tell you something right here, right now. The game has changed. It's not the game you and I grew up watching. I don't like it. You don't like it.
2: Right.
0: But it's changed. I mean, it's all about the 3-run homer. Who cares about strikeouts? It's about just throwing 98. It's not about pitching. It's all about analytics. It's about numbers. It's about matchups. It's about using 5 pitchers a game. This is not the game that you and I know. It's not about situations anymore. It's not about bunting. It's not about hitting behind the runner. The game that you know is dead, Mike. And that's the reality.
2: I got to agree with you.
0: It's 100%.
2: I got to agree with you.
0: The game
2: definitely
0: that you know,
2: changed over the years.
0: Yeah, and I don't like it. And I can assume you don't either.
2: No.
0: Yeah, you go back. I mean, Mike, let's go back to the 80s, the 90s, the early 2000s. If you've got a guy on a heater, okay, I just talked about Kyle Manzardo. 360 this past 7 games. You play him. You don't care what the matchup is. You don't give a damn who's on the mound. He's in the lineup. This dude is rolling. Not now.
2: Yep.
0: Not now. Nope. And it's hard to sit here and criticize a two-time American League Manager of the Year in his first 2 years managing. But back to my original point, I don't know if you were listening, Mike, at the beginning when I came on. Movern and I, when I was getting ready to do Guardians game day at 12:30, I saw the starting lineup. I go, this has got to be a mistake. It had to be a mistake.
2: I heard you say that. I said the same thing.
0: Yeah, it's passed us by, buddy. I hate to break it to you. The game has passed us by.
2: I agree with you.
0: All right, Mike, thanks for the call. Yep, thanks for the call. That's the reality of baseball today. It's not the game that I grew up on. It's probably not the game you grew up on, and I don't know if it's going to come back. Everything is cyclical in life. I don't know if this one is. Situations, they don't care anymore. You strike out a bunch, they don't care anymore. It's all exit velo, launch angle, home runs, pitching velo. That's all it is. And I'm not a fan of it. I have a hard time with it. But what's the old saying? Everything changes in life, and I think this is a prime example of it. Absolute Roofing text line 21095. Move, what do we have?
7: This one from the 803. Bloom Daddy, Kwan, do you think Kwan has been figured out by the rest of the league, or do you think overall it's just an off year for him?
0: I don't think he's been figured out. Stephen Kwan, from what I have watched the last 3 years, was one of the most complete hitters in baseball. What I mean by that is I'm not talking about high average in power like an Ohtani or some of these other guys. What I'm talking about is there are very few guys at any level, high school, college, pro, that can hit line drives over third base and over first base, whether you're a right-handed or a left-handed batter. There's very few guys who can do it. Stephen Kwan could do it. Left-handed batter, line drive over third for a double, line drive over first for a double. Excellent bat control, knowledge of the zone, bat-to-ball abilities, exquisite. So I don't think he's been figured out. I just think, I don't know what to think. I mean, I'll be honest with you. I can sit here and guess. But I don't want to do that. I don't know what to think with Stephen Kwan. I do know this, though. From playing the game and all three of my sons playing the game, it's 80% mental, 20% physical. And mentally, when you go down that rabbit hole, some guys can't come out. And I think Kwan's gone down that rabbit hole. And he's got the best coaches around. I'm sure he's got sports therapists. But sometimes you can't get out of the hole. And I think he's in that hole. And then when you start struggling, you start pressing. You can't relax at the plate. Now all of a sudden that pitch that was middle out is a left-handed batter that you used to let travel and get deep and line drive over the shortstop's head. Now you're going and trying to get it. And it's a three-hopper to second base for an out. I don't think he's been figured out. I think he's in a bad place mentally, and he just can't pull himself out of it. Next one.
7: From the 440, I'm happy with the series win, but why does it seem like when we win the first two games of a three-game set, Vogt waves the white flag even before the game starts with his B lineup and Fry leading off with three strikeouts?
0: That's a tough one to answer. I mean, I saw the lineup today. Not only was I shocked, but I kind of thought the same thing. Move, what did you think?
7: I was thinking the same thing. It's you know, like I mentioned, why I know it's a matchup thing, but if Manzardo is as hot as he is, why not put him in there? I mean, I know it's a matchup thing, but you got to go with the hot hand, I guess, you know?
0: Because Stephen Vogt is that young manager who's going to go off numbers. He's going to go off analytics no matter what. That's at the end of the day. If it's these new managers, these younger guys, if it's between your gut and the analytics, they're going analytics. The older guys, they're going gut. And when I saw Fry leading off, it's not, I love David Fry. But I'm thinking, what? And then Jose, Hoskins, Bizana in the four hole, which I think you could put Bizana anywhere. He didn't produce today, but I'm okay with that. And then Stuart Fairchild getting the start in center field. I know guys need days off. I know DeLauder, last couple of games, hasn't swung it as well, but maybe he just had a scheduled day off. I'm just guessing right now because I'm not in Stephen Vogt's head. But I understand where that text is coming from because you do feel like the Guardians kind of waved the white flag today. Now, with that said, I'll take two out of three in New York any day of the week. Any day of the week. If you tell me, hey, we're going to throw in the towel in the third game, but we're going to win the first two, I'm saying, okay, I'm all right with that. Now, I mentioned a name, Chase DeLauder. He was not in the lineup today, but yesterday I had a chance to interview him. In case you missed the interview, it's not often you could get these guys in the middle of a series and stuff. I wanted to play it again for you because, this town has embraced him so much. He's such a likable kid, and he has produced. I believe Jose has passed him now. RBIs, but coming into this Yankee series, Chase DeLauder was leading this team in RBIs. But either way, here's that interview from yesterday with Chase DeLauder. Let's go live to Yankee Stadium and talk to Guardians rookie slugger Chase DeLauder. Chase, thanks for giving me some time today.
10: Yeah, thank you for having me.
0: Gerrit Cole tonight, he's one of the best power pitchers in baseball over the last number of years. What's the approach with him?
10: Ooh, I mean, right there you said it. Get on a fastball and that's it. Go to work.
0: You know, speaking of fastballs, you started hot early. You were asked about your approach, and you said, you know, I hate to disappoint, but I just kind of hunt fastballs. Well, you quit getting fastballs, dipped a little bit, back up again. What adjustment did you have to make?
10: I think just being a bit more selective. Like, you know, I feel like I'm one that does a good job at just putting the bat on the ball when needed. But I feel like that comes with a blessing and a curse sometimes. I mean, kind of, you know, unintentionally hit some pitches earlier in counts than I probably need to. You know, like a good thing we've been talking about is like sometimes it's better to be 0-1 than 0-4-1. So mm-hmm. I think that's kind of been a little bit of the adjustment is like, yes, it's the same approach, but I mean, guys here nibble well and kind of can control the zone really well. So also like getting pitches I can drive. So
0: talking to rookie Chase DeLotta right now, 263 average, third on the team, 7 homers, team leading, 32 RBIs. Chase, what do you like about this team right now?
10: It's just a lot of fun, man. Like everybody seems like they're just enjoying the game. We're playing together. Like no one's playing selfish ball. We're all trying to, it's like our mentality here is a 13 versus 1 mentality. Like, you know, just when you're at the box, you just bring the next guy up, whatever you can do to get the next guy up to the plate. And we're just having a lot of fun with that.
0: How do you feel about the way Cleveland fans have embraced you really from game one?
10: Yeah. I mean, I love it. You know, it's been a longer, interesting journey for me, obviously with some of the injuries in the past and stuff like that. But man, like I've gotten endless support from the fans there. And it's a real comfortable feeling to have that.
0: You know, I got to go back in time a little bit. What in the world was going through your mind last year when you got called up and put in center field for the postseason?
10: Man, I mean, I never really thought, you know, a situation like that would happen that way. But you know, when I got the call, it was just do whatever I can to get ready to help the team win. I mean, that was they got themselves there. I mean, from that, was it down 15 games or something like that? I mean, it was incredible to watch. I was out in Arizona watching, actually, just, you know, going through the rehab process and got the call to go up, and it was just whatever I could do to help those guys try to move forward.
0: I mean, what was it overwhelming in any way, shape, or form, being that it was the postseason? I mean, look, most guys, when they get the call up, it's game 15 in Chicago against the White Sox on a Tuesday night. You're in the postseason, making your debut.
10: Yeah, I mean, of course it was, like, you know, there was a lot at stake. I wouldn't necessarily say I was overwhelmed with that environment. I mean, you know, I kind of, you know, it was what I expected. I had never played in, of course, a major league stadium before, but... Mm-hmm. And Cleveland showed out, and the stadium was packed, and the towels were swinging. I mean, I think for me, I was just kind of in that blurred moment of trying to be where my feet are and focus on what I need to do. So it was a little bit of trying to block that out, but also like enjoying it and recognizing, you know, that's what it's all about. But no, I wouldn't say I felt too overwhelmed getting out there. I mean, it was my first game in really a couple months, so it was. There was nothing really I was expecting out of myself other than just try to do something impactful.
0: Talking to Guardians rookie Chase DeLotta right now. I don't think there's another team in Major League Baseball, Chase, that has a rookie batting leadoff in third. Two pivotal positions, obviously, in the order. That really tells you what this organization and what your manager, Stephen Vogt, thinks of you and Travis Bazzana. Just comment on that.
10: Yeah, I mean, of course, like, I mean, you know, it's just a great opportunity and a blessing to be able to be in the lineup in any spot. But, you know, to have the organization feel like we are impactful enough to be at the top of that order and kind of get things rolling is a pretty special feeling. I mean, you know, I'm sure for Bazzana, and I can speak for myself, like, you know, just kind of coming up and as a child and in high school and stuff, we were probably both closer to the top of the order. So now to be able to do it on the biggest stage with, you know, solidified veterans in between is a cool feeling.
0: Well, I'll tell you what, you know, baseball can be up and down, as you know, but you, Bazzana, Parker Messick, there's three guys on the same team in contention for AL Rookie of the Year, and that's a wonderful thing to watch. Chase, thanks for the time. Good luck tonight. Get another win for the Guardians.
10: Awesome. Thank you for having me.
0: All right, that was my interview with Chase DeLotta, the rookie in contention for American League Rookie of the Year. During yesterday's show. All right, when I come back, let's talk some Guardians till 5 o'clock. Then I'm going to get into some top headlines. 216-578-1100. Absolute Roofing text line 21095. Mike, how's traffic looking?
6: From the Elk and Elk Traffic Center, if an auto accident caused you injury, call 1-800-ELK-OHIO. 77 North reopened from an earlier crash between Gent and Wheatley Road. You still have stop-and-go traffic back to Route 21. Vehicle fire in the right lane, 71 North at Route 82. Police on scene. You also have slow traffic, 90 West from Dead Man's Curve to I-77. And a crash, 490 West at West 7th. Mike Ross, WTAM traffic on 1100 AM and 106.9 FM.
3: Partly cloudy tonight with a low of 65. Friday, mostly sunny, a high of 88. Saturday, rain is likely at 84.
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17: A quiet residential neighborhood erupts in chaos. Carmine Galante, the feared boss of the Bonanno crime family, lies dead, his cigar still clutched between his teeth.
18: Masked men walked into Joe and Mary's luncheonette in Brooklyn today and gunned down Carmine Galante, a man believed to be the most powerful mafia chieftain in the country.
17: The execution sent shockwaves through the criminal underworld and set the stage for one of the most pivotal criminal cases in New York City history. From the minds behind the acclaimed television series comes Law and Order: Criminal Justice System. 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
17: For decades, the mafia had New York City in a stranglehold, with law enforcement seemingly powerless to intervene. But the murder of Carmine Galante marked the beginning of the end. Discover how a group of young prosecutors took on the mafia, and with the help of law enforcement, brought down its most powerful figures. I'm Anna Sika Nicolazzi. and from Wolf Entertainment and iHeart Podcasts. This is Law & Order Criminal Justice System.
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0: That's a great song. John Anderson, so underappreciated as a country star. John Anderson had a lot of great hits in the 90s. 216-578-1100, Absolute Roofing text line 21095. Yankees beat our Guardians 2-1. Guardians 36-28 on the season, still leading the Central. Take the series, 2 out of 3 games. Let's go to the Absolute Roofing text line, 21095. David?
7: This from the 440. Hi, Bloom Daddy. Manzardo has an OPS over 900 against lefties. He should have absolutely been in the lineup today. That's from Terry in Brecksville.
0: Well, Terry, I don't know what his OPS is. I'm going to take your word for it. Yeah, I mean, I'm with you. But for some reason, he was not. And you would have to assume, look up his average against lefties. Can you, Move?
7: Yeah.
0: Just put in Kyle Manzardo against lefties in 2026 or even in his career. Something in the numbers didn't add up, or he was just, it was decided beforehand he was getting today off. And I don't like that. A lot of managers do that. They'll tell a guy, okay, listen, you're going to have Thursday off. And this might be a week ahead of time. And that guy might be on a heater. I would look at him and go, you know what? I told you you'd have Thursday off, and I lied. You're playing. I got to play you. And most players would be okay with that because when you're hot, you don't want to come out of the lineup. You have a number for me, Mov?
7: I didn't find it yet, but what I can find is that it's typically over 875.
0: No, I want an average.
7: I can't find that right now, but I'm going to look harder.
0: Okay. AI is not doing its job today. So, yeah, I mean, maybe he just had the day off, and sometimes that's just the way. I can remember last year, pretty sure Kyle Manzardo went 3-for-5 with 2 home runs, and he sat the next day, and I lost my mind. But I'm going to say this again. If you are 40 years or older, this is not the game you grew up watching. It's changed. And it's hard to stomach it in so many different ways. I just saw where Sacramento is making the case for Major League Baseball expansion. They're saying, hey, look, we've had the Athletics here while they're getting ready to make a move. It's brought a lot of excitement. We're a major city. Go ahead, David. Give me the number.
7: According to the CBS, Manzardo's OPS against lefties is 902 this year.
0: All right, 902. Can you get me a batting average instead of OPS?
7: 357.
0: He's hitting 357 against lefties?
7: That's what it says, according to CBS Sports.
0: Then it had to be a predetermined day off. Had to be. I can't think of any other reason. Am I missing something, Mov?
7: I don't think so. I think you're right when you say it's analytically driven, the decision, you know?
0: Well, but yeah, but the numbers are not adding up. The numbers are saying you play him against lefties. So that's why I'm sitting here thinking that it just had to be a scheduled day off. And he wants to give these guys a mental break. Look, it's a 162-game season. That's a long season. Guys do need mental breaks. So maybe that's it.

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3: Trump reacts to the House approval of War Powers resolution. It's 5 o'clock. I'm Brian Nengel. More on that story coming up in 60 seconds. First, traffic and weather together.
4: 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Couple of earlier accidents have cleared out, including that one that had 77 North closed at Gent Road. Still stop-and-go traffic back to Route 21. However, the highway has been reopened. Vehicle fire off in the right shoulder, 71 North at Route 82. Also, that earlier accident on 490 West at West 7th cleared up. It's in a construction zone, so you still have stop-and-go traffic back to East 55th. 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
3: Your 3 News forecast from the Mr. Hero, I Crave a Hero Weather Center. Here's Chief Meteorologist Betsy Kling.
6: Just a few clouds and a little bit warmer as we head through the overnight. Temperatures start the day Friday in the mid-60s. That will help to propel us into the upper 80s for the afternoon. Clouds are going to be on the increase. Humidity will also be on the rise. That will lead to scattered showers overnight into Saturday morning. We have a good chance of some scattered storms Saturday afternoon and evening with highs in the low 80s.
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3: Right now, 82 at your severe weather station. After a handful of prior attempts, the House did pass a War Powers resolution that would urge President Trump to call off U.S. military action against Iran unless Congress approves it. It now heads to the Senate, but the vote is largely symbolic and won't end up on the president's desk. We get more from ABC's Karen Travers on the president's response.
8: He called it a meaningless vote. He accused the Republicans, four of them that joined those Democrats, to vote for this resolution. He called them grandstanders, and he has said that this is going to complicate his efforts to reach a final agreement with Iran. He said that they know where things stand, and he is at this point in the final negotiations with Iran. Now, that's not exactly what he said yesterday when he indicated that there could be a deal in the coming days, but also it may not work out.
3: ABC's Karen Travers. Two former top First Energy executives have been re-indicted on corruption charges in connection with the House Bill 6. A $60 million bribery scandal. The first trial of former CEO Chuck Jones and former senior VP Michael Dowling ended in a mistrial when the jury was unable to reach a verdict. We're learning more about the man accused of striking two bicyclists with his SUV and then barricading himself inside a Mentor home.
9: Police say 42-year-old Michael Leppelmeyer targeted two elderly men on bicycles on Headlands Road Wednesday morning. According to investigators, Leppelmeyer crossed the center line in order to hit a 72-year-old head-on and then got out of his vehicle and assaulted a 68-year-old and threw his bicycle into a pond. Soon after, police tracked Leppelmeyer down at his Orchard Road home, where he approached officers with a knife before barricading himself inside. More than 7 hours later, Leppelmeyer was taken into custody. He's facing charges including felonious assault and aggravated vehicular assault. I'm Andy Betts.
3: Both victims were taken to the hospital to be treated for non-life-threatening injuries. A takedown of suspected fraudsters in Ohio has been announced by the Department of Justice. Acting Attorney General Todd Blanche made the announcement today in Columbus. State employees are among more than a dozen defendants who are indicted in what Blanche called, quote, some of the most significant fraud schemes in the country. WTAM Money Matters brought to you by Mortosh Financial. The Dow today rose 874 points. The S&P gained 30 while the Nasdaq fell 23. For the latest headlines at the top and bottom of the hour, set a preset.

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0: Want to let you know the DEA has already started to warn the public and soccer fans about how Mexican cartels are preparing for the World Cup. Charles Noonan, 27-year veteran with the DEA, going to be joining me at 5:35 to talk about how cartels are expected to exploit the massive influx of fans attending FIFA Soccer World Cup events across North America. Again, that's going to be coming your way at 5:35. Coming your way right now, top headlines.
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0: I've talked about this ad nauseum and this being the crash on Netflix, which, by the way, is the most watched movie in the United States. It was released May 15th. More than 39 million views in its first 9 days. Now, The Crash is a documentary about the Strongsville crash involving Mackenzie Schirilla. Two life sentences, convicted in 2023 of murdering her boyfriend Dominic Russo and their friend Davion Flanagan by driving her vehicle into a building at 100 miles per hour. Her dad, Steve Schirilla, will not return to his job as an art teacher at Mary Queen of Peace School. That's according to the Catholic Diocese of Cleveland. This is 2 weeks after he was placed on administrative leave following allegations on social media that a teacher, which was later confirmed by a family member to be Schirilla, demonstrated poor judgment. Now, the diocese is not saying anything else. But what he did on that documentary is he went on there and made a fool of himself. Poster child for how not to parent. His daughter, Mackenzie, Huge pothead. Posting on social media, her driving her vehicle, hitting bongs, smoking dubs that would make, it would have made Snoop Dogg blush. I mean, she could have hung out with Death Row Records, the amount of weed she was smoking. It was embarrassing. It was sickening. It was disgusting, to be quite honest with you. And he was asked about it. And Steve Schirilla, her father, said, I knew she smoked dope. I don't have a problem with her smoking dope. I don't have a problem with me smoking it. I don't have a problem with you smoking it. So any teacher, I mean, first of all, that's a guy who should not be around kids, number one. Number two, that's a guy who should not be teaching for the Catholic Diocese, number two. Number three, it's one thing for a high school kid to mess around with a little bit of weed. I did it. You probably did it. But this girl, posting video after video, driving, hitting bongs. I mean, she was reveling in it. She was bragging about it. If you're a parent and you see that, how in the world do you not pull this girl aside and say, you've got a problem. We're going to address it. It stops now. Nope. Steve and baby mama, it's almost like they were proud of it. They were okay with it. They condoned it. Horrible parenting. This guy should be embarrassed, but he's not. I took a look at his comment about not going back, and he said, I wouldn't re-sign a contract with them for the simple fact of how they handled this situation. The school and the diocese showed their true colors. He doesn't think he's a problem. He doesn't think his daughter's a problem, and that is the problem. When people can't look at themselves and realize, I'm effed up. Steve Schirilla is effed up. He and his wife produced a degenerate for a daughter. A degenerate. And she's exactly where she needs to be. Jump over to the Browns. 24-year-old tight end Joe Royer. Got some people saying, wait a minute, he's dating an 18-year-old? Played three seasons for the Buckeyes, finished his career with Cincinnati under tight ends coach Josh Stepp. So Josh is his coach. His daughter Riley graduated high school, and there's people out there saying, wait a minute, he had a high schooler coming to his games in his jersey as a senior. First of all, obviously, the family of the daughter is okay with this. Second of all, a 24-year-old and an 18-year-old, she's of a consensual age. The age gap of 6 years, that's not that large. I mean, there are certain situations where you could sit there and go, okay, this dude's a creep or this guy's a predator. This is not one of them. It's not one of them. And people making a big deal out of it. I mean, if he was 30, yep, I'm in your camp. If he were 28, yeah, he's 24. She's 18. It's his former coach. And obviously, they don't have an issue with it. So therefore, why should anybody else? Photo speed enforcement. You know who's known for this? Newburgh Heights. Speaking of photos, too, more than 1,700 license plate cameras in Cuyahoga County taking photos of every car that passes. I want to bring on Chris Noga, Bloom Daddy Show law enforcement expert, longtime police chief. Chris, when it comes to enforcing traffic laws, when it comes to enforcing speed, you're not a fan of the use of cameras. Tell me why.
2: Well, I'm not a fan of how Newburgh Heights is currently using them. I'm going to liken it to fishing with dynamite, right?
0: They got me, by the way, one time.
2: Yeah. So why do we enforce traffic laws, right? It's safety. High speeds lead to crashes. Crashes cause deaths or serious injuries. So that's why law enforcement is charged with this responsibility of enforcing traffic. The traditional way of doing it has always been the most effective way, right? For two reasons. So, Bloom Daddy, you're driving down 77 South and you see blue and red lights behind you. You pull over, right? Specific to turn. I stopped you as a speeder. So, whether I write your citation, let you on your way, we've addressed it directly. But also, as you know, is everybody else coming up behind us is also slowing down because they see the red and blue lights. So, it's a general deterrent. So, having that presence out there is twofold. I don't see any of that with the way the speed camera's being used in Newburgh Heights right now, where you're basically putting an officer. And what brought this to my attention was the fact that they were in an unmarked pickup truck parked off to the side of the road, which is against the revised code.
0: I was going to say, is that even legal?
2: Yeah, what I've since learned is they put police on the side of it and on the back of it, but the code's been clear for over 10 years that if you're going to use that type of enforcement in a vehicle, it's got to be marked, just like a police cruiser that's enforcing traffic has to be marked in some way or shape or form, so you know it's a police officer. So, you know, I'm not against the use of these cameras. You put them in school zones, awesome. Lots of problems in school zones. How about construction zones, right? You got workers working in there and people never obey that construction speed limit. So you want to put them in there, that's fine. You want to put them at a problem intersection where you've had documented crashes, great idea. But just sitting out there randomly picking off vehicles that are driving, it's not a good, the optics are not good on that for me. I never was for that. As a chief, we never had that in my community while I was chief to do that because I felt like it looks like a cash grab, and those are not good optics.
0: Talking to Bloom Daddy Show law enforcement expert Chris Noga. Chris, if you take a look at Newburgh Heights, they collected $4.3 million in fines last year. So what you're saying is you believe they care less about traffic enforcement and more about revenue generation, period, end of story.
2: Well, I mean, if you look at it, this is a village that historically has suffered from budget shortfalls as recent as 3 years ago, right? And I tried to look up their 2026 budget, but you can't get it online. You have to call their fiscal officer to get any information directly from them what their budget is. So, you know, again, not good optics. You 4.3 million. I think the number I heard was 30,000 of these citations last year. You know, what are you using that money for? You know, if it's to keep your village afloat, then I think you've got some serious issues there. I mean, if you need this to run your police department, then maybe you should think again about having a police department because obviously you can't really afford what you want.
0: Chris, let me ask you this. I've got buddies. When I told them I got cited, I believe it was Newburgh Heights. They told me that they don't worry about them. They never send in the money. They're like, I just ignore them. I throw them away. Is that a recommended thing to do?
2: Well, I'm not an attorney, so I'm not going to recommend anything. But what I can tell you is this. If I stopped you as a police officer and wrote you a citation and you threw it away, at some point there's going to be a warrant for your arrest. These violations with these speed cameras are civil violations, meaning, you know, they put them in the mail and there are methods there for you to appeal them and to fight them. But they'll tell you, oh, we're going to report this to collections. The major credit bureaus aren't even accepting that type of information, those type of information for credit reports anymore. So, I mean, people should take it for what it is. I'm not going to say do it or don't do it. But again, it's a civil violation. There's no threat of arrest should you not pay one of those.
0: All right. What do you think of all the license plate cameras in Cuyahoga County on utility poles, highways, buildings? They are storing, they're cataloging, they're keeping, you know, all these things for law enforcement for any such reason. The people, the proponents of it say, hey, look, we're cracking a lot of cases because of this. And other people are saying it's an overreach. It's an invasion of privacy. What do you think?
2: So as a chief, I was always trying to stay up to date with the new technology out there. And of course, in my last 10 years as a police officer, the technology jumped greater than my first 20 years. Every tool has its place, right? And it's how that tool is used. You know, I know that probably thousands have been cases have been solved with those license plate readers, and that's a good thing. But the question becomes, what are you doing with that data? What are you doing with that information? How are you safeguarding it? How are you keeping it? And I think that that's probably the biggest issue with folks is using it to solve crimes, especially major crimes, or let's say, hey, we've got a missing child and a license plate. Now this car has been, you know, tagged somewhere, and now we can get that child before anything happens. But it's how that data is managed and what else is done with it, I think, is that's the hurdle that law enforcement has to get over in order to, you know, generate the confidence in the community that the information is being used, you know, for good purposes.
0: Well, I can tell you this. I watch a lot of Dateline. I watch a lot of crime shows. Almost every crime is because of some camera mounted on a building, a telephone pole, or whatever. Almost every crime is solved because of that camera tracking a car that they can eventually track to the scene of the crime. Chris, I always appreciate the time. Thank you.
2: Thanks, Bloom Daddy. Take care.
0: All right, you too. That's Chris Noga, Bloom Daddy Show law enforcement expert. Let's get some traffic and weather, starting with that traffic. Mike?
3: 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Have a disabled vehicle off in the right shoulder. That's from an earlier vehicle fire, 71 North at Route 82. That crash on 490 West at West 7th cleared up. Still dealing with some slowed traffic back to East 55. A grass fire that's taken out the right lane, 480 West between Ridge Road and Tiedemann. You also have construction that's slowing things down, 77 North approaching I-90. 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
5: Partly cloudy tonight with a low of 65. Friday mostly sunny, a high of 88. Saturday rain is likely at 84.
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0: You know, it's amazing to me. All week, the weather's been fantastic. 75, 77. Tons of sunshine. It's made me very happy. Movrin, has it made you very happy?
19: I couldn't be happier with this break in the weather. Exactly.
0: It's made somebody miserable. Miserable. As a matter of fact, this guy was complaining that it's already akin to a drought. That he's tired of the sunshine. And I'm talking about the Maniloff, half man, half radio god, Dennis Maniloff. I've never met a human being in my life who hates sunshine and great weather more than Dennis Mailoff. David, am I lying?
19: No, you're not lying. You saw him. He walked into the studio at one of these breaks. He said hi to us, and then he looked up at the TV because they were doing the weather on WKYC, and all he said was, we're in a drought already. It's not going to rain again.
0: He loves rain. He loves miserable weather. And the weather that we're currently experiencing puts him in the worst move in the world, mood in the world. He's going to join us in the 6 o'clock hour. I might delve into this. Who knows what I'll open up because, listen, this is like, what was that? There was a book written about a guy that had, 65 different personalities? Do you remember that book, Moe? Do you remember? The Mind of Billy Milligan, I think it was. I think that's what it is, The Mind of Billy Milligan. If I start delving into Mailoff's mind, it's hard to tell what the hell I'm going to find, but it could be interesting. He'll be coming up in the 6 o'clock hour. We're going to be talking about the Guardians a little bit more, too, during the show. Dropped that game 2-1, tough one. Had a unique sort of lineup out there today. We'll talk about that, but anytime you could go into New York and take 2 out of 3 from the Yankees, I'll take it. I will take it. This team is playing some good baseball. It's kind of ironic. We're not playing great at home, but we're playing great on the road, which usually it's the opposite of that. All right, when I come back, the World Cup, the cartel, and the DEA, they've all got something in common. And I'll explain next. The Bloom Daddy Show, WTAM 1100.
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20: Good evening. I'm Brian Nengel. This is the 5:30 report. It'll likely be back to court for two former First Energy executives as Chuck Jones and Michael Dowling have been re-indicted on multiple corruption charges in connection with the House Bill 6 bribery scandal. A trial of the two men earlier this year ended in a mistrial when the jury could not reach a verdict. Mentor police are sharing more details about Wednesday's standoff of a man who's accused of attacking two men who were riding their bikes. Mentor Police Chief Ken Gunsch tells our partners at 3 News, first, Michael Leppelmeyer hit a 72-year-old man on a bicycle head-on with his vehicle on Headlands Road. And then
21: confronted the other male on the bike, got in a physical confrontation with him, struck him, threw his bicycle into the pond that's right there, and stole his cell phone, and then drove away.
20: Leppelmeyer confronted police briefly at his home. He was even tased by officers, but fought that off and returned back inside for several hours before he finally surrendered. He faces several charges, but it remains unclear what led to the incident. A takedown of alleged fraudsters in Ohio is being announced by the Department of Justice. Acting Attorney General Todd Blanche made the announcement today in Columbus.
22: Today, we unsealed a 32-count indictment against two state employees and two other co-conspirators for allegedly billing $30 million to the government for therapeutic behavioral services that were never provided.
20: In all, 14 defendants are being indicted in what Blanche called some of the most significant fraud schemes in the country. President Trump says the U.S. will win the Iran war one way or another.
1: We're going to win on paper, or we're going to win military. One way or the other, it's going to be militarily or on paper.
20: Trump shrugged off questions about the war dragging down Republican chances in the midterm elections. Now, traffic and weather together.
3: 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Fire an EMS on scene of a crash that's in the right lane, 71 North after Snow Road. Disabled vehicle blocking the right shoulder, now 71 North at Route 82. A crash reported Granger Road at Tuxedo Avenue. You had an earlier grass fire clear up I-480 West after Ridge Road. Still slow back to the Jennings Freeway. Also an accident, Broadway at Garfield Parkway, and your slow 90 West between Aviation High School and I-77. 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
20: 3 News weather, partly cloudy tonight, about 65 for a low, mostly sunny Friday, 88 for a high. Saturday, rain likely, and 84. Right now, it's 82 at your severe weather station. 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
0: The World Cup starts in 7 days, but I can tell you this. The Mexican cartels have been preparing for this World Cup for years, and they are preparing for one of the largest illicit narcotic sales opportunities in recent history. As a matter of fact, the DEA has started to warn the public and soccer fans about what is to come. I want to bring on Charlie Noonan, Director of Narcotics Training at the So Right Company. Charlie was also a former DEA agent for 27 years. Charlie, a lot of people going back and forth for the World Cup. Is this a, well, we know it is. It's a great opportunity for the cartels to do what they do.
5: Absolutely it is. And in their planning, as we say this, we talk about it. It's just like any commodity where somebody brings it to suppliers of T-shirts are making sure that they have everything they need. Drug traffickers, including the cartels, are making sure that their supply flow makes it to these large venues. It's the same thing that happens for the Super Bowl, for the Olympics. It's very common.
0: You mentioned venues. Are we talking about hotels, nightlife, bars, restaurants, where people are going to go for entertainment?
5: Absolutely. More entertainment than the actual fields where they're going to be playing the soccer because they have a great deal of scrutiny for security. But yeah, hotels, nightclubs, any venue, restaurants where they're going to have this, people are going to be meeting. That's where they're going to make their deals. That's where they're going to ask people where they can get whatever it is and however they want to party.
0: What's the biggest threat faced by the general public in the United States? Is it violence, overdoses, human trafficking, all of the above? What?
5: Well, and you mentioned human trafficking. That goes hand in hand with the drug sales. A lot of prostitution follows these. You have all these venues, all these cities that have countless games where you have a large group of tourists that come in. We have concerns about terrorism, and they're doing everything they can to stop that. You know, that you've got the violence on the street, I wouldn't say is going to be an issue. There's going to be great security. When you look at the overdoses, a lot of people don't realize what's really inside a lot of these drugs. It's not what you expect. If they're buying pills, they can't assume that those pills were made in a pharmaceutical supply company with legitimate means. They should understand. My last 12 years, pretty much all I did was work a lot of pill mills with fentanyl. So they have people at a lower grade of efficiency, okay, and what you call care, making pills that are very dangerous.
0: Talking to Charlie Noonan, Director of Narcotics Training at the So Right Company, former DEA agent for 27 years. Charlie, when you were at the DEA, you were a counter-narcotics investigator, former hazardous materials supervisor. When it comes to the cartels, from what you experienced, what you know, how sophisticated are they? Because I think a lot of people just think it's a loosely organized crime syndicate that does what they do. They sell drugs. They do whatever. Or is it much more intellectual than people may want to believe?
5: They are extremely intellectual. They pay chemists to create new drugs. Like, not, you don't have to just worry about fentanyl. It's mixed with xylazine, which is called Trank or the zombie drug. You got nitazines now, nitazines, cyclorphin, and metanibdimide is another drug. These are drugs that are actually, some of them are actually more potent than fentanyl. And that's not only their organization. You've got cartels in Mexico that are tied directly to Chinese organized crime. That's how they get supplies. They are incredibly intelligent. Every time we do something to up our game when it comes to stopping the trafficking, our interdiction efforts, they're going to find new ways to not only make it, they're going to find new ways to get it in to their customers.
0: Charlie, make me understand something. Customers, you just said customers. The cartel needs customers to move their product. But if they're killing those customers by making drugs like fentanyl and drugs stronger than fentanyl, what is the end game for them? Don't you want to keep your customers around so that they get hooked and they keep coming back? Or is there a bigger end game here?
5: Well, you got to understand that, you know, that the cartels are really making and producing the material of fentanyl. It's also produced a great deal in Canada. So they're actually drug labs producing fentanyl. There's a difference between a production lab and, say, a pill mill.
0: Okay.
5: So they're producing it, and then they sell it, and then they bring it into the country. Then they rely on other people who are may or may not be part of their cartel or their syndicate, but they sell them to other drug dealers who then have a pill mill operation. So they don't have control of that. But I can guarantee you, you wonder why we have over 100,000 deaths every year. People are still using. All the great interdiction efforts that are taking place right now, they reduce the supply, but they're not reducing the demand. The demand's still there.
0: Is it because these drugs they're making are so addictive that they're willing to have some collateral damage because once you get somebody, they're hooked, and if they die off, no big deal because we're getting a bunch of other people hooked at the same time?
5: Absolutely, and you wonder about the user, as I call them, customers. It's a business. You wonder why they're continue using, knowing that that next pill could have a hot load of fentanyl or any of these other drugs, and it could be their last time. So it is the high. It's chasing the high. It's chasing the dragon, which has been around for, you know, decades. That's what they're going. That's what they count on, and they don't have anything to worry about. They have plenty of user base.
0: Talking to Charlie Noonan, former DEA agent, also director of narcotics training at the So Right Company. So what's the best advice you could give somebody out there listening right now as the World Cup's getting ready to take off in 7 days and you're going to have a lot of travelers, a lot of stuff coming in and out of the United States during the duration?
5: Well, I can only hope they're going to make wise choices. They're going to come into town. They're going to want to have a great time. Hopefully they'll have a great time. Hopefully they'll think before they buy unknown pills on the street or order them through the internet, hoping to have a good time, because every time they do that, they're not getting pharmaceutical drugs. The only good normal drug is one that's prescribed you by a doctor, provided you by a pharmacy. There's got to be control to it, and there is no control of these people. So you never know what you're getting.
0: Charlie, always appreciate talking to you. Thanks for the advice.
5: Wish you well, sir.
0: All right, once again, that's Charlie Noonan, director of narcotics training at the So Right Company, also a former DEA agent for 27 years. And again, the World Cup starting on June 11th. All right, as I go to a break, I got a pair of two-day passes to the Afterburn Music Festival. This is Friday, August 14th and 15th, Victory Park in North Ridgeville. Third Eye Blind and Skillet going to headline. You're also going to have Hoobastank, Puddle of Mud, Newfound Glory, Switchfoot, Lovely the Band, and a lot more. If you want to play trivia, call right now, 216-578-1100, to win a pair of two-day passes to the Afterburn Music Festival. In the meantime, let's get traffic and weather. Mike Ross, do your thing.
3: 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Police and fire on scene of a crash in the right lane, 71 North after Snow Road, your stop-and-go approaching. Another crash reported, Granger Road at Tuxedo Avenue. Broadway at Garfield Parkway, also some slow traffic 90 West between Aviation High School and Prospect, and a crash 480 East just past 271. 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
10: Partly cloudy tonight with a low of 65. Friday mostly sunny, a high of 88. Saturday rain is likely at 84.
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0: All right, I've got 2-day passes to the Afterburn Music Festival. This is Friday, August 14th and 15th, Victory Park in North Ridgeville. These guys, Third Eye Blind, Skillet, get a headline. You got Hoobastank, Puddle of Mud, Newfound Glory, Switchfoot, Lovely the Band, and many more. First round of trivia. Moe, tell everybody what the categories are, please.
19: It's sports, geography, / science, and food.
0: All right, if you make it to the second round, it's going to be food. Let's go to Corey in Newton Falls. Corey, how you doing today?
25: How we doing, guys?
0: Good. All right, what do you want here, sports, food, or geography and science?
25: I'll go sports, please.
0: All right.
19: Corey, what is Patrick Mahomes' jersey number?
25: Oh, God.
19: Sorry, Corey. It's 15. Thank you.
0: Corey. I think a lot of people would have probably jumped on that one, Move.
19: Yeah.
0: All right, let's go to Nick in Lakewood, 216-578-1100. Nick, sports, food, geography, and science.
26: Let's try food.
19: Food, okay. Nick, what is the nut that is typically the key ingredient in constructing a Waldorf salad?
0: Oh, my God.
26: A Waldorf salad. Oh, geez. That's gotta be a walnut.
19: That's correct, Nick.
0: Oh, he got it. Nick advances to the next round last second. I was about ready to get, that is right. Correct, Mover?
19: Yes, it is right. Yes.
0: Okay. I was getting ready to give him the buzzer. All right. Nick advances to the next round. So we need two more contestants to make it to that next round. Let's try Peter in Bainbridge, 216-578-1100. Peter, what do you want here? Sports, food, or geography and science?
27: Let's try geography / science.
0: All right.
19: Okay, Peter, which river is the longest in the United States?
27: Oh. I think it begins with an N.
19: Mm-hmm.
27: Let's go with Missouri.
0: Out of time. It'd be the Mississippi, wouldn't it?
19: It's actually the Missouri River, yes. You got
0: is
19: it, right.
0: It really?
19: Yes.
0: He was out of time. Can't mess around, man. You got to get on it.
19: It's all good.
0: All right, so he misses out on a chance there because he played around a little bit. Let's go to Mark in Parma. Mark, what would you like here, sports, food, or geography and science?
28: Geography and science.
19: Okay, Mark, which U.S. state contains the most northernmost point of the contiguous 48 states?
28: Northernmost? Okay. I don't know. My name's...
0: No answer?
28: Nope.
0: All right, move. Out of time. I have no idea. What is it?
19: It's Minnesota.
0: Okay. Jim in Brunswick, 216-578-1100. Hey. Jim, sports, food, or geography and science?
1: How about sports?
0: All right.
19: Jim, if you were going to go run a marathon, how long is that approximately in miles?
1: 3 miles.
19: Jim's thinking of a 5K. That's incorrect.
0: Marathon's 21, isn't it?
19: 26.2, but I would have accepted 26.
0: Okay, 20. Okay, all right. Yeah. Mike in Strongsville, 216-578-1100. Mike, we need another guy here. Come on.
28: We'll stretch geography.
0: All right, sports. Okay, you want geography, science?
28: Yep.
0: Okay, here we go.
19: Mike, what is the capital of Washington State?
28: Spokane.
19: Oh, it's incorrect.
0: Is it like Olympus?
19: Yeah, Olympia, yes.
0: Olympia.
19: Yes.
0: Olympia. Okay, we're struggling here. Let's try Mike in Chagrin Falls, 216-578-1100. Mike, what do you want?
2: Food, boom, daddy.
0: All right.
19: Okay, Mike, according to the National Gardening Association, far and away the most common food grown in a home garden is what?
2: Tomato.
19: Of course it is, yes.
0: All right, we've got an advance. So we got Mike and Nick, right?
19: Yes.
0: All right, Mike and Nick. Let's go to Dave in North Ridgeville, 216-578-1100. Dave, what would you like?
2: Well, I guess I'll try food.
0: All right.
19: Dave, what colorful and spherical cereal is known for denying their mascot the pleasure of eating it?
2: Trix.
19: Yes, of course.
0: All right, so we've got Nick, Mike, and Dave. Let's go back to Nick. Nick, you don't get to pick. It's food, but you can answer for the win or you could pass the mic. What do you want to do?
6: I get a choice before the question, right?
0: No, it's food. That's the question. So you either answer for the win.
6: Yeah, I'll answer it. Let's do it.
0: Okay. All right, let's do it.
19: All right, Nick, for the win, which brand of bottled water has a pink flower on the label and is sourced from Viti Levu?
6: Oh, I should have passed. No idea.
0: All right, he's out. What is it?
19: The pink flower was the clue that should have gave it away. It's Fiji water, Bloom Daddy.
0: Okay. All right, let's go to Mike. Mike, answer for the win or pass to Dave. What do you want to do?
2: Bloom Daddy, is it still food?
0: Yep.
2: All right, let's do it.
0: All right, okay. Mike for the win.
19: All right, Mike. What food item stands alone at the end of the classic children's song, The Farmer and the Dell?
2: Oh, crap.
0: Cuss, you're out. Done. That's it. We've got a winner. It's Dave. He doesn't even have to answer a question. We got a disqualification based on the word that starts with an S and ends with a T. Dave, congratulations. You're going to the Afterburn Music Festival, all right?
2: All right.
0: Now, are these tickets for you or are they for somebody else?
2: I'm not sure yet. I don't know if I've got those dates open, but they won't go to waste.
0: Well, either way, well, that's all I wanted to know. Congratulations on your win. Stay on hold, okay?
2: Thank you.
0: All right, buddy. So Dave's the winner. So, Movern, I didn't ask you this. You're a DJ, and this is kind of up your alley. Third Eye Blind, Skillet, Hoobastank, Puddle of Mud, Newfound Glory, Switchfoot, Lovely the Band. Which one's your favorite?
19: Honestly, I am of the age to where I was really into Newfound Glory back when they were making their run in like 2000, 99, 2001. So, I mean, I would be pretty excited to see them. They have a lot of hits, I would say. So the other ones you mentioned, they're all cool, but I got to go with Newfound Glory.
0: I've never even heard of them.
19: No.
0: No.
19: I think if I played one of their songs or some of their songs, you would recognize them, but it wouldn't jump out at you that, oh, that's Newfound Glory. You know.
0: Do we have one of their songs in our...
19: Yeah, I can play one for you.
0: Really? Okay.
19: Give me a second.
0: Try to dig one up. Obviously, I've heard Third Eye Blind. They've got a lot of good songs. I don't think I've ever heard Skillet. Puddle of Mud, yes. Lovely the Band, no. Switchfoot, no. And Newfound Glory, I just don't think I've heard those. By the way, if you don't win tickets here, you can purchase tickets at theafterburnmusicfestival.com. That is theafterburnmusicfestival.com. Newfound Glory, any in the system?
19: Yeah, I got one right here for you. You want to hear it?
0: Yeah, let me hear it. Sounds like a song from the American Pie soundtrack,
4: it does.
0: But I don't. I like it. I just don't think I've ever heard it before.
4: No. I mean, maybe I figured you would have heard it at like an Applebee's or something while you were dining. You know, it's one of those songs you hear there. Yeah.
0: Applebee's. Good Lord. I haven't been to an Applebee's. I can't tell you how long. All right. Coming up, the Maniloff, half man, half radio god. I'm sure he's going to come in here and complain about the weather because who, you know, although we did get a text, somebody agreeing with Maniloff, they hate sunshine.
4: Yeah.
0: They hate good weather. What the hell is the matter with you? Anyway, the Maniloff, half man, half radio god. We're going to talk some Guardians. Anything on your mind, ring me. 216-578-1100. Also, Absolute Roofing text line 21095. 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

0: to attack them for no known reason. It's 6 o'clock. I'm Brian Nengel. More on that story in 60 seconds. 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
1: 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Police and fire still on scene of a crash in the right lane, 71 North after Snow Road. You're still dealing with that wreck. Granger Road at Tuxedo Avenue. Also a crash in Oakwood, I-480 East after 271. 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
3: Just a few clouds and not quite as cool as we head through the night. We'll start the day Friday in the mid-60s and take temperatures into the upper 80s across the area with clouds increasing. The humidity will be increasing as well. That'll lead to scattered showers early Saturday morning. We'll have a decent chance of some scattered storms Saturday afternoon and evening with highs in the low 80s.
0: Right now, 81 at your severe weather station. We're learning more about what happened in Mentor Wednesday involving a man who was holed up inside his home for several hours. Police say 42-year-old Michael Leppelmeyer struck a 72-year-old cyclist with his vehicle and then physically attacked a 68-year-old cyclist, threw his bike into a pond, and stole his cell phone before leaving the scene. Police Chief Ken Gunch tells 3 News officers caught up to the suspect at his home.
4: He came out of his house with a knife, stepped towards the officers. He was tased. He was able to fight that off and get back and retreat back into his house.
0: The chief says it remains unclear just why Leppelmeyer did what he did. The men on the bikes will recover. Two former First Energy executives have been re-indicted in connection with Ohio's House Bill 6 corruption scandal.
5: Former CEO Chuck Jones and External Affairs Executive Michael Dowling facing combined 22 felony charges, including corrupt activity, telecommunications fraud, conspiracy, and bribery. Prosecutors allege the men helped carry out a decade-long scheme to influence state leaders and advance the company's financial interests. The re-indictment comes after a mistrial earlier this year when a jury could not reach a verdict. I'm Brady Hopkins.
0: A Summit County man now in jail on murder and rape charges. 41-year-old Adam Richardson of Green arrested today in connection with the assault last August and subsequent death last December of 48-year-old Amy Beth Burkhouse Hollingsworth. Richardson is due to make a court appearance in Barberton Muni Court on Friday. President Trump says his administration is using hundreds of millions of dollars to upgrade coal-burning power plants. Speaking today in the Oval Office, the president said the money will also be used to expand dozens of coal mines.
6: As a result of the $700 million investment that I'm announcing today, we will protect 14 coal plants and 42 coal mines. It's a tremendous number. And build 2 new coal plants and 1 massive new export terminal because we're exporting coal.
0: He said the investment will benefit nearly a dozen states, all of which he said he won during the 2024 election. Federal officials were in Ohio today talking about Medicaid fraud. Acting U.S. Attorney General Todd Blanche announced the takedown of subsequent fraudsters here in the Buckeye State.
7: Americans deserve to live free of violence and fraud. Americans deserve to know that if someone lies or cheats or steals to get ahead, they will be punished. And they deserve a government that will never be taken advantage of by fraudsters.
0: He said 2 state employees are among the more than dozen defendants who are being indicted in what he called some of the most significant fraud schemes in the country. WTAM Money Matters brought to you by Mortosh Financial on Wall Street. The Dow finished the day way up, plus 874 points today. The S&P rose 30, while the Nasdaq fell 23. WTAM Sports. Guardians fell to the Yankees this afternoon 2-1, but Cleveland leaves the Bronx taking 2 of 3 from the Pinstripes. Cleveland now 36-28, travels to Texas tonight before beginning a weekend series with the Rangers Friday night with rookie Parker Messick on the mound with his 6-1 record Friday. First pitch 8:05 right here on WTAM 1100. And Huntington Bank Field will play host to Brazil versus Egypt in a World Cup tune-up this Saturday at 6 o'clock. For the latest headlines at the top and bottom of the hour, set a preset on the free iHeartRadio app to WTAM 1100.

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0: Big Tex has arrived, otherwise known as the Manloff, half man, half radio god, Dennis Manloff. Two things I want to talk about here in a roundtable discussion along with Movrin. But Manloff, let's start with the weather. Beautiful. Beautiful. Love it. Movrin loves it. I love it. 99% of the population loves it. Except for you. What's the problem, Big Tex?
1: I've lost my mind. We're in a drought already. I can't stand summer already. Like, it's already worn me out. I'm desperate for rain. I'm losing it.
0: You've got to make me understand what's going on here. How can you be desperate for rain? We've had terrible weather since mid-February. And all of a sudden, we get 4 days in a row of nice weather, and you're losing your mind?
1: Yeah. I mean, I just got to have rain. I have
0: why?
1: To.
0: Why? Tell me why.
1: I don't know. I just need it. And I wilt. I melt in the heat. I'm like a stick of butter, you know, and it's driving me crazy. And I'm watching these weather people, and they're messing up their forecasts as usual. And it really, you know, they never correctly predict when rain actually hits. And it's funny because typically they will predict rain that never comes, but they never predict hot weather that never comes. Like they're always right about the hot weather and the no rain, but they're almost never right about the precipitation.
0: Mov, can you explain this to me? Where's he coming from?
2: I have no idea. I mean, I'm with him when he says, you know, I also melt in the sun. You know, it's not pleasant, but I much prefer that to being cold, having rain, that sort of thing.
0: Listen, I hate rain. I'll take a drought. I know farmers are going to hate me for this. I don't care. I hate rain. I can take rain once a month. I'm fine with a drought. I'm fine with 90 degrees every day. I can't stand it. I can't stand April and May. I mean, in so many different ways, cannot stand it. So, Manloff, I have no idea. I cannot relate to you on this. I can't relate to you.
1: It's probably for your betterment that you don't relate to me on this, because I know I'm in the vast minority here.
0: All right. Since I don't understand you about that, let's go on to this. David Fry batting leadoff today. Manzardo down, even though he's been hitting, I think, about 360, and he's been doing very well against lefties. No Chase DeLauder today. Had a pretty different lineup. Fry leading off. Ramirez in the two-hole, Reese Hoskins, who has been hot, batting third, Bezzana, the rookie, in the cleanup, then Martinez, Stuart Fairchild gets a start, gets his first hit, congratulations to him, Quan Hedges and Rocchio. What do you make of that lineup today?
1: Not much. That's called the donation game. I mean, it is. You know, the Guardians, they won the first two. I'm not saying just because they won the first two that you trot this lineup out there, but There were some relievers who weren't going to pitch today, some of the back-end guys, because they had worked the first two games of the series. And you also had Rodon, who the Guardians couldn't hit with a boat oar. And, you know, DeLauder's not going to get better by facing Carlos Rodon. So I predicted last night that he wouldn't be in the starting lineup. I didn't know where Voter would put Bezzana. But he only had one hit in this series. I'm actually kind of upset with the way they laid down again at the feet and the arm of Carlos Rodon.
0: We took two out of three in New York, and you're upset. Nothing can make you happy. What makes you happy, Dennis?
1: Being with Bloom and Dave Movrin.
0: And some rain.
1: And some rain.
0: Look, I'll take two out of three.
1: I will too, but I got greedy. I got greedy.
0: Other than it was a guaranteed day off. But when a guy's hot, I think you go to that guy and you say, hey, I know I told you a week ago you had today off, and maybe you were all relaxed, you know, last night thinking about it, but you're hitting 360 over your last eight games, you're going to play. And I think most guys would be like, okay, Skip, I'm in. I'm good. But, you know, I made this point earlier, Dennis, and I want to get your thoughts on it. The game we grew up with is gone. It's gone. The game we grew up with, Major League Baseball, is gone. Bunting, it's frowned upon, hitting behind runners, moving guys, hitting the cutoff, you know, guys playing every damn day, not taking guys out of the lineup against a lefty or a righty, the platooning, using 5-6 pitchers a game. It's not the game that we fell in love with. It's analytics. The gut is out the window. It's all analytics, exit velo, launch angle, chasing velo, we're not going to understand. What I'm trying to say is we're not going to understand a lot of moves by a guy, by managers in their 30s and 40s because it's a different game now.
1: Sure. Although in today's game, I don't know that analytics was as much of a factor as Steven Vogt's, his preferences. I mean, Boater, you can see him in a series and after a certain number of games where he decides certain guys are going to get rest against various pitchers. But yeah, your overarching point is well taken. I mean, think about just pitching alone and the emphasis on the bullpen now with all these guys throwing as hard as they are. Why wouldn't you, as a manager and a pitching coach, capitalize on these live arms? And the analytics say that, these starting pitchers are going to lose their effectiveness. Most of them, not all of them, but will lose their effectiveness third time through the order. So managers are much quicker to go get these starters. They don't log as many innings. I mean, think about what's happening in Seattle now. You got six legitimate starters, and you have this hybrid now with Luis Castillo and Bryce Miller. It's kind of crazy. Neither one of them is on board with it, but they're being asked to do it where they're kind of splitting the game, and it's been effective for the Mariners, so they just point to, hey, you guys have been good, but that doesn't mean the pitchers have to like it. So, it's a different game than what we've seen. The thing about openers, would we have ever thought in our day, Bloom, that a bullpen guy was going to begin a game and then just hand the keys to the Red Sox the other day. Remember that with Brian Bayo? They've been doing it for a while with Bayo because he's been struggling out of the gate. So they're like, all right, we're going to bring Bayo in, who's signed to a long-term deal, and he's a guy we count on as a starter, and we count on him to eat innings. We're bringing him in after an opener for however many games. I think it's four now, and he's been really good doing it, but it's just so bizarre.
0: Mov, you're right around 20 years younger than the two of us. You probably understand or like today's game a lot more than we do, I'm assuming.
2: Oh, I kind of miss the old pace of play, I guess, but I mean, otherwise, a lot of the improvements they've made, I don't mind them. I really don't. I think they've bettered the game for the good,
0: One of them is the ABS, the automated ball strike zone. And during Guardians game day today, I had on Bloom Daddy baseball analyst Rich Donnelly. He hates it. Spent three decades in Major League Baseball under Jim Leland, most of them, third base coach. He doesn't like it. You know why he said he doesn't like it, Dennis?
1: Hit me.
0: I'm going to hit you after the break, but first we're going to get traffic and weather. How about that tease, huh? Nice. Mike Ross, what's it looking like out there?
3: 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Still dealing with that crash, 480 East after 271. Another accident reported, Granger Road at Tuxedo Avenue, and police and fire on scene of a crash that's off in the right lane now, 71 North, just past Snow Road. 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
5: Partly cloudy tonight with a low of 65. Friday mostly sunny, a high of 88. Saturday rain is likely at 84.
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16: Caffeine can be really good for you and help a lot of things, and caffeine can be kind of bad for you.
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16: 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I mentioned the vicious cycle, the inevitable crash.
17: Right.
16: 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All right, how about some health benefits?
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16: Nice.
17: Yeah.
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0: I'm joined, as always, by David Movern and the Maniloff, half man, half radio god, Dennis Maniloff, host of Sportsline. What are the big topics tonight, D-Man?
1: Not the Guardians. We have to go over the Guardians series finale against the Yankees. Well, we'll do the state of the guards in the AL Central, MLB, and then also talk Cavs, how they should be viewing the NBA final. I'll have my message for LeBron and his crew. And also, we'll talk Browns.
0: All right. That sounds good. Sports Line 705 here on WTAM 1100. Okay. talking about baseball, and I was making the comment that it's just not the game that I grew up on. I think anybody 45 years or older looks at the game today, the way it's played, the way it's approached, as different. Maybe there's a better word to use. Hard to swallow in a lot of different ways. I just don't like a lot of the approaches, a lot of the philosophies, but things change over time. So earlier today, Guardians game day, I had Rich Donnelly on. Spent nearly three decades in the majors as a coach, most notably under Jim Leland, third base coach with Leland in Pittsburgh and with the Marlins. Don't have to bring up that World Series, 97.
1: Please don't.
0: Okay, I won't. But I had him on today as a guest, and he was talking about the ABS, automated ball strike system. He hates it. Take a guess why, D-Man. Why do you think it is?
1: I don't know. Too much technology in the game?
0: Nope. That would have been my guess if I were you. Nope. Take another one.
1: Takes the human element out or cuts more of the human element out?
0: You're getting warmer. Think Earl Weaver. Think Bobby Cox.
1: Takes away the arguments by
0: Tommy,
1: managers.
0: You got it. He said, he goes, fans want that. I can't remember. How many times, Moe, did he say that Bobby Cox was ejected in his managerial career?
2: 162.
0: Yeah, 162 times arguing balls and strikes. He said, I love that stuff. I used to love watching Earl Weaver go out there and just lose his mind, spitting and fuming and going crazy. Bobby Cox doing it. Tommy Lasorda doing it. He goes, and the fans love that too. Now what's there to argue about? He said, there's nothing. And you've got these big personality managers that became big personalities because of their antics with umpires, and it's been erased. What do you think?
1: Yeah, we got an up-close and personal look at the guy, Aaron Boone. I mean, yeah. We just haven't heard much from Booney. He's awesome to watch when he chews off the ear of an ump and gets thrown out. I was waiting during the break. I couldn't wait to hear what you had to say about what Rich Donnelly disagreed with on ABS. And that's a solid point that he made. I love ABS. I think it's great for the game. Any chance you have to get more calls better, it's not going to get all the calls better, you should take it. And also, anytime you can inject strategy into the game, and fans feel like they're part of it. When are the teams going to use challenges? Who's going to be authorized to use the challenges? I think it is a fascinating part, and I fully endorse the ABS.
0: Well, I'm glad you brought that up because that's the other problem he's got with it. He said if the ABS is there to make the game better, then use it as many times as you want. He goes, we should want to get every call right, whether it's a ball to strike. Why just two? Who came up with two? And why do you know, if you use those two and you're off by .01 inches, you don't get another one. He goes, how much sense does that make? If you want to make the game better, you should be able to use it as many times as you want.
1: I would tell Coach Donnelly, who's awesome, no doubt. I would tell him, just wait a few years. It'll be here. This is the appetizer. The main course is going to be fully automated balls and strikes. Plate umpire still is back there. There's no jobs lost. But, this is just whetting our appetite for automated ball strikes coming.
0: Do you really think so?
1: Yes.
0: You think all of them?
1: Oh, yeah. No doubt. Okay. You still have the ump running the game. He's got a lot to do.
0: Yeah.
1: He's also got to call, got to make out safe calls at the plate in addition to getting buzzed on whether it's a ball or a strike. But it's coming.
0: Move, you okay with that? Every pitch, you're allowed to use the ABS if you want?
2: No, I mean, I know you want to get it right more often than not, but I still like having the human element. I just like that presence in baseball. I think it makes things interesting because it's not the way it used to be, but you got to have a little bit of it, a little ounce of it,
0: I'm with you guys. I like it. I know, D-Man, when we're over at Progressive in the TAM booth, and there's an ABS challenge. We all sit there. We're like, oh, what's it going to be? What's it going to be? And it adds some excitement. It really does. And coming from somebody who was the dad of a pitcher and also is the dad of a kid who plays, whenever a bad call happens, it's terrible. It changes the whole complexion of an at-bat. It can ruin an at-bat. And if you're the father or mother of a pitcher, you know exactly where I'm coming from here. Your kid's out there busting their hump. and you've got a guy behind a plate who's an absolute joke, who wants them to hit a spot the size of a cell phone, you want to go and you want to choke them. And, you know, the ABS kind of takes that away. I mean, there's been a lot of games that have changed on single pitches being called improperly, whether it was a ball or a strike. It could change the entire complexion of stuff. And the ABS, even if you only have two chances, at least it takes, Dennis, at least it takes away the blatant mistake.
1: Yeah, and we just had one in Cleveland with the Red Sox, you know, that this was a strategy breakdown where the Guardians had no challenges left, and Heron thought he had hit that edge, and so did Hedges, and he thought he had strike three to end the inning, Cleveland up 4-3. Instead, it's a walk with the bases loaded, tie score, Red Sox go on to win 9-4. But all I have to do to justify my position on ABS is go back to 1995 World Series Game 6. One of the biggest disgraces of plate umpiring in the history of Major League Baseball. Joe Brinkman with Tom Glavine. And Glavine, give him his props for winning 1-0 and throwing a one-hitter, Pena, bloop single, that's it. But his strike zone was a schmockery, Brinkman's was. And all Glavine did was kept pumping the ball 6 inches off the plate, and Brinkman called it strike over and over and over, and it was terrible, and the Indians hitters deserved much, much better than they got from Brinkman in that game.
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4: Good evening. I'm Brian Nengel. This is the 630 Report. Your 3 News forecast. Partly cloudy for the overnight. Mid-60s for lows. Mostly sunny Friday with a high in the upper 80s. Rain likely Saturday and 84. Right now it's 81 at your severe weather station. 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
4: Chuck Jones and Michael Dowling have been re-indicted by a grand jury on corruption charges tied to the House Bill 6 $60 million bribery scandal. The two former top executives at First Energy went through a two-month trial earlier this year that saw it end in a mistrial when the jury failed to reach a verdict. Police at Mentor have released the name of the man who was holed up inside a home for several hours Wednesday after police say 42-year-old Michael Leppelmeyer struck two bicyclists near Mentor Headlands Beach. Mentor Police Chief Ken Gunsch tells our partners at 3 News that he did it on purpose, too.
6: The male driving a vehicle crossed over to the opposite side of the road and struck one of the guys on the bicycle. It was intentional.
4: He says Leppelmeyer then assaulted the other man on another bike, tossed his bike into a pond, and stole his cell phone. Leppelmeyer is charged with aggravated vehicular assault, felonious assault, and robbery. A motive for the attack is not known. Federal officials here in Ohio today talking about Medicaid fraud as acting U.S. Attorney General Todd Blanche was in Columbus announcing a takedown of suspected fraudsters in the Buckeye State.
7: In total, between our state and federal partners today, we're announcing charges that were either unsealed today or over the past week against 14 defendants allegedly involved in fraud schemes targeting over $50 million here in Ohio.
4: Two of those facing charges are state employees, along with two co-conspirators who Blanche said billed the federal government for $30 million for therapeutic behavioral service that was never provided. I'm Brian Nengel. 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
1: Dennis Manloff hanging on with us, hanging out with us before he takes over at 7:05 with Sportsline. This is nothing to do with sports, but this is just another example. As soon as you think it's kind of tamping down, the insanity of the left just continues to rise. New York, they got a new bill that erases the terms mother and father from state child custody and parenting laws. Mother is going to be replaced with gestating parent. Father becomes non-gestating parent or parent in family court, along with in domestic and education law. Let's start there. Now, that's not the end of it. Let's start there. So, Dennis, in New York, you would be a non-gestating parent, not a dad.
13: It's ridiculous. I mean, again, it's like these libs... They wonder why, you know, the age of Donald Trump occurred, why he rose to power. It's because of their insanity more than anything else.
1: 100%.
13: The idiocy of the open borders and the biological males playing female sports and all this parsing out of the language. It's their own fault.
1: When I have buddies who bitch about Trump, I sit there and I look at them and I go, you created them. You did. Your side did. Because your side is just ignorant. You're unhinged. So you force people who don't even like Donald Trump to vote for Donald Trump because your side is nuts. Paternity proceedings to determine a child's biological father would become parentage cases under the bill. That's not it. A putative father, also known as a deadbeat dad, would now be called an alleged parent in official state records under the bill. So if you're a deadbeat dad, you're now an alleged parent. Now, they're saying this gender-neutral bill is going to lead to a bunch of other ones. I mean, guys, we're talking about a state that I think they were 2 months late in passing a spending bill. You've got all kinds of prices through the roof, people moving out. And Dennis, this is what they're focusing on. Non-gestating parent or gestating parent. You want to talk about priorities out of whack? New York is it.
13: Yeah, it is. And California's not far behind.
1: I'd say California's probably ahead of them.
13: Yeah. You see that the mayor's race and the Dems are all excited because they're retaining Karen Bass. Yeah, that bastion of mayoralship. Like, really, that's the person you want to continue to be the mayor of your city? I mean, it's a total disaster. And yet, nothing to see here. They just want business as usual.
1: Yeah. I would sit there, Mauve, I would sit there and look at this and say, is this necessary? Like, who sat down at what point in time and thought, we have got to pass a bill? I mean, this has got to happen. Lives are at stake here if we don't get rid of mom and dad with gestating and non-gestating parent.
14: I was thinking the same thing. It's like, how could anybody be offended by being called a father or mother? I don't understand how this even came about in the first place.
1: Well, it's because they want people to believe that not only women can have kids, that men can have kids. And look, it's trying to rationalize the irrational. You can't do it if you've got a conservative mind. If you've got any sort of common sense, you can't do it. I'm looking at a picture right now. I'll show you guys of a woman holding up a baby carriage, and it says, for new and expecting gestating parent. D-man, I mean, what the hell?
13: Yeah.
1: What the? Again, there is a party that has common sense. Might not do everything right, but Republicans have common sense. Democratic Party, zero. Zero. And Mike Pelencic will sit there and argue, well, there's more Democrats like me who are blue dog and have this and that. Maybe, but where are you? Because that party has been hijacked by the lunatics. They are the face of that party. And they're exactly, that's why they have Trump derangement syndrome, because they know that their own actions have led to Trump being president again, and they can't, it drives them crazy. I mean, yeah. D-man, they're the reason.
13: Yeah, all the liberals had to do, all the Biden administration had to do was close the border, and Trump would not have been reelected. I'm virtually guaranteeing it. They brought it on themselves with that ridiculous open border policy, you know, busing and planing illegals everywhere in the country. And it just was utterly stupid for a sovereign nation to do. But they went ahead and did it, and that gave birth to Trump 2.0. But you also talk about, you know, and I look at John Fetterman. I mean, John Fetterman on the Democrat side, he makes a lot of sense to me. I listen to him.
1: Listen, 2 years ago, would you have ever thought that?
13: No. And that's what's so pleasantly surprising about him is he is willing. He's one of the few. And that's the other thing about the Democrats, especially the Democrats in power. They are the biggest groupthink party I've ever seen in my life. You are not allowed to stray from the company line. You're not allowed to speak your mind unless, you know, there are exceptions, and one of them's John Fetterman. And he calls out his party for stupid moves or stupid positions or irrational positions, and it's refreshing. because typically all the Democrats huddle up together. They know the best way to stay in power is to coalesce around, you know, positions and never stray from them. So I really enjoy listening to John Fetterman.
1: All right, from that insanity to a better insanity, Buc-ee's baby, Mansfield Council greenlighting the new Buc-ee's along I-71. Northeast Ohio getting a Buc-ee's. Have you ever been to a Buc-ee's, D-Man?
13: No, but listen to you talk about it. I mean, I got to get to one because you have raved about Buc-ee's.
1: It's unbelievable. You are going to walk in the first time you go into one, and you're just going to stand there, and you're going to go, what do I do? What do I do? You're going to look ahead, and you're going to see a beef jerky stand that's about 90 feet long. You're going to look to your right, and you're going to see every kind of soft drink, coffee, I mean, you name it. You're going to look to your left, and you're going to see donuts and a place where you can get brisket and pulled pork and people flying everywhere around you. It is like walking into the middle of Times Square. We were just talking about New York, New York City. People everywhere, but yet the chaos is somehow handled. You don't wait. And there's cashiers everywhere. It's unbelievable. Mo, I can't remember. Have you been to a Buc-ee's?
14: I have not. No. Ugh. No.
1: 100, what was it? I think 160 gas pumps, D-Man? 160 gas pumps. These things are huge. Like, you get off the exit, it's the only thing there because they need acres and acres and acres. And it's packed. Cars everywhere. And you think you're walking into something that's going to be a mess. And I know it sounded like it, but honestly, it's not. You got to see it to believe it, man. Build it and they will come. Sheetz is in trouble, brother. Sheetz, Bell Stores, all those other ones. If a Buc-ee's comes in, you're out of business. That's just the way it's going to go. I'm going to take you, Dennis.
13: Any truth to the rumor, Bloom, that deer just walked through the aisles?
1: Yeah, you know what? That would not surprise me. I'm telling you, I've seen a lot of stuff in my life. And when I walked into that first Buc-ee's, I stood there and I did not know what to do. It was crazy. And I think it was in Alabama. I think it was when I went to Georgia. I can't remember what state we were in. Maybe Tennessee. I've been so many damn places, I can't even remember. And we stopped because my middle son loves him. He's been to a couple. And that's all I hear him talking about. Dad, we got to go to Buc-ee's. And I'm like, it's a gas station. He goes, no, you don't understand. And I didn't. And I walked in and unbelievable. We're going to take a break. 216-578-1100, The Bloom Daddy Show, WTAM 1100. Going to wrap things up right after this.
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1: All right, Buc-ee's, I forgot. Well, let's go to the Absolute Roofing text line first, 21095. David?
14: This one from the 216. Bloom Daddy, if your show was based in New York, would your show be called the Non-Gestating Bloomer Show?
13: Well played.
1: That whole word gestating is just gives me the heebie-jeebies. Next one.
14: From the 330, Buc-ee's is obnoxious.
1: I wouldn't say that at all. And I forgot about this, D-Man. World's cleanest restrooms. That's what they tout. And look, think about all the traveling. When you travel and you go into a gas station, usually it's bad, especially if it's one of those travel gas stations with a lot of truck drivers. Nothing against you truck drivers, but when they have the showers and everything, they're pretty, I mean, they smell, they're not. Buc-ee's, you could eat that brisket right off the floor. I'm telling you,
13: don't go any farther.
1: And this is what I loved about them. You've got partitions, so you might have 50 urinals on the wall, but you've got partitions on both sides of you so that when you get in there, it doesn't have a door, but it's almost like your own little stall. You're in your own little happy place, man.
13: Bloom, yeah. First of all, are you part owner of Buc-ee's?
1: No, I should be, though.
13: You need an endorsement with those guys.
1: Since 82. I didn't realize that, but I think they started down in Texas. Now, I wasn't a fan of the Buc-ee's Beaver Nuggets. That's all my kid would talk about.
13: The what?
1: The Beaver Nuggets, man. The Beaver Nuggets. I didn't like them. I did not like them. But everything else here, the brisket, I mean, it's great. They tout they've got the world's largest convenience store. That's what they say. 75,593 square feet at their Lulling store. Think about that. 75,000 square feet. They got the world's longest car wash, 255 feet. I mean, everything about Buc-ee's is big. It's just big. Did we have another one, Mov?
14: Yeah, there's one more here, Bloom Daddy, from the 216. I hear Buc-ee's has the best beef jerky, but my question is, how long does it take to shop at a Buc-ee's?
1: Honest to God, I went in there. It was mauled. I'm telling you, I walked in. I couldn't move. I didn't know what to do. I had people buzzing me. Left and right, coming right at me. You know, kind of reminded me of being at the Jack Casino for lunch at the buffet with Carmen Angela. Like, people walking in you, flying all over the place. You're like, oh, God, get me out of here. But once I got my bearings, and I figured out what I wanted, and I knew what I wanted, I went over and I got my beef jerky. Now, the beef jerky, you're talking about probably, I'm just guessing here, 30 different types of beef jerky? And wow. You can taste test any of it. They're trying to feed you. You could honestly go to Buc-ee's, taste test beef jerky for 5 minutes and not eat for the next 5 hours. You're full. But they probably have 20 to 30 flavors and you pick what you want. Then they have a big area where you can get their brisket. They're famous for their brisket. I think it was Carolina pulled pork. They had shredded beef, shredded chicken. I mean, everything. So I went and I got the beef jerky and I got a sandwich and I got a fountain Coke and I was out. Went right to a cashier, boom, out. Almost like a damn conveyor belt. It's impressive. I mean, I hope I got you fired up, guys.
13: Hey, no. Hey, iHeart Salesforce, are you listening to this? Because if there's ever an endorsement made in heaven, it's Bloom Daddy for Buc-ee's.
1: Yeah, 24 hours a day, 365, D-Man. I mean, they don't mess around. They don't shut it down at all. And like I said, I think 160 gas pumps? Think about that.
13: Where are they going to get all the gas?
1: I mean, come on, man. I mean, you could get whatever the hell you want. Homemade fudge. I forgot about their homemade fudge. I got to forget about that. Yeah, I got D-Man, I'm telling you, we're going to Mansfield. Maybe we'll go there and tour the penitentiary. It's supposed to be haunted, you know. And then go to Buc-ee's.
14: Little show trip.
1: Yeah. Mo, would you be in?
14: I am so down. Buc-ee's in the penitentiary? Absolutely.
1: You know who would be in on this?
14: Mike Ross, the traffic boss.
1: Oh, without a doubt. You had him. I had him at jerky, number one. Then you throw in a couple of ghosts, ghouls, and goblins. Mike's in. I mean, there is no doubt about it. Well, have you ever been somewhere, D-Man, impressive like this, what I've described? Give me something.
13: Nothing that compares to what you've just described.
1: Mo, what about you?
14: The biggest thing like this I've ever been to is Sheetz, but that doesn't even come close. So that's really all I have to compare it to.
1: You would have to take Sheetz and times it times 30.
14: It sounds overwhelming the way you're describing it.
1: It's huge.
14: Yeah.
1: I always had two rules in life. Two. Never eat at a gas station. Never eat at a strip club. And I've broken both rules. I'm not going to tell you why I ended up eating at a strip club. It's just a bad night. But the gas station thing, my kids... Hey, you guys want to go eat? Nah, we're going to go grab dinner at Sheetz. What? You're eating at a gas... No, Dad, you never... Sheetz... No, I'm not eating at a gas station.
14: It's fine. It's good.
1: But I'll eat at Buc-ee's. 100%. All right, D-Man, real quick. Once again, what are you talking about coming up?
13: The trifecta. Guardians, Cavs, and Browns. And my message to LeBron.
1: All right, Dennis Mailoff, host of Sportsline, coming up next right here on WTAM 1100. Tomorrow is a fun Friday, so... As I always tell you, I'll see you tomorrow, same time,

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6: FIFA announcing the track list for the official World Cup 2026 album. It features 18 tracks with collaborations spanning an array of artists in multiple genres. Among them are Goals by Lisa, Anita, and Rema, as well as Game Time by Future and Tyla. The Rolling Stones, Jelly Roll, Karen Leon also appearing on the record. The album will be available across streaming platforms.
7: Ghostface is still killing folks.
6: The latest installment of the Scary Movie franchise expected to rule the box office this weekend. The first Scary Movie since 2013 brings Anna Faris and Regina Hall back to the horror comedy series. It's expected to make $70 million in its debut weekend, pushing the horror film Backrooms into second. Third place will likely belong to the Masters of the Universe reboot, which is projected to pull in about $30 million in its first weekend. The Prince Estate is putting out 10 unreleased Prince songs. The collection called Timeless features tracks that were recorded across different periods in his career, spanning from 1977 through the year of his death, 2016. The announcement comes after the release of the new single Stone, a previously unreleased track from 1995. The album drops August.

0: tonight into Saturday morning. We have a good chance of some scattered storms Saturday afternoon and evening with highs in the low 80s.
1: Right now, 79 at your severe weather station. After a handful of prior attempts, the House did pass a war powers resolution that would urge President Trump to call off U.S. military action against Iran unless Congress approved it. It now heads to the Senate, but the vote is largely symbolic and won't end up on the president's desk. More from ABC's Karen Travers on President Trump's response.
2: He called it a meaningless vote. He accused the Republicans, four of them that joined those Democrats, to vote for this resolution. He called them grandstanders, and he has said that this is going to complicate his efforts to reach a final agreement with Iran. He said that they know where things stand, and he is at this point in the final negotiations with Iran. Now, that's not exactly what he said yesterday when he indicated that there could be a deal in the coming days, but also it may not work out.
1: ABC's Karen Travers. Two former top First Energy executives have been re-indicted on corruption charges in connection with the House Bill 6 $60 million bribery scandal. The first trial of former CEO Chuck Jones and former senior VP Michael Dowling ended in a mistrial because the jury couldn't reach a verdict. We're learning more now about the man accused of striking two bicyclists with his SUV, and then he barricaded himself inside a Metter home.
3: Police say 42-year-old Michael Leppelmeyer targeted two elderly men on bicycles on Headlands Road Wednesday morning. According to investigators, Leppelmeyer crossed the center line in order to hit a 72-year-old head-on and then got out of his vehicle and assaulted a 68-year-old and threw his bicycle into a pond. Soon after, police tracked Leppelmeyer down at his Orchard Road home, where he approached officers with a knife before barricading himself inside. More than 7 hours later, Leppelmeyer was taken into custody. He's facing charges including felonious assault and aggravated vehicular assault. I'm Andy Betts.
1: And both victims were taken to the hospital to be treated for non-life-threatening injuries. Legislation to create an alert system across Ohio to help find missing autistic children has reached the desk of Governor Mike DeWine.
4: The Joshua Alert Bill is named after 6-year-old Joshua Al Latif Jr., who was found in the Westchester Pond back in late 2024. His mother, Jonisa Cook, said this bill is personal, with purpose rising through their deepest pain. State Representative Cecil Thomas hopes the governor will sign it soon. It will go into effect 90 days after the signature dries. I'm Lee Mowen.
1: A takedown of suspected fraudsters here in the Buckeye State has been announced by the Justice Department. Acting Attorney General Todd Blanche making that announcement today in Columbus. State employees are among the more than dozen defendants who are now indicted in what Blanche has called some of the most significant fraud schemes in the country. WTAM Money Matters brought to you by Mortosh Financial. Wall Street today, the Dow rose 874 points. The S&P gained 30, while the NASDAQ fell 23. WTAM Sports, Guardians fell to the Yankees this afternoon 2-1, but Cleveland leaves the Bronx, taking 2 of 3 from the pinstripes. Cleveland now 36-28, travels to Texas tonight before beginning a weekend series with the Rangers Friday night. It'll be rookie Parker Messick on the mound with his 6-1 record. First pitch at 8:05, and of course we'll have it right here on WTAM 1100. And Huntington Bank Field will play host to Brazil versus Egypt in a World Cup tune-up this Saturday at 6:00. For the latest headlines, at the top and bottom of the hour, set a preset on the free iHeartRadio app to WTAM 1100. I'm Brian Nungle.
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1: Good evening and welcome to the show, which tonight is produced and directed, as always, by Rob Rosicky. We're at 668 Euclid Avenue, downtown Cleveland. And we got a packed show planned. Topics include, but not limited to, my message to LeBron James. LeBron, I know you're out there somewhere on some waterway enjoying your much-deserved vacation, but I want you to listen to what I have to say. I also want the Cavs to listen, of course. Hope the Cavs are taking note of Knicks Spurs in the NBA final, how to win playoff games. Brown's getting ready for mandatory mini. Dabo Sweeney, to look at his former quarterback, Deshaun Watson. World Cup, anybody out there interested? I need people to get me fired up about the World Cup. I am just not able to do so on my own. The WNBA, anybody out there interested in the W? That's one where I admit I've fallen off. I thought it was great for a while, and then I just stopped, and then Clark came in. I'm like, all right, I'm going to get re-engaged with the W, and now it's just but we got Cleveland with a team in a couple of years, so maybe that'll re-energize me. But, of course, we're going to talk Guardians. And here's what was crazy. While I was watching and listening to Guardians-Yankees today from the Boogie Down, the finale of the three-game series, this was kind of a random thought. What is the best single athletic feat that you have witnessed in your life? I mean, that you've actually seen in person. And I don't know why it popped into my head while I'm watching Guardians Yankees on a random Thursday in early June of 2026, but it did. And I just started thinking about the greatest athletic feats that I've witnessed. And I've got my top three. I'm wondering what you think. 216-578-1100, 216-578-1100. 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We begin in earnest with Guardians Yankees, and that means, I mean, it put me in a bad mood. I'm being totally honest about it. You know me, I'm always honest. I'm always blunt when it comes to my fandom. Just disappointed in the Guardians today. And I know what the macro says. I know the big picture that they won the series at Yankee Stadium, and that's great. I do not discount that whatsoever. But I got greedy today, and I wanted a sweep. And when the Guardians got ahead 1-0 on, of all people, a Stuart Fairchild RBI single, I was like, got a chance here. Maybe, just maybe. With the Cyclone Slade Ciccone pitching pretty doggone well. But it was not to be. Yankees 2-1. And yeah, I'm not happy about it. It's going to take me a little while to get over this loss. Even though you could make the case that it was a scheduled loss, that it was a donation game. Some of the Guardians relievers were unavailable because that would be three games in 3 days, three appearances in 3 days, especially after a day game after a night game with the second to third. So understood that, recognize that Slade Ciccone is not the ace of the staff, so you got to have limited expectations going in. They did get the first two, so they should feel great about that. But it still bothers me that the Guardians lost today. I submit now that the Guardians wasted a really good start by Slade Ciccone. Ciccone, 6 innings, 4 hits, 1 run earned, 1 walk, 4 strikeouts. that is better than expected from Slade. And yes, he was facing a watered-down Yankees lineup, but it's still the Yankees. It's still in their house. And, you know, they had threats in that order. Their top five was nothing to sneeze at. Top six, Grisham, Rice, Goldschmidt, Bellinger, Chisholm, and Caballero. So they had the potential to do plenty of damage, and Ciccone held them to one run. You got to win again. I would have preferred, you know, if you're going to lose, lose 10 to nothing. And I could just say, well, what were you going to do? But when you're up 1-0 after 3.5, and then it's 1-1 after 4, and it's 1-1 after 6, and I'm thinking maybe, just maybe, they can scratch out a run and win this thing 2-1 instead of lose it 2-1. Cody Hire, I mean, you knew as soon as he let Jazz Chisholm get on base that that was going to be a problem. When he walked Jazz Chisholm with one out, Chisholm's going to rip the bag somewhere down the line. He's going to steal. Wound up Caballero lined out to right, and then Chisholm stole second, got to third on a wild pitch because Hire was preoccupied with him. And then McMahon singled to drive in Chisholm 2-1, and that was your ball game. The other reason I'm disappointed is because I'm tired of watching Carlos Rodon dominate the Cleveland Guardians. I'm sick of it. I've had enough of Carlos Rodon. Really. Today, 6 innings, 2 hits. 1 run. Earned, 3 walks, 7 strikeouts. The RBI single by Stuart Fairchild and a single by Hosey. That was it for Cleveland. You get an RBI single by Stuart Fairchild, you got to win the game. Especially when it comes off of Rodon. But how many more times are we going to have to watch Carlos Rodon dominate the Guardians? You did a nice job against Schlittler. You did a nice job against Cole. I realize they're right-handers, and he's a left-hander. And you're lefty-heavy, and your switch-hit guys, you know, aren't necessarily great from the right side. And you had David Fry leading off today. But, it just... Carlos Rodon is a huge problem if the Guardians want to get past the Yankees in the playoffs. All they have to do is keep running him out there. Squeeze him in for 3 games in a 5-game series, which is impossible, I guess, unless he pitched out of the bullpen. But it just that's the thing that drove me up the wall today. Was I watched Rodon and I saw the first couple innings, and I'm like, oh, same as always. Guardians aren't going to do anything against him. And he cruised. Both starters wound up going 6 innings, and Hire winds up giving up the run in the 7th. Festivus for the rest of us. He pitched a hitless 8th, struck out 2. But Guardians slipped to 36-28. They're a 500 team the past couple of weeks, but still they're 8 games over .500, and they lead the AL Central. Yankees improved to 37-25. And the Yankees would say, hey, we're not happy we lost the series, but avoided the sweep, and we took the field against Cleveland in those 3 games without Aaron Judge. Who knows what's going to happen with Aaron Judge and his bruised rib that's affecting his shoulder and whatnot. So, your thoughts on Guardians, Yankees, and the Guardians in the big picture. 216-578-1100. 216-578-1100. Coming up in the show, 737, my message to LeBron. 807, we're hoping to run down Ethan Sands, Cleveland.com, and the Plain Dealer. Haven't spoken to him since the Cavs season ended at the hands of the Knicks in that Eastern Conference final sweep. Later in the show, Jeff Ellis, Locked On Guardians, talk about some of the Guardians' prospects. And, of course, as sort of an overarching thing. You're the favorite athletic feat that you have witnessed, not that you've seen on TV or listened to on a radio, but that you've been there to witness. 216-578-1100. 216-578-1100. Text the show 21095.
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13: Here's the 2-1 offering. Swung and grounded to second. Chisholm gobbles, throws, and the Yankees win the finale 2-1.
0: This is Sportsline with Dennis Manilov on WTAM 1100.
1: Yeah, that pretty much says it all. That's all you need to hear, really. This is one of those file and forget. And I, by the time this show's over, I will have forgotten about this afternoon's game. But at this moment, I'm still grinding my teeth about it because there was an opportunity there to steal yet another game in the boogie down. This wasn't the Yankees getting out to a 3-0 lead after one and 7-0 lead after two, and you knew that the Guardians weren't going to be able to come back against Carlos Rodon. This was a competitive game throughout, and the Guardians led early 1-0, and it was 1-1. I mean, it's 1-1 through six innings. At that point, my greed kicks in, and I say, why not? You know, why not get that third one and sweep the Yanks out of the boogie down? But it wasn't to be, and Jazz Chisholm, you know, he was right in the middle of it in the seventh inning. He scored the go-ahead run after you knew if he walked him, he was going to steal at some point. He did with two outs, and it wound up costing the Guardians. And listen, I know you can point to the catchers, but the pitchers on this team have got to do a better job of holding runners on. They really do. It's getting ridiculous how many opponent steals are occurring, and it cost them dearly today. I don't put a lot of this on the catchers. In watching what's been happening with the leads that these guys have gotten, but I do think Hyer Chisholm got to second, then he was kind of preoccupied, and that's what led to the wild pitch. And next thing you know, it's 2-1 Yankees, and that's how it ended. Dave in Cleveland. Dave, you are on the show. What do you got, Dave? What's going on? We're tracking him down. What's up, Dave?
10: Look, I've been an Indians Guardians fan since I was 8 years old, and I've also been a Browns fan since I was like 8 years old. I'm 65.
1: Okay.
10: So I'm going to run something by you. Progressive Field is like 37 years old already, and the Browns are moving to Brook Park, and they're going to knock down the old stadium, the old Brown Stadium, which kind of sucked in my opinion. I was down there a couple of times. What would happen? I mean, how would you feel? I'm going to hang up after and give me your answer. You shoot holes in all you want. What if they put, after they drop, bust down the Brown Stadium, they don't know what they're going to do with the lakefront anyway. Why don't they start building a new baseball stadium down there? I mean, is that out of the realm?
1: Yeah, and Dave, thank you for the call. It is. I mean, the Guardians are going to be at the corner of Carnegie and Ontario for a long, long time. That is a ballpark that is, what now, 32 years old, but it's as young as a 32 or 33-year-old ballpark can be.
14: Yeah, it's not like we have the Oakland Coliseum sitting here. Like, we have a park we're proud of. I haven't heard anybody, other than maybe put a roof on it, complain about Progressive Field.
1: It's a crown jewel, and they've done an amazing job with upkeep over the years. It doesn't look or feel like a park that was born in 1994. So, no, that's going to be where they are. And even if they were to someday move, it's not going to be to the lakefront. But I appreciate you checking in, though. Jerry in Cleveland. Jerry, you are on the show. What do you got, Jerry?
15: Hey, Dennis. How you doing?
1: I'm doing well enough, even though the Guardians lost today.
15: Hey, that game should be on your grit forever. I mean, David Fry leading off? Come on. David Fry can't hit his way out of a paper bag.
1: Yeah.
15: But the thing that I saw that was the greatest thing I ever saw was the Monsters winning the championship in 2016. That last game was unbelievable.
1: That's awesome. Yeah. That's fantastic, Jerry. And you're not the only one who said that who was there. I was not there for that, but I've heard great stories.
15: You should have been. You were the writer back then.
1: No, I wasn't. No, I not at that point. No. I had handed the reins to...
15: When was your last year?
1: My last time...
15: My last year writing
1: about the AHL affiliate was, I think, 2011 or 2012. So...
15: Okay.
1: Yeah. A colleague covered our Calder Cup. Yeah.
15: Yeah, it was fantastic.
1: Thanks.
15: And everybody goes, it was the Cavs. You know what I was doing the night the Cavs won their championship?
1: What's that,
15: Watching
1: Jerry?
15: Watching a WWE pay-per-view.
1: Oh, wow. That's crazy. Oh, Jerry, thanks for the call. Yeah, I did not witness the Cavs title, the only title in my lifetime, because it was on the Bay, on the West Coast. I was watching it like everybody else and listening to it, but I was not in person for it. And I've been in person for two World Series, both losses. But I wasn't on hand. Well, yeah, I was on hand for the 97 loss in Florida, but I was not on hand for the 95 loss in Atlanta. But I'm actually looking for, you know, also, and not just favorite moment you've witnessed in person as far as sports goes, but a feat of strength, if you will. And I think I know actually where this came from. I think I know the genesis of this idea. I was looking at Matt Festa on TV in the Guardians bullpen, and I thought, Festivus for the rest of us, feats of strength. And I thought, what are the great feats that you've seen in person from athletes? That is truly how it came to be. That's how scattershot of my brain is. 216-578. I'll have my top three when we return. And then I'm going to talk to LeBron. And I'm going to address whether LeBron should come to Cleveland again. 216-578-1100. Text the show 210-95.

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3: ABC News, I'm Dave Packer. President Trump now accusing four GOP congressmen of grandstanding, calling their actions unpatriotic after they helped pass a war powers resolution on Iran. And he said his administration's original plan for U.S. troops to seize Iran's enriched uranium, but now that's changed.
4: We could get it right now. I don't think they could stop us if we wanted, but there's no reason to. It's entombed. You use a good word. It's entombed. We also have cameras on it through Space Force.
3: Hezbollah rejecting a ceasefire between Israel and Lebanon. They want Israeli troops occupying southern Lebanon to pull out first. President Trump says his administration's using hundreds of millions of dollars to upgrade coal-burning power plants, repurposing funding Congress set aside for renewable energy projects. Sources telling ABC News, President Trump's former national security advisor, John Bolton, is expected to plead guilty to mishandling classified documents in a deal that would allow him to avoid prison time. This is ABC News.
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17: What's the doomsday clock, Josh?
18: 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It's a graphic representation of how close humanity is to self-inflicted disaster.
17: They moved the second hand on the clock forward to 89 seconds to midnight, which means it's the closest that clock has ever been to midnight since they started.
18: In 1947, when the U.S. and Russia were starting the Cold War, there was 7 minutes to midnight. We're now less than 2 minutes away from midnight. The furthest away it was from midnight was 1991, after the Soviet Union dissolved. It was all the way back from 17 minutes to midnight.
17: I think it's a valuable thing because it just raises awareness every year with people. Just another thing to kind of say, hey, like, we're not headed in the right direction as humanity goes.
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0: This is Sportsline with Dennis Manilov on WTAM 1100.
1: A text that have come in. Dennis, the scrub empathy vote is his blind spot. Manzardo's been hot, sitting him based on lefty-lefty excuse to get ABs for another scrub catcher might have cost us a sweep of the Skankies. Yeah, it's possible. I've been asking for feats of strength. What you've witnessed, the greatest moments that you have witnessed in the sporting realm. Not watched on TV, not listened to on the radio, but you've actually been there for. One of the texters saw LeBron at the Palace score the final 25, 29, and 30 against the Pistons. Oh, yeah. Right up there and best in-person games. No doubt. That was an incredible performance by LeBron. My top six off the top of my head, I mean, I don't think there's any that would crack this top six. But as far as what I've witnessed in terms of just awe-inspiring, yes, I've been at NFL playoff games, World Series games, NBA Finals games, and NBA playoff games. But I did not see, you know, LeBron in the Palace. Watching LeBron in a playoff game, yes, that should count as awe-inspiring. But for me, number six is the Team USA 4x100 relay at the Barcelona Games in 1992. I had the good fortune of going there with my mom and my brother, and we stayed with a family that we knew in Barcelona. And that was the first time I'd ever watched, you know, an Olympic final live. Michael Marsh, Leroy Burrell, Dennis Mitchell, and Carl Lewis. Just insane. The buzz was nuts in Barcelona. And that was Dream Team and a bunch of other stuff. But I'll always remember the 4x100 men's gold, Team USA, 1992 Olympics, Barcelona. Number five for me, Sunday Silence, winning the 1989 Kentucky Derby. The one and only derby I've been to my senior year at Northwestern. We took a trip over, a bunch of us, and just absolutely unbelievable to watch those horses do what they do. Number four for me, K-Love, Kenny Lofton, dominating a game against Mike Hargrove's Orioles. He absolutely just took over the game in every facet. I don't know exactly which one it is. I'll research it as we go. But yeah, it was just awesome to watch Lofton control the game in every facet. Number three for me, watching Jim Thome hit a 511-foot homer in 1999 off Don Wenger to the Royals at then Progressive or Jacobs Field. Number two, Michael Jordan courtside, late 80s. I was a guest of the great Joe Tate. Tate was play-by-play for the Cavs. It was Cavs-Bulls. I was at Northwestern. I asked Joe if I could go to the game with him. He not only got me in, but he got me to sit next to him on press row on, you know, courtside, and watching Michael Jordan courtside was just something I've only topped by one other thing. Number one for me, Tiger Woods, inside the ropes, Firestone South. Woods for the WGC, the Tiger Woods Invitational. I was part of the Plain Dealers coverage team under George Sweda, Tim Rogers, Pat Galbencia, and one of my assignments each of those years was to follow Tiger Woods, and I mean, I've never seen anything like it. You close your eyes and you just listen to him hit the golf ball, and it's different. You know what they talk about with hitters? Certain hitters hit the ball, it's a different sound. With Woods, that whoosh sound is just something I'll never, ever forget. He was so dominant, and I watched him. I was covering him when I think I was there for five of his wins at the WGC, and there's just nobody like him. Yeah, I'm sure that people who witnessed Nicklaus in his prime would say the same about Jack, but when I got to see Woods, and, you know, not just see him, I was inside the ropes with the media badge and the notebook and writing down everything and standing 2 feet from him when he's hitting shots. It's just an experience that has never been topped for me. I'll have Robbie Rowe weighing in as we go on his favorites. But let's go to Jeremy in North Ridgeville. Jeremy, what do you got?
2: Hey, I wanted to touch on the Browns. I'm a disgruntled Browns fan ever since they've made a whole bunch of horrible decisions. But I think that this year they could stand to do pretty good and surprise some people. Their offensive line stays healthy. They've got some pieces in place. And that's the key, I think, if they can keep that offensive line healthy, and they've got that strength of schedule that's not too hard this year, according to the records of last season. And I feel like they might surprise some people. And they also have some salary cap opened up with that Garrett trade. I know a lot of people are sad about it, but it probably is going to be good in the long term. I feel like I'd like you to weigh in on that. And then the other thing before I hang up, the Cade Smith save streak, 18. He stands a good chance. He's two-thirds of the way of breaking Emmanuel Clase's team record and the overall record for the league is 84 with some guy I never heard of in 2004. But 27 is Emmanuel Clase's for the team. I think if he keeps that up and keeps that grit going, he can break the team record. What do you think about that?
1: You talking about consecutive saves?
2: Consecutive save streak, yeah.
1: Yeah. I mean, and Jeremy, thanks for the call. I mean, I love Cade Smith in the closer's role. And, yeah, he had a couple of bobbles earlier in the year, but and he gave up a run the other night against the Yanks. But Cade Smith is awesome. He's got what you need at the back end. He's got the moxie. He's got the steely resolve. And, more importantly, above all else, he has the two pitches that can get outs at the end of games, the electric fastball, the invisible, as Austin Hedges called it, and the split. So I don't know what the ceiling is for Cade Smith as far as consecutive saves or total saves in a season, but he's certainly having a great year, and I wouldn't put anything past him. As far as the Browns, I've been thinking about this for a while, even before the Miles trade. I'm going to look at the Cleveland Browns, but especially now that Miles has been moved and the young verse has come in with the picks they got as well. I'm looking at the Browns through a two-year lens. I'm going to look at this year and next year and sort of couple them together and take them in as one conglomerate because of the possibility that Deshaun Watson plays this year at any point. And I'm thinking it's going to be out of the gate. He's at least going to get a crack as QB1 in the opener. So I factor that in, and I don't want to sit here and say, all right, I'm going to put all my eggs in this year's basket because Watson almost certainly will not be here after this year. So I want to give it another year after that. But I'm looking at the Browns through a two-year window, two-year lens, with all the young guys they got, and see how they can grow together in the next couple of years. The outlier, of course, is going to be Watson at quarterback, potentially ahead of Shador. And then you don't know what's going to happen in the 2027 draft with QBs. But I'm looking forward to the Browns. Yes, I am. And I'm willing to give Deshaun Watson a chance out of the gate. I know that's, anathema to a lot of people, but I'm okay if Monken and the staff thinks that he's got something. I'm okay with at least seeing if he does. My position has always been with Watson. We'll know very, very soon if he has any gas in the tank. And I don't think Monken's going to horse around with Watson. I don't think he's going to sit there and go, well, you know what? By week 12, Deshaun Watson's going to be fine. No, I think we're going to know early. And if he doesn't have it, he's going to get hooked within, I would say, no more than four games. He's going to have no more than a four-game runway. We go to John. John and Warren. John, you're on the show. What do you got?
3: Show, by the way, I have a greatest feat. But I'm going to preface this so that we lost the game. It was September 4th, 1992, Monday Night Football, Miami Dolphins, Cleveland Browns. We were down 20-3 at half. Kozar brought us all the way back to win the game, until Miami had a last-minute fourth-quarter drive to win. He played the half a game in a broken ankle. I was at the game sitting in the dog pound.
1: That's awesome.
3: I mean, he was hobbled before. He wasn't a very fast runner, but he had the moxie to stay out in that game and bring us back. He scored 20 points in the second half. Well, he didn't, but he engineered all the drives.
1: That's
3: and
1: fantastic.
3: I was there, and we couldn't figure out why he was having issues. On the way home, listening to 1100, the post game, we find out that he had a broken ankle.
1: Tremendous. That's exactly what I was driving at. And thanks, John, for the call. Yeah, I got to see Bernie play in person a bunch of times. I did not miss, I mean, I didn't see his epic playoff against the Jets. I didn't see in person any of the Broncos, Browns, AFC title games. But yeah, Bernie was amazing. Absolutely. 216-578-1100. 216-578-1100. 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
1: We've been talking about the feats of strength that you've witnessed in the athletic realm. And, you know, my list that I read off had six. One of my buddies said, didn't you watch Mark McGuire hit the Budweiser sign off the Bulldog, Oral Hershiser? Yes, I was part of the Plain Dealer coverage team that day. I don't put that on my list, though, because of, well, the questionable fluids that were coursing through the veins of one Mr. McGuire. Got to put this on my personal list. It wasn't necessarily a feat of strength, but being able to witness a 22nd consecutive victory, that was unbelievable. At the ballpark, to watch the Indians win their 22nd consecutive game in 2017. Robert Zicke, feats of strength for you that pop.
2: Well, yeah, we were talking about it off air a little bit here, and I disagree with you a little bit. I think it was probably because I was a different age. I was late teens, early teens or whatever for it. But the one of the few bright spots of being a Pirates fan in the late 90s and being in Pittsburgh was going to see Mark McGuire and Sammy Sosa and especially those two guys and Barry Bonds a little bit just take batting practice. I mean, I understand those guys were juiced, but especially Bonds. I mean, like that dude, I think that's the heartbreaking thing is he might have been a top five hitter in baseball history without the roids. And then what you just saw after that, chemically enhanced or not, I've never seen a human being consistently hit a ball that far whenever they want to.
1: Yeah. Yeah. You know, 98, you know, when they dueled, when McGuire and Sosa dueled and we were all duped, those batting practices were nationally televised.
2: I mean, I remember being
1: there were break-ins.
2: I remember being in Pittsburgh.
1: Network break-ins.
2: Oh, yes, a lot of those home runs especially. But I remember being in Pittsburgh, and we'd go see a 6 o'clock, 7 o'clock Pirate game, and we'd be there at 5 for batting practice. A third of the crowd would leave before the game even started. They came in to see batting practice, and they got out. Now, the other thing I did see firsthand I'm very proud of, I did see the bug game. I don't know if that's athletic feat here in Cleveland. I also, when I was in Pittsburgh, the other bright spot, and I'd like to thank the Cleveland Indian franchise for this one, Brian Giles climbing the wall, okay, you know, making that big old step. I think it was a sophomore year in college. I was back home seeing a game. So that one was probably the coolest play I've ever seen straight up.
1: I'm thinking back through my days of helping cover the Indians / Guardians. I didn't cover the Guardians, Indians. I saw as Drubal Cabrera with the unassisted triple play. That was cool. I also witnessed Shinsu Chu get a base hit during an earthquake as the entire press box shook, and Chu hit a, I think it was a double, at least a single, maybe a double. That was incredible. Anthony in Cleveland. Is this the original AIC? Anthony in Cleveland, what do you got?
3: It is indeed the original AIC. How are you, my friend?
1: I'm well enough. I'm 99% over the Guardians' loss today to the Yankees.
3: Oh, yeah. Oh, yeah. I mean, going into the Bronx and winning 2 out of 3, that in and of itself is a great achievement. So I wouldn't, I'm fine about that. But I want to talk about the Browns and Deshaun Watson. And you've touched on it earlier on, which you said Todd Monken is not going to put up with Deshaun Watson, and he shouldn't, okay? This guy, and as they say in sports, especially football, the most important ability is availability, okay? The guy has a $230 million contract, and he's in the fifth year of that contract. And the guy's only played, 19 games? Talk about a diminishing return and an investment. So, I wouldn't.
1: Right, and Anthony, thanks for the call. It's well established. You know, it's arguably the worst contract in the history of sports. It's one of the worst trades in the history of sports. But here's my point about, I've been trying to warn people, the people who hate Watson and never want to see him see the field. And, I mean, I got nothing against him as a player. I totally disagree with what he does off the field, regardless of whether it didn't rise to criminal. But I always have said my teams are more important than the individuals. And if the organization says that he's still employed with them, then I have to go along with it. And I'm not going to put an individual over a team. I don't make exceptions on that. So if the organization decides they're going to give Watson one more look, I have to go along with it, and I hope that he succeeds. What I'm almost guaranteeing is that if Watson is struggling out of the gate, he's not going to get a long leash. This leash is not going to be throughout the season. Well, we're in the business of building to a crescendo with Deshaun Watson by the back half of 2026. No, we're going to know really soon if he can hack it or not. And if he can't, Monken's not going to mess around. He's going to be like, Shador, it's your time. Assuming Shador is up and running and assuming he beats out Dylan Gabriel and anybody else that the Browns run out there, Rob.
2: I was just going to say, I don't know if Dylan Gabriel's status with the team is great when you see the brand new pass rusher run out on OTAs wearing the number you were wearing without paying you any money or letting you know. So I don't know if Dylan Gabriel's going to be around all that long.
1: That's funny. That is funny. 216-578-1100. 216-578-1100. Texas Show 21095.
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